0: 41-year-old Brandon Rea of Denver was seen floating in the water near the northwest shore of Yellowstone Lake this week. Park officials say park rangers recovered his body, a capsized kayak, and his personal belongings. The incident remains under investigation. Broncos coach Sean Payton gets a new contract through 2030. So how long are you going to keep going, coach?
1: Well, 5 years. I think most importantly, aligning with George and the working relationship, and like we enjoy coming to work together.
0: Sean Payton commenting on his shared vision with Broncos GM George Payton. For now, Sean Payton says he hasn't thought about retiring, and he says he still has a lot of juice left. Payton is 62. Governor Polis says more than 2 million people are now using the My Colorado app, the state's official ID platform. I'm Kathy Walker.
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3: Busy drive for us out here this evening. We've had a bunch of problems. I-25 jammed up. New crash north on I-25 between Alameda and 6th Avenue. That's in the right lane. 10 extra minutes from Evans on up to that crash. Had a wreck southbound I-25 past 6th Avenue clear. Problem on the Boulder Turnpike. Eastbound 36 approaching 104th Church Ranch. That crash in the right lane. Has a problem eastbound C-470 at Quebec. With traffic, I'm Susan Phelan.
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20: Along for the ride, it's the Joe Pag Show. Thanks a lot for stopping by. There's a lot going on. Here's a lot to get to. Gabby, open them early. Just open the phone lines. Just open them. You know why? Because go Spurs, go. I know. I hear you. Across the country, I hear you. Polo, any initial thoughts? Did you watch the game last night?
21: I did not.
20: But obviously, you heard about it.
21: I mean, I was keeping up with it, but I was not watching. I was not excited when I knew that they were winning by a lot, because I know, I mean, it's the NBA, everybody goes on a run, so yeah. I knew that wasn't gonna like last, but you know, I kept getting updates, so I it looked like it was getting there, yeah. and then when it didn't, you know, when it got close again, then I knew at that point, I was like, they're not gonna be able to hold them off, because it's they held that lead for so long that I'm sure that, you know, once you get that kind of momentum, it's hard to hold it back.
20: I hear you. You didn't watch it, so you don't have the proper context, because there's no way they should have lost that game last night. Not even a chance on the planet. I know that they lost last night, and I will still tell you they shouldn't have lost last night.
21: No, trust me, I get it, because I mean, when you are up by that much, you shouldn't. You know, yeah. I mean, once you have a certain lead, then that's when you start to slow things down and you start eating away at the clock and
20: right.
21: And those kinds
20: they
21: of things.
20: Did none of that.
21: And I'm assuming they didn't, because just from the little things that I've heard about and seen.
20: Right.
21: You know, what I didn't like, though, at the end, you know, seeing the Spurs getting on the bus and getting hit in the head with eggs, like, that's not cool. And, well, like, I mean, and you won, so it's like, what are you upset about?
20: Well, they also rioted and ruined a cab and, broke all the electric bicycles on the sidewalk, and they're all wearing Knicks jerseys, so they're acting the fool like a bunch of idiots, and they shouldn't have, and it's embarrassing. Being a native New Yorker, that's embarrassing, but I'm a Go Spurs Go guy, and I'm going to break this down. We opened the phones early because if you don't like NBA basketball, you still found out about their story today, and a lot of people are still fair-weather fans of the Knicks. Suddenly, they're big Knicks fans. That game last night was ridiculous. And I'm gonna break it down, and I'm not gonna go X's and O's too much. A little bit I will, but if you don't like the NBA, flip off and come back in 10 minutes or whatever, because we're gonna talk about it, and I'm gonna take phone calls because we're based in San Antonio, Texas, which is exactly where the Spurs are from. And I'm not in with the Spurs organization as I used to be, but I still know that they listen to the program, and I want them to hear me, and I'm gonna be critical. And I'm gonna be critical because it's necessary. The Knicks did not win that game last night. The Spurs lost that game last night. And there's really no argument about that. In watching it early on, they had a 29-point lead. Actually, at the halftime, it was 29-point lead. They scored 76 points in the first two quarters, in the first half. 76. They scored 30 points for the rest of the game. Now, I am a Spurs fan, have been since I moved to San Antonio 21 years ago. And I want the Spurs to still come back and win three straight. I want them still to win this series. But they easily could have won last night just by doing a couple of things. I mean, the first thing was when you're up by 29, you don't run down the floor and shoot 8 3-pointers in a row. You just don't do that. Because that's taking no time off the clock. You're taking a 3-pointer quickly, and you're giving the Knicks the chance to use time on their side when you're up by almost 30, time should be on your side. You just don't do that. Also, when you got a guy 7'4", 7'5", he lives under the basket. Him out taking three-point shots makes no sense. Yeah, Karl Anthony Towns in foul trouble. So you've got their second string, third string, fourth string, and all four of them played last night, center, guarding a 7'4", 7'5" guy. You should be dominating in the paint. I know you've got a lot of finesse. I know that he handles the ball like a point guard. I get it. But you're the tallest guy out there by a lot. Karl Anthony Towns is 6 inches shorter than you. They call him 7 feet. He's more like 6'11". You got him by 5-6 inches. You should be dunking on his head the entire game. Or any other scrub they want to put out there, you are the elite player on the floor. There's no reason this got to be taking shots from the foul line, taking shots from the three-point line. Wemby, you're the most talented 22-year-old I've ever seen. Use what you have, what God gave you, to your advantage. Don't need you to be a finesse guy. Need you to be in there dunking on heads. But even all of that said, let's now fast forward to the end. And open lines now, if you want to, again, if you're in San Antonio, you're probably just as unhappy as I am. And you probably still think the Spurs can win three in a row. And I do believe that. Maybe the Spurs organization should have Joe Pags, third person, play the national anthem Saturday. And maybe that brings a win in. Because when I play the national anthem at Spurs games, I think we went 7 or 8-1. Even in the Western Conference Finals. So, you know my number. You know how to get a hold of me. I'll be available Saturday if you need me. That said, let's go down to the final. Oh, just so you know, I lost your video. Do I have you otherwise?
21: Yes.
20: Okay, good. Just want to make sure that we're still connected. We're still good. Because Paul is so upset that he went dark on the camera. Let's talk about the final seconds of the game. The Spurs are still up. They're up by one. They get a steal. I believe it was a steal. And Fox, who's a great player, makes a really bad decision. Instead of, they got 11 seconds left in the game. Spurs are up by one. 11 seconds. They're up by one. And they had the ball. And I believe they left a timeout on the clock. You call timeout. You set something up. You don't shoot the ball, make them foul you. And again, if Fox goes and even goes 1 for 2 in the 2-point foul shots, because they're going to foul him. Whoever gets the ball after the timeout, let's say you don't even do the timeout. You have the ball with like 11, 12 seconds left. you have possession and you've got the 24-second clock is off because you only got 11, 12 seconds left in the game. You run around like a maniac and make them foul you. That's what you do. Or give it to Wemby and let him hold it over his head with his 7'4", 7'5", you know, frame. And make them foul you. And if you go to the foul line and hit one of two, to win, the Knicks have to hit a three-pointer. But instead, he goes in, and again, number four, for those who are casual watchers, Fox goes in with 11, 12 seconds left and tries to score. When all you have to do is run around like a maniac and try to run as much time off the clock as you can. You've already mismanaged the clock horribly by taking all these three-point shots. 8 three-pointers in a row. Doesn't make any sense. You should have that clock down to 2, 3, 4 seconds every time you shoot. And they weren't doing that. Giving the Knicks the ability, as Polo said, to build momentum. To feel like we have a chance here. They scored 30 points in the second half. 76 in the first half, 30 points in the second half, and still only lost by 1 point. And that 1 point loss happened because you gave the Knicks a possession and you shouldn't have. And by the way, they missed the initial shot. Brunson missed the shot. And then the other guy, I think he's number 8. I can't think of his name. I don't watch the Knicks that much. He goes in and tips it in. And now you have the win by 1 point. It was not a miraculous comeback by the Knicks. It was not an unbelievable, you know, they weren't perfect or anything in the second half. They played well. And the Spurs, I think, must have thought mentally that they'd won the game. Because if you manage the clock right, you win that game by 15 without even trying. And at halftime, I don't know Mitch Johnson. He seems like he must be a really good coach. He's got them to this point, and nobody expected them to be there this soon. This team is going to be a dominant team for 10 or 15 years. But at halftime, I'm looking at my players saying, all right, we're up by 29. Let's win by 50 or 60. Let's go out there and embarrass them on their home floor. Let's go out there and win by 50 or 60 and make them think coming back to San Antonio, they can't beat us. I think that's what you do. So your thoughts, was this a massive mismanagement of the clock? And again, Fox is a great player. He's a great point guard. You know, should he have been in there, not Castle? Castle was out. He had 5 fouls. Am I wrong to say he should have run around? It's like emblazoned in my brain a similar situation where Manu Ginobili got the rebound and the Spurs ended up winning because he ran around like a maniac with the ball until they finally fouled him with just a few seconds left. That's the play. Why are you trying to score? You're already up by 1. You go to the foul line, you're up by 2 or 3. And without a 4-point play, which not going to happen, the Knicks can't beat you. They can tie you, but they can't beat you. I don't understand how they didn't win by double digits. Now, do I give the Knicks credit for playing through and feeling like they can win? Sure. But there is no way on planet Earth, played even 75% correctly, the Spurs should have lost that game. So, yeah, I'm disappointed in my team, but I can't wait to continue pulling for them on Saturday. Going to be tough to come back from 3-1. 2-2, it's a different series. And I know everybody in the Spurs organization knows that. But, man, I mean, you're making a lot of money to play a game. You got to have, like, a meeting. It reminds me of the Chris Webber timeout in college when Michigan had no more timeouts. He called timeout, and that's a penalty. That's a turnover. And they ended up losing because he called a timeout that didn't exist. And he said, I thought we had one. Well, in that moment, in college, you're not getting paid. Although there was some argument that the University of Michigan players were getting paid. But that's a different story for another day. You have to know. Time management. Complete and absolute heightened awareness. Okay, we're up by 1. If we get this rebound, we run around like a maniac. Make them foul us. And then make them beat us with a 3-pointer or a 4-point play, which doesn't exist. And then even if you win by 1, it was still a massive collapse. But at least you get out of there with a win, having been up by 29. 833-JOE-PAGS. 833-563-7247. 833-563-7247. I want to hear from you. And this isn't bash the Spurs. As I said, huge fan. Love the organization. I'm warmed up and ready to play the national anthem Saturday. To bring home the win. I'm the good luck charm. Trust me, no matter how mad you are at me. But, man, I'm going to call it like I see it. And I watched that game last night, and I had a physical stomach ache for 6 hours after that. I did. Thinking to myself, what? I mean, I'm 6'1", 240, can't play basketball very well. I could not have done better than he did, but I would not have done what he did. It's just a lapse in thought process for a second, and that second cost them. And again, you can say, well, he never should have been in that position to where they were down by one or only up by one with 11 seconds left. I agree. They should have been up by about 15, and the stand should have been almost cleared out. Now the Knicks have bragging rights that they somehow set an NBA Finals record, a record comeback. I don't think they did a comeback. I think the Spurs let it go, which blows my mind. Not intentionally, trust me, but it blows my mind. 833-JOE-PAGS, 833-563-7247, joepags.com. Definitely want to hear from you because, I mean, this is not over, but it is in a much worse predicament for the Spurs today than it was yesterday. Meantime, I've got to tell you about Lean. 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You're seeing this dramatic weight loss from people with the GLP-1s. 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
20: Again, Joe Pag Show, we are not bashing the Spurs. I want them to win. I think they're years earlier than many thought they would be back to the finals, and I'm very proud of how far they've gone. But mismanagement of that game last night is something that, wow. You know what I mean? Just wow. I don't know that El Jefe Popovich, former coach, now the boss of basketball operations, I know that he probably would have managed it differently. And it's going to be a learning experience for Mitch Johnson, without a doubt. I think he must be a very good coach. He got them there. But, man, you have to know. You'd be so unbelievably on top of time awareness. When there are 11 or 12 seconds left, you get the ball back. You're up by one. You do everything you can to not give the ball to the other team. And again, probably should never have been in that position for De'Aaron Fox. It never should have been in that position. They should have been up by 15 or 20 when the clock was running out, and the arena should have been almost completely emptied because the fans were so angry at the Knicks and their lack of performance last night and how well the Spurs were doing that they were booing, like in the first half. They were booing. So again, now my phone hasn't rung yet, but if you need me to come and do the national anthem, I'm all over it. You got my number. But in all seriousness, series isn't over, but you're up 3-1. You're feeling pretty good if you're New York. And also, I saw a stat before I walked out today that the Spurs this year have like double-digit games where they were up by double digits and lost the lead. So there's something going on to where they're not understanding the position they're in. And I'm not saying play prevent, like a prevent defense in the NFL. I hate that. But I am saying use the clock. Every single time you've got to shoot with 1 or 2 seconds left, period. That's it. You don't just shoot three-pointers. You get the big guy down the middle and have him dunking on people's faces. A lot could have been done differently last night, and I'm still stunned today. And again, yes, the Knicks got the win. Yes, they played harder in the second half than they did in the first half, but they did not win that game by going out and taking it from the Spurs. The Spurs changed something in the second half that should have been changed. I spent all day on this, but I definitely wanted to get this off my chest. And I'm sure a lot of people here in San Antonio, the surrounding areas, and across the nation want to be heard. 833-JOE-PAGS, 833-563-7247, joepags.com. All the news sites that I frequent every day have had this in the top two or three stories of the day. So it's not just about sports. Ernesto, San Antonio, talk to me.
3: Thank you for having me. Love your show.
20: Listen
3: to it all the time.
20: Thank you, brother.
3: Love your politics, your idea. We're in the same page in just about everything.
20: Thank you.
3: I thought I was going crazy. I thought I was the only one that had noticed it. Wimby, you need him under the basket, rebounding, shot blocking, and dunking, not taking three-pointers. He's a great player, yes. He can play, but we have other guys that can play that position. We have guards that can shoot the three that can play out there.
20: Yes.
3: We need you under the paint. That's where coaching comes in. I know that they are still boys, and yes, I love the Spurs,
20: yes,
3: but they are boys. And they were it was boys playing against men. The men did not panic. They kept chipping away. When they were up by 29 points, I told my son, the Spurs are going to lose. They're doing the...
20: No.
3: Because this is not the first... Yeah. No. When they were by 29, I told my son said, you're crazy, Dad. They chipped it away to 25, 26, 21, 19. I told you. And sure enough, and the Spurs did not start panicking till when it was like a 9-point lead.
20: Yeah.
3: But 9-point lead is way too late. Now they're too... Now you gave them confidence.
20: Yeah.
3: You gave them confidence. Now the Knicks knew they were going to win. They were playing like they were going to win.
20: Yeah.
3: And the Spurs were just, they were scared. They were scared. Wimby in the first half was laughing and giggling,
20: yeah,
3: which I thought was not very smart. I didn't like seeing Wimby. He's too good of a player. He's the face of the NFL. He should not be doing some of the things. But again, that comes down to coaching. You need a Popovich because they are still boys. You need a Popovich to go and shut them up and play serious basketball.
20: Ernesto, listen, I gotta hit it. I agree with just about everything you said, except it's the NBA. You said NFL. Having said all of that, exactly right. And I think that when you see somebody who, and he was laughing, he was pointing to his head, I'm in your head. The Knicks ended up winning, so how in your head was he? I think you get your business done. He's a young guy. I like Wembanyama a lot, and he's going to be in this league a very long time, being very successful. But do your business. Take care of your business. Say that you were in his head after the game if you have to, and get that long, long, tall ass under the basket. Keep it here. Coming back.
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6: ABC News, I'm Michelle Franzen. After signaling a deal is close, President Trump calling off planned strikes on Iran and saying an agreement could be signed in a matter of days. ABC's Rachel Scott has more.
7: Hours after threatening to hit Iran very hard and seize the country's oil industry, President Trump abruptly backing off, claiming there is now a deal to end the war.
8: We just made a great settlement of the war with Iran, and we're going to be subject to finalization of documents. We should get done over the next few days.
7: Iran and the U.S. have been trading fire for days.
6: The House and Senate failing to pass short-term extensions of FISA wiretap authorization set to expire tomorrow, with bipartisan pushback over acting DNI Director Bill Pulte. President Trump now announcing he's nominating former SEC Chair Jay Clayton to head the intel agencies. World Cup fever building for tomorrow night's match in Los Angeles. The U.S. takes on Paraguay. This is ABC News.
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9: When 60 Minutes premiered in September 1968, there was nothing like it.
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9: I'm Seth Doane of CBS News, and I'm excited to introduce a new podcast from 60 Minutes called A Second Look. The team at 60 Minutes has spent the last year digging through thousands of tapes, transcripts, and reels of film. And you're about to hear some of the sound that was never broadcast. Like 21-year-old Taylor Swift imagining her future success.
11: Sometimes I get really overwhelmed when I think about, like, 10 years from now I'll be 30. What's the sound then? What are the choices I've made at that point? Oh my God, what does my life look like?
9: Then there are the people you may not recognize by name, but who witnessed some of the most important events in modern history. Along the way, I'll speak with some of the legendary correspondents who reported the stories, as well as those whose lives were altered after sitting down with 60. Together, we'll hear how much our world has changed.
12: You're working in borrowed time.

0: I'll give you the last couple of words on the Spurs collapse last night. Victor Wembanyama came out today and said, or last night, I guess, after the game, said that the Spurs weren't hungry, the hungry team. They weren't hungry enough. I agree. You certainly weren't hungry enough. But again, a couple of simple changes, and the Knicks could never have been back in that game. And Charles Barkley said, this is the dumbest basketball team in history. And again, reiterating a lot of what I said. Now, Charles Barkley hasn't necessarily been the best friend of San Antonio, calls San Antonio women big women or something. But and he's not the smartest guy, not the sharpest tack in the box, but he's not wrong. It was not very smart to not pay attention to time management, clock management. Drive the ball every time. Don't shoot threes every time. Get the ball to your big guy, the guy who is the future of the NBA, and have him dunk the entire time and block shots the entire time. Now, listen, I will say this in closing about Wemby. 22 years old. I don't know how much he weighs. Paula, can you look up on whatever source you want to look up and just find out how much he weighs? Because at 7'4 or 7'5, I'd be stunned if he's more than like 220, 230, which is skinny. And the entire perspective...
1: It says he's 245.
0: I would find that hard to believe, but again, being that tall, maybe.
1: And they say that he gained about 30 pounds since entering the NBA.

0: I don't know how true that is.
1: I kind of believe it because he was much thinner before, and you can tell that he has bulked up. I know it sounds funny, but he you can see more definition in his arms, and there's more strength there for sure.
0: All right, well, look up how much does Karl Anthony Towns weigh? Because I don't think they're telling the right weights. He's got to be 280. The guy's almost 7 feet. Did they say like 250? Guess my answer. That's not true. I'm 245. 240.
1: It says he's 248.
0: That's not true. You think that's true?
1: No.
0: He's twice as wide as Wemby and almost as tall.
1: Yeah.
0: So, again, so we're not getting real numbers. Either way, the guy, he was getting battered. I feel bad for him because they were playing so dirty. And the Knicks last night, the one player, I think Hart is his name, with both arms grabbed one of Wemby's legs and tried to try to lift him up. And they saw it on replay, and they called it a common foul. That's a flagrant foul. That's not a basketball move. You don't get to do that. And they're holding onto his jersey. They're pushing him around. They're running into him as hard as they can. I mean, at one point, he got elbowed in the face. And it was a flagrant, but okay. Then Wemby got a flagrant somehow. One more, and he's going to be suspended. He won't be able to play a game in the finals. So it's not fair how they're playing him. But still, when you stand that much taller than everybody else, your job is to be in the lane, be under the basket, and let them foul you. I'd rather have you do that than try to finesse a three-point shot. And he is a good three-point shooter, but his game is under the basket. Enough on that. All right. Not sure if you guys saw this video recently out of Northern Ireland. The piece of video out of Northern Ireland that I'll explain the best way I can. There's an immigrant, I don't know if he's legal or not, from Northern Africa that's in Belfast, Northern Ireland. And he's on top of a guy in the street, and it looks like he's attempting to behead the guy. I don't even know what shape the guy is in, who he was on top of, because locals came around and got him off of him. But, I mean, it was so gory and bloody that most of the videos will show it mosaiced out, where you can't even see it. Not that I want to see somebody have their head cut off, but they're doing their best. This guy's doing his best to cut this guy's head off. Again, an immigrant doing this to a guy from Northern Ireland. So in Belfast, they'd had enough. And they decided, we're going to march in the streets and show what our culture is and fight for our culture. The left-leaning, legacy, horrible, disgusting media is making it like it's all anti-immigrant, it's a bunch of racist thuggery, and how dare they fight for their culture. Let me go back and say it. I'm not exaggerating. He was trying to cut his head off. He's got a knife in his hand, and he's trying to cut his head off. And at some point, you've got to say either you fight for your culture or you don't have a culture. And it doesn't matter that the guy was black on top of the guy who was white. That doesn't matter. What matters is he's not from there. And people, generally speaking, aren't going around in the streets of Belfast trying to cut each other's heads off. So here's a story from The Guardian. Northern Ireland secretary condemns racist thuggery after further violence. Nothing in that headline says anything about somebody trying to cut somebody's head off. Hillary Benn says 16 people arrested and 12 police officers injured during second night of disorder. Still doesn't say why there's disorder. The Northern Ireland secretary has condemned racist thuggery in Belfast after a second night of violent anti-immigration protests in which 16 people were arrested, 12 police officers injured. Hillary Benn said during the violence, which followed a serious knife attack on Monday, this is not in the headline, not in the subheadline, not in the next paragraph. It's not until full paragraph number 2, and it's nowhere near the headline. If you're just scrolling through, you're like, wow, a bunch of racists in Belfast. Doesn't say anything about what happened until now. Hillary Benn said during the violence, which followed a serious knife attack on Monday, people were stopped in their cars to be asked where they come from and were targeted because of the color of their skin. Asked whether you were racist riots rather than protests, Benn told Sky News, if you're targeting people on the basis of the color of their skin, how else can you describe them? That is racist thuggery. There's no question about it at all. I am not a proponent of stopping people in cars and asking, where are you from? But she keeps saying it's about color and it's about race, when this appears to me to be about, are you from Northern Ireland or not? I mean, she even admits that they were stopping cars and saying, where are you from? wasn't saying, hey, you're black or you're brown or you're a different color than I am, let me attack you. Again, I'm not a proponent of doing this, but saying it's about race isn't the same as saying, where are you from? He said 12 police officers were, by the way, Hillary is a guy, I guess. He said 12 police officers were injured. 16 arrests were made during the unrest, which had left people from minority ethnic backgrounds in Northern Ireland living in fear. I guess they were in terror and fear, but people who look like the guy who almost had his head cut off aren't. The Northern Police Service of Northern Ireland would be receiving assistance from Police Scotland, including a dog teams to help with public order control, Ben told BBC Breakfast. Unrest was reported in Belfast, Derry, and Coleraine. I don't know how to pronounce that. But there were fewer disturbances than Tuesday when mobs targeted people of color, with the U, after a knife attack in North Belfast left a man named Stephen Ogilvie severely injured. They're not going to say that it was somebody from Northern Africa trying to cut his head off. They just keep on saying a serious knife attack. They're not even saying to the head or to the neck. Story continues. The Department of Infrastructure vehicle was set alight. They lit it on fire as riders confronted police with bricks and paving stones near the Sandy Nose roundabout in Newton Abbey, the northwest Belfast. Riders attempted to set fire a derelict property and set alight wheelie bins with some individuals throwing. Are we going to get to the point where he tried to cut his head off? I'm trying to look through it. I'm not seeing it. Oh, on Wednesday afternoon, Hadi Aloyadid, a 30-year-old Sudanese man, appeared at Belfast Magistrates Court, charged with attempting to murder Ogilvie. Oh, we finally got into he's trying to murder him. We finally said the M-word. It was just a serious knife attack before. Nothing about cutting his head off. Now they're finally saying murder. Wow. Attempted murder, Ogilvie threatening to kill an NHS radiographer on the same day and possessing a knife. After reports that Aloyadid may have been fast-tracked through the asylum claim system in 2023, filling in a form rather than facing an interview, Ben said the process had been introduced by the last government and was no longer in place, adding that net migration was down 82% from its peak. So this idiot Hillary, probably has a problem because his name is Hillary, has decided to say it's bad what they're doing. You can't fight for your culture. You can't ask where people are from. And some serious knife attack. But I didn't do it. I didn't let him in. It wasn't me that let him in. He just somehow got in. I mean, did you do something after you took office as the government to go back and figure out who didn't get the proper vetting and get them the hell out? Or did you leave them to try to cut people's heads off in the street? You tell me. I don't know. Quote, we're now processing asylum claims much, much quicker, he told the Today program. We're seeking to get a grip on this. We want a fair migration system, but we're also honor the obligation we have to the people fleeing persecution. You have no obligation to them, Hillary. The Deputy First Minister of Northern Ireland, Emma Little Penagie, or Pengilly, and I don't know if Emma's a man or a woman at this point, I have no idea, said some people participating in violence and disorder were trying to manipulate a genuinely held concern about immigration. She added that violence was absolutely wrong, and we have been united and calling for that to stop immediately. Speaking to BBC Breakfast, Little Pengilly said, what some of these elements want to create is this type of disorder and violence are trying to do is manipulate a genuinely held concern by many people, a frustration by many people. The officials in Northern Ireland can roundly kiss my ass. And I say that because what they're saying, the two can't be in the same sentence. You can't say you've got an illegal immigrant or an immigrant who somehow was fast-tracked through the asylum process, who's carrying a knife, assaulted somebody, did something else by carrying the knife, and also tried to cut a man's head off. You can't in the same breath say, but this is horrible that people are rising up because they have a problem with people not from here. You can't have both. And then say, well, we understand the legitimate concern. What? What are you talking about? Like in England, Northern Ireland has had enough. It's had enough. You don't get to come here from Sudan, show up in Belfast, Northern Ireland, a country and climate nothing like where you came from, and because you feel like it, carry a knife and start trying to cut heads off. And then if the people of Northern Ireland, that city, decide we've had enough, you can't then make an entire news article and talk to these idiotic government officials in the context that somehow the people of Northern Ireland are bad. because they don't like bad people coming from other countries trying to cut their heads off. You can't do that because that's going to make people rise up even more. And they have every right to rise up. You'll notice they weren't stopping cars saying, what color are you? What race are you? That would be racist. They said, where are you from? And again, I'm against that. I don't like that process. But to call it racist is to dismiss it without even looking into why they're doing it. And the reason why they're doing it is because world countries are up in Europe now and in the United States now and bringing their disgusting ways of living from back home into the new place. And the new place doesn't want it. Now, if you want to come here from Sudan or Somalia or whatever other country, when you get here, figure out how we do stuff and then do it the same way. When in Rome. Figure out how we do stuff and do it the same way. Or else why are you here? To change us to the crappy place you left? Stop it. 833-JOE-PAGS, 833-563-7247, joepags.com. Do you agree that the residents of Northern Ireland have every right to say, hey, what the hell's going on in our country? And what makes you think we're just going to allow you to keep on doing it? 833-563-7247, joepags.com. Going to have your calls and more on this in a second. We've also got Simona Mangiante Papadopoulos on this program. She's in Italy right now, talks about the migration issue there. We also talked to her about what's happening in Los Angeles, because when she's here in the United States, that's where she and George live, in Los Angeles. We'll talk about that. Plus, we've got David Rubin. He's a former mayor of Shiloh, Israel. He's going to be joining us from Israel. So we've got Italy and Israel joining us today. And he's going to talk to us about what's going on that side of things when it comes to the conflict with Iran. How do the people of Israel feel about possibly that theocracy staying in place? And what about what's going on in Lebanon? Are you really targeting Christians in Lebanon? We'll get into all that and then some on the Joe Pags Show. 833-563-7247, joepags.com. 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We're back after this.
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0: 630 KHOW, Denver's talk station. Are you on a Medicare plan? Did you just sign up for the one that was the first presented to you? How do you know that you're on the right plan? You don't. 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
0: Glad to have you. Thanks. I appreciate you stopping by the Joe Pags Show. Lots going on, lots to get to. I don't know why fighting for your culture is somehow against the rules. I don't know why fighting for your country and what it's always stood for is somehow against the rules. I just don't. And these immediate apologetic members of whatever government, whatever it happens to be in Western culture, make me sick. When you go to other countries, they don't apologize for their culture. If they're outside of Western culture, you'll find out next hour, actually 2 hours from now, or an hour and a half from now from Simona, that Italy is allowing it. Just like we're somehow allowing it. Just like Northern Ireland is somehow allowing it, and England is allowing it. But they're not allowing it in the Middle Eastern states or countries, nation states, not even for a second. You can't go to the UAE and say, we're just going to change everything and make it, we're just going to make it all completely Western civilization. I'm going to run for governor of your province, or I'm going to run for mayor of your cities, and nothing you can do about it. They wouldn't allow that. As well, they shouldn't. It's their culture. They live like they want to live. But there's this influx of people from outside of Western civilization, moving into Western civilization, taking advantage of our freedoms and liberties. This was the plan the entire time. And then when you say, hey, wait a second, that's going too far, their answer is what? You're a racist. That's the answer. You're a racist. You hate people of color. You don't like BIPOC. Fill in the blank. That's just kind of dumb. I mean, honestly, just kind of dumb. And it will be the end of a civilization. In 1963, I think it was, read into the official record of Congress were the goals of communism. And if you go and read them, you're going to find out you're reading about what we're living in right now. So 60 years ago, this plan was put in place. I think it was much longer than that ago, to hate American culture or Western civilization, hate Western culture, hate what we stand for, make people less modest, make pornography somehow omnipresent, have people using profanity everywhere, and the values and morals that we sort of had at all times We'll just throw those by the wayside. And they're succeeding. And at some point, you've got to rise up as a society and say, listen, we like our culture and we're cool with you coming in. But when you come in, keep in mind, you have to acclimate and assimilate to what we do, not the other way around. And whenever we would move around in this business, and it's a transient business, although we've been in San Antonio 21 years, but we moved around a lot before that, we would always find out what the local sort of isms were, what the local culture was, what the local favorite food was. Like in Michigan, I didn't know what a punchki was. Those of you in Michigan, you now know. And you now know that I know. In fact, Tuesday, most of you around the country probably don't know that. You know, in upstate New York, there were different foods and different likes and different things you did during the summer, different things you did during the wintertime. You have to learn about the society, the culture, and then assimilate. For some reason, they don't think they have to. I say keep on protesting in Northern Ireland. Keep it here.
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13: A 39-year-old man is back at jail after he sexually assaulted a 13-year-old girl in Fort Morgan just hours after he pleaded guilty to failing to register as a sex offender.
14: Police say Abakadir Abade is facing charges of second-degree kidnapping, sexual assault on a child, and two others. Abade has a lengthy criminal history with multiple instances of sexual assaults and crimes all related to his status as a sex offender.
13: Reporter Nia Bender. We've seen some thunderstorms across Colorado, but nothing that's seriously helping with drought conditions. According to the Drought Monitor, roughly 95% of the state is experiencing the dry conditions, with only a few areas on the Eastern Plains being excluded. Local governments implemented watering restrictions. The fire danger is high in most areas, and wildlife officials say they've seen an increase in predator sightings and interactions because the heat makes food sources scarce. The Broncos extend head coach Sean Payton's contract through 2030, and the Rockies lose to the Cubs 9-3. I'm Rob Dodd.
15: Now, impact traffic.
16: Overall traffic calming down, but we do still have some active issues. I-25 northbound between Alameda and 6th Avenue. The right lane is blocked due to an accident there, causing about a 3 to 4 minute slowdown. Stay to the left as you approach that area. Also, Highway 36 eastbound at Interlochen Loop. Disabled vehicle there has the left main line blocked. People are getting by on the express lane there, but the left main line is blocked. With traffic, I'm Jeffrey Dalle.
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27: When something makes you say, what?
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0: It is the Joe Pags Show. Thanks a lot for being here. Lots going on, lots to get to, lots to talk about. More reaction to the Carmelo Anthony conviction and sentencing. We'll have that for you coming up. We also have a couple of competing stories when it comes to Iran. At the bottom of the hour, we're going to have David Rubin, who is the former mayor of Shiloh, Israel, on the program to give us the Israeli standpoint, like from people in the streets of Israel. What are they saying? What's really going on with Lebanon? Because there are accusations that somehow Israel is purposely attacking Christians in Lebanon. And I have David Rubin explain what's going on with that. Is that really happening? We also talk about if Israel wanted to just finish the regime in Iran, they could. So why don't they? Or is that necessary? Competing stories on this, though, because the president yesterday said we're renewing strikes. Today he's saying something different. We'll have that for you in a second. But I do want to outline quickly, and I'll take a call or two on this. Listen, here's the thing. When it comes to Carmelo Anthony, and by the way, somebody wrote me yesterday saying Anthony's 19 and that's where we're saying a 17-year-old killed a 17-year-old. Carmelo Anthony murdered a guy in cold blood over a dispute over a tent that he wasn't supposed to be in. Plus, he brought a knife. And yesterday, Jasmine Crockett and that ridiculous soundbite that she was giving to TMZ, and I posted that over on YouTube. By the way, it's joepags.com/YouTube, joepags.com/YouTube. She said that, what was it, a 2-inch thing? You're allowed to have it? Wasn't illegal. Well, because it's a rule on the school grounds doesn't mean it's illegal. But it does mean it's against the rules in the school grounds. He shouldn't have had it. And it wasn't 2 inches, it was 3.5 inches. That's the official report from investigators. 3.5-inch blade. Now, I'm touching my chest now. And as manly as my chest is, I mean, Gab, you would say dad's got a manly chest.
32: Yes.
0: I mean, you know what I mean? I'm not bragging, but I've got a pretty manly chest. I'm going to put it out there. You got a 3.5-inch knife, you're hitting my heart too. You got a 3.5-inch knife. You are killing just about anybody if you hit them in the heart, which is what this kid did. So he gets convicted of murder. And let's dispel just a couple of the lies that are out there. It was an all-white jury. Not true. There were 3 or 4 Hispanics. I believe there were several from the Middle East or Middle Eastern in background. In fact, one of the jurors was wearing a hijab. But because there wasn't a black person on the jury, somehow that means that he couldn't get a fair trial. So if I ever go to trial, which will never happen, I need to have all Italians on the jury or else I might be in trouble. That's kind of dumb. So 3.5-inch knife, murdered a guy, 1 shot to the heart, dead, was where he wasn't supposed to be, was not allowed to have the knife on campus, was convicted by a jury of his peers in that area of murder, was sentenced to 35 years in prison when he could have gotten 99. I've seen the most disgusting things I've ever seen in my life on social media all day. Many of them, and they're all black who are doing this, are saying, attack white people, kill white people should die. Austin Metcalf's brother should now die. One disgusting woman said they should dig him up and stab him again. Now, the vast majority of black people don't act like that. But the ones that are acting like that are getting the virality that they want. As Austin Metcalf's family was going back to their car, you know, the family that will never have him again. Carmelo Anthony's family will have him again. People were yelling at them, you should die too. Or I'm glad Austin's dead. They made this into Austin Metcalf was a bully. He was 6'1". Carmelo Anthony was what, 5'7", 5'8"? Which I'm not even sure that's true. But you've got 15 witnesses that testified, many of them black, that Austin Metcalf did nothing wrong, that Carmelo Anthony was the one who was the instigator of all of this. And let's say Austin Metcalf was a bully. You get to stab him in the heart? But again, there's no indication that he was. Then they said, there's another lie out there, that Carmelo Anthony had a court-appointed defense attorney, a public defender. Not true. Not true. His family had a give-send-go that got him over $600,000. The attorney was a paid attorney that the family hired. An idiot that was there just to promote his own website or something. So I'm not sure I understand where we can get to a place where facts matter. But if justice is truly blind, and it doesn't matter what race you are, doesn't matter what gender you are, doesn't matter what orientation you are, doesn't matter how old you are, if justice is blind, you just take the facts in the case. And the facts in this case are not in dispute. They're not. But the typical race hustlers are out there starting this trouble. Oh, by the way, Carmelo Anthony is filing an appeal, as I said he would yesterday, from News Nation. Carmelo Anthony files notice to appeal track meet stabbing death conviction from Ashley Soriano over at News Nation. Carmelo Anthony filed notice to appeal yesterday, to advocates of for the Texas teen, said video evidence they viewed did not match trial testimony leading up to his murder conviction. So they're saying that the video doesn't match what he was convicted on doing. First time I've heard that. A jury on Tuesday found Anthony, 19, guilty of fatally stabbing rival athlete Austin Metcalf at an April 2025 school track meet near Dallas following an argument. A judge sentenced Anthony to 35 years. I think this is a proverbial travesty of justice that we have just witnessed here, said Christopher King, who identified himself as an attorney who previously appeared in Collin County where Anthony's trial was held. King was among a group of self-described advocates for Anthony's family who spoke Tuesday outside the courthouse. Some speakers said they had watched video of events leading up to the stabbing and the aftermath and reported discrepancies with descriptions that were aired in court. Both Anthony, who was black, and Metcalf, who was white, were 17 at the time of the incident, and the murder case became racially charged. The jury rejected Anthony's claims of self-defense during a confrontation with Metcalf and stadium bleachers. Most people who testified were students who described a heated exchange over Anthony's refusal on a rainy spring day to leave a tent that belonged to Metcalf's team. Anthony had faced a potential sentence of between 5 and 99 years in prison. He did not take the stand during his trial. Anthony's in prison at a more secure area of the Collin County Jail in Texas, according to the reporting by the New York Post. An official told the outlet he's being housed in isolation away from other inmates. Quote, Mr. Anthony's in custody at the Collin County Sheriff's Office detention facility. He is not housed in the general inmate population, the representative told the Post. WFAA, a TV station in Dallas, reports that Austin's mother, Megan Metcalf, addressed Anthony directly, saying he should consider himself lucky you got 35 years because I've been given a life sentence without my son. She said her family would never know our future, what our future could have been, and said the loss of their son has left their home quiet. Minister Dominique Alexander, the founder of a social justice advocacy organization that I'm not going to name because he kept on saying it, he just wants some sort of traction for his organization, said the verdict illustrated black lives do not matter in Collin County, the location of the trial. Quote, after Trayvon Martin and so many countless names, it's shown us that black life is not safe in Collin County, Alexander said. Of course, Trayvon Martin died in Florida, not in Collin County. The guy clearly an idiot, and I'm actually a little disappointed in News Nation that I like a lot, that they put out the name of his organization. Why would you say that? Why would you give him that press? And comparing it to Trayvon Martin is really kind of stupid. Trayvon Martin, for those who forget, was a teenager who was walking through yards in a neighborhood, like through the front and back yards, you're not supposed to, staying with his dad or his uncle or somebody, I think it was his dad, in this neighborhood, went to the store, got himself some candy and a drink, and then was walking through people's yards. George Zimmerman, the white Hispanic, because I'm calling him the white Latino and the white Hispanic, he's a Hispanic guy. His mother's from Peru. He's on neighborhood watch, decides to follow Anthony, and, not Anthony, Martin, and told him, what are you doing here? Try to find out. Get out of the truck. Should never have gotten out of the truck, in my opinion. And starts, you know, walking up to Trayvon Martin, who runs away. That's it. It's over. Until Trayvon Martin turns around and comes back and decides he's going to beat him up. And he was beating the hell out of George Zimmerman until George Zimmerman pulled his gun out and shot and killed him. That's called self-defense. He was found not guilty. So bringing up Trayvon Martin all the time doesn't make any sense. Trayvon Martin caused his own death. Austin Metcalf didn't do anything near that. It's a completely different situation, but because Trayvon Martin was black, that's the case they go to. And of course, this kid, Carmelo Anthony, is alive. He got the lesser of the sentence that was put out. The other guy's dead. But because the other guy was a white guy, we don't care about his life, according to this idiot pushing his organization. I mean, literally in his comparison, Austin Metcalf would be Trayvon Martin. Not the other way around. But people like that only see race. They don't see race because he cares about Carmelo Anthony. Don't get me wrong. He sees race because it means money in his pocket. Can go buy a nicer suit. Can go buy a better car. That's all it means to him and Jasmine Crockett, who somehow is worth millions of dollars. This is about what can I get for me out of this tragic, horrible situation. It's like Michael Brown. Michael Brown died because Michael Brown attacked a police officer in Ferguson, Missouri. Was no hands up, don't shoot. None of that happened. It was a lie. He attacked the guy in his police vehicle. And the police officer shot and killed him when the 290-pound, 6'5" guy wouldn't stop going after him. But Michael Brown was black. Police officer white. Police officer's the bad guy. Michael Brown somehow the victim. Oh, I'm not. I take that back. I'm not confused at all. I see exactly how it works. This is exactly how it's always going to work unless cooler heads prevail. Unless smart people prevail. And a lot of the people I'm calling on right now are the smart people in the black community to look at young black men and tell them, stop it. To look at people like Crump, the guy who was the attorney for Michael Brown's family, make them stop it. To look at this wannabe attorney guy, Alexander, in Frisco, Texas, and tell them, stop it. Stop race baiting and causing hatred between the races so you can line your pockets with money. And tell young black men, even preteen black boys, until they're black teenagers, into being young black men, you have a better chance at a better life if you change your mentality. Whitey is not out to get you. It's not 1865. But why would we push that narrative when we can continue to gain millions of dollars by lying and ginning up a race hustle? I mean, when you see people like Jasmine Crockett finding every microphone and camera she can, and saying the dumbest things about this case when she wasn't even close, you know why she's doing it. It's not really about black lives. It's about her black life and her bank account. And what I found funny in her soundbite yesterday, and again, if you missed it, go check it out, joepags.com/YouTube. Check out all the information we've got there. In fact, we've got David Clark, former sheriff of Milwaukee County, on this case and many others, posted just now, a little while ago. Go check that out. Well, you see Jasmine Crockett say something as dumb as she did about the size of the knife. and then immediately say, that's what it's like being black in America. She knows she's lying, but the thing that cracked me up about that conversation was that Jasmine Crockett looked at the camera and said, listen, I got a day job. I'm over here, you know, I'm in the legislature. Dude, you're out of a job very soon. 6 months from now, you're out of a job. So enjoy saying it while you can, because you're done. 833-JOE-PAGS, 833-563-7247, joepags.com. Want to hear from you. Those spam text messages, the scam emails that you get all the time that are flooding your phone, they're not random. Scammers buy your personal information, and data brokers are the ones that are selling it. They acquire all your information, doesn't matter where from. It could be where you get your car washed, where you get your food from, where you go in, and where you bank. 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And you get the bad phone calls and you get the bad text messages and all these emails. 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I've seen them take me off of hundreds of data broker sites. 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
0: Glad to have you. Bottom of the hour is going to be David Rubin from Israel. Appreciate him coming on. It was late at night there when he did it with me a little while ago, and it's great information. I try to get answers to questions that I know that you have about Israel. In fact, there are questions today because yesterday this hit, U.S. renews Iran attacks. Tehran says it closed the Strait of Hormuz. From our friends over at Newsmax, the United States, again, this is yesterday. The United States launched a new wave of attacks against Iran on Wednesday, last night, as efforts to end the three-month-old war sputtered, and Tehran hit back by saying it will target any ship going through the Strait of Hormuz. U.S. Central Command said American forces began additional self-defense strikes at 5:15 p.m. Eastern Time, early Thursday, today, in Iran, against multiple targets in Iran in response to what it called Tehran's unwarranted and continued aggression. Iranian media reports reported explosions across the country's south near the Strait of Hormuz, the same area where the U.S. forces had already bombarded air defense, radar, and other sites on Tuesday. Iranian sources reported new hits by enemy projectiles in Keshem, Kargan, and in Sirik, whatever that is. The Iranian Navy said it hit two ships trying to sail through the Strait of Hormuz. State television IRIB, I-R-I-B, said the and the MARE agency reported. Iranian media also reported that Iran had attacked the U.S. 5th Fleet in Bahrain, hitting communication antennas and radar facilities. Okay, so aggressions are going on. That's happening. Then, of course, today we got a truth alert. Truth alert. Exactly right. President Donald J. Trump, earlier today, 12:28 p.m., so as we're doing the show about 6 hours ago, based on the fact that discussions with the Islamic Republic of Iran have been brought up to the highest level of Iranian leadership and approved, I have, as President of the United States of America, canceled the scheduled strikes and bombings against Iran this evening. Discussions and final points have been made in both detail approved by all parties involved, including the United States, Israel, Saudi Arabia, UAE, Qatar or Qatar, Turkey, Pakistan, Bahrain, Kuwait, Jordan, Egypt, and others. The naval blockade will remain in full force and effect until this transaction is finalized. Time and place of the signing to be announced shortly. President Donald J. Trump, President of the United States of America. What? Goes back to my question that I've had a lot, which is the Strait of Hormuz open or closed? Because like today, or even yesterday, what we heard was the Strait of Hormuz is closed, but the United States was somehow chaperoning ships through it. I mean, I'm like, what? What are you talking about? What you talking about, man? So now the aggressions happened last night. We're going to blow them out of the water. We're going to blow them up again. We're going to hit a bunch of strikes. Oh, today, not really, though. A deal is done. Now, as what would be commonplace in this operation, the president has said we're getting very close. Iran says we're not even talking. President says we're close to a deal. It should happen in the next couple of days. Iran says, I don't know what he's talking about. President says, we're going to get the nuclear dust or the enriched uranium. And Iran says, they're not getting it. We're not giving it to you. Now, I don't think we've had pushback on this truth alert. Maybe we have, maybe we haven't. I don't think we have. But where are we with this conflict? Are we happy if they just sign a deal with the same theocracy that's in place? Is that just going to be okay, everything's good now? Do the Iranian people not get their chance to get the country back? Is that what's going on? Again, I'm a bit confused, but we do get word right from Israel. We do get word right from Israel. And that word is going to be from David Rubin, former mayor of Shiloh, Israel. He stayed up very late for us to make sure that he can get us up to date. And what he has to say is going to surprise you. Keep it here.
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11: ABC News, I'm Dave Packer. President Trump calling off attacks on Iran, saying that now he's close to a deal and that it could be signed over the next few days. ABC senior Pentagon reporter Louis Martinez with what we know.
12: So the first details that we've gotten about this deal are coming from Israeli Prime Minister Bibi Netanyahu. But what we are talking about, according to Netanyahu, is the elimination of the removal of Iran's enriched uranium, the dismantling of Iran's uranium enrichment facilities, the limiting of their missile production, and the end to support Iran's proxies.
11: President Trump announced the nomination of U.S. Attorney for the Southern District of New York and former SEC Chairman Jay Clayton as permanent director of national intelligence to replace controversial acting director Bill Pulte. The 2026 FIFA World Cup officially kicking off in Mexico City. First match saw Mexico score a 2-0 win over South Africa. This is ABC News.
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0: Israel, president and founder of Shiloh Israel Children's Fund, author. He's joining us from Israel now. Israelchildren.org is the website. David, good to see you again. It's been a while.
1: Well, thank you, Joe. Good to be with you.
0: I gotta know, because here in the United States, we don't really know. Is there really a ceasefire? Is there really a stoppage of attacks from Iran on Israel? Are we negotiating, or is it still going on, but we just don't hear about it all the time?
1: Well, apparently there is a negotiation, and President Trump keeps saying that he's very close to an agreement. So every single day it seems to change, and it's getting a bit erratic. And, you know, for those of us here in Israel who go running to bomb shelters at 3 in the morning for 24 hours, and then for 48 hours we're not going to bomb shelters, and then another 24 hours we are going to bomb shelters. So the erratic nature of this negotiation is very unsettling for us. And that's not to even get into what we think about the negotiation itself.
0: What a lot of people don't realize is Iran and Israel had a very good relationship before the revolution in 1979. And we're hoping that we can get back to that at some point, but that's not going to happen if the theocracy stays in place. When this first started, the Israel-United States war operation to take out the nuclear threat of Iran, I thought the idea was to get rid of the theocracy, maybe bring in Pahlavi, to the Shah's son, to be sort of an interim president, maybe have fair and free elections in six months. David, it now looks like our administration is trying to negotiate with the theocracy, and the theocracy would stay in place. Is that how you see it too?
1: Well, we have to understand that we're not talking about sane people. We're not talking about peace-loving people. We're not talking about a negotiation between Switzerland and Austria.
0: Right.
1: We're talking about a negotiation between the leader of the free world with a radical Islamic regime that came into power some 40, what was it, 47 years ago?
0: Yeah.
1: 47 years ago, by taking 66 Americans, most of them for 444 days, torturing them. And you know, this is, we're not talking about sane people. We're not talking about good people. We're not talking about any people who can be trusted. So that's the main problem here. The problem isn't what's written on the piece of paper or what they're agreeing to. The regime saying they agree they're not going to have a nuclear weapon. Well, you know, they could agree that, but then they're going to get billions of dollars and they're going to use it to develop their nuclear weapons again. Nothing is going to change. They can't be trusted. And look, you know, anyone who knows the sport of boxing a little bit, knows that you have to have a killer instinct. Meaning when you have your opponent on the ropes, you don't back off and say, okay, we'll just have a draw now. No, you go in and you go for the knockout. And President Trump has them on the ropes. Israel has them on the ropes. And, you know, we're not going to go in for the knockout punch if President Trump is asking us not to. But we really do need to, and the United States does need to. So the idea of going in and seizing the island where all the oil production is, President Trump's been talking about things like that for years upon years. Now is the chance to do it. I think it's making a big mistake if he's going to agree to go back into another protracted negotiation. I think it's a big mistake.
0: I agree. It's Israelchildren.org is the website. Israelchildren.org. It is David Rubin, former mayor of Shiloh, Israel. I agree. Going in, I was not for us going in. I'll be perfectly honest with you. I was not for us taking military action on Iran. But once we did it, I wanted us to win decisively. And the idea of going in when the president first announced it to us here in the United States, and I'm sure they're in Israel.

0: saw this announcement too. He said something to this, to the effect of, the Iranian people will have a chance to get their country back for the first time in 47 years. It might be the only chance they get. But then we haven't given the Iranian people 90 million plus any opportunity to do so. The theocracy shut off the internet, shut off any ability to talk to the outside. I think we armed the Kurds, and the Kurds just kept the arms instead of giving it to the people who are in Iran that might be able to take on the IRGC. Did you see it the same way that this... The goal was to stop them from making a nuclear weapon anyway, or ever. The goal was to get the nuclear dust or the enriched uranium out of there. We get it. But the goal also seemed to be to get rid of the theocracy. You can't have another Afghanistan where the Taliban just gets to stay there after 20 years. I mean, we have to, if you don't move them out, as you just alluded to, they are known to lie. They're just going to lie their way out of it and then stay in power. So what do you tell the Iranian people who want to hear some good news?
1: Well, if it was up to me, I would be telling them that you just wait it out. Wait it out, because we are going to be going in and we're going to be finishing off this regime. We're going to be destroying the IRGC, the Iranian Revolutionary Guards, who are the ones who slaughtered those 40,000 Iranian civilians.
0: Right.
1: And you enable the situation whereby they can go in and take over. Right now, they're afraid to, and understandably so, because the Iranian Revolutionary Guards are still quite strong, and they're still very, very well armed. So, if I was an average Iranian civilian in the streets, I would still be afraid,
0: yeah.
1: Especially knowing that the United States and Israel are not going to finish the job. If we're not going to finish the job, so, you know, there will be this agreement and they'll be kicking the can down the road until a Democrat gets into the White House. The Iranians are very shrewd. They know American politics better than America knows the Middle East.
0: I agree with you. It is David Rubin, again, coming to us from Israel. It's late at night there. I appreciate you staying up. I want to talk about the surrounding Arab countries, the mostly Muslim, all Muslim countries. But Iran was stupid early on in this and started bombing those countries. Why, David, why aren't they taking a rallying and saying, hey, United States, Israel, we'll help you with this because we want them gone too. Their neighbor is sending missiles in and blowing things up in their countries, and they don't seem to be reacting at all. Why?
1: Well, there are a couple of reasons. First of all, we have to recognize that Qatar is a radical Muslim country. They support the Muslim Brotherhood. They support radical Islamic ideology.
0: They support Hamas, yeah.
1: They're the ones who have been spending billions of dollars on American college campuses to create these riots and these chaotic situations that Americans know only too well. That's Qatar, and they're the biggest supporters of Hamas. So here we're talking about the Hamas terrorists and the Hezbollah terrorists, and you know, all of them are being supported by Iran, and they will continue to be supported by Iran if there is this agreement. Now, you have to understand, these are nations that are used to fighting wars. Sure, they have their American bases, American military bases in their countries, and that's what Iran is trying to hit by attacking them. But Iran understands that these nations are frightened. They're afraid to confront Iran. And on one hand, they're afraid to confront Iran. On another hand, they don't want to see Israel being too victorious, because they still have this anti-Israel ideology. These are countries that have refused to make any sort of peaceful arrangement with Israel. So that's why we don't trust them as mediators.
0: I couldn't agree more. I mean, you've got the surrounding countries that I think easily could jump in, and rightfully so, they were attacked first. But you're also right that if the theocracy stays in place, they don't want to make an enemy out of this this organization that will do anything to kill anybody who says anything against them. It's a very strange place for those surrounding countries to be in. When it comes to Qatar, I mean, I have no idea what we're supposed to do about them. They have harbored every horrible, you know, Islamic terrorist criminal on the planet, yet we keep on dealing with them and allowing them to have some sort of sway in schools inside of America. So let's go there. The messaging here in the United States by a large chunk of the population, even the split conservative right now, is saying Israel's bad. Israel's the source of all evil. Israel is literally targeting Christians in Lebanon and wiping them out because they're Christian. How do you react to that? How can we fix the mindset of these horribly indoctrinated idiots that are making it like Israel's the bad guy when clearly this small sliver of land that is Israel is not the one starting all of this? What do you say to them when they claim that Israel, for example, is killing Christians on purpose in Lebanon?
1: Well, first of all, it's an outright lie. They're talking about Tyre, which is a coastal city in Lebanon. Israel delivered an order because the Tyre has been turned into a base. It's been turned into a base for the Hezbollah terrorist organization. They have extensive infrastructure in that town. And Israel gave an evacuation order to all of the Christians in that city. All of them. And they had a 24-hour evacuation order. Israel went in and wiped out the Hezbollah terrorists that were there, that were ensconced there. We wiped out their infrastructure. And it's been very clear from the beginning that once Hezbollah is taken care of there, that all of the Christian Lebanese will be welcome to come back in.
0: Well, see, let me stop you, David, because nobody's reporting that at all. They're reporting that Christian settlements are being destroyed purposely by the Israeli army. I don't believe that. You and I have known each other a long time. I believe Israel is the promised land for the people God chose to be there. I believe that in my soul. I don't think Israel's doing it, but the noise here on this side of the pond is getting very loud. That's exactly, nobody's reporting, David, that the Christians will be welcomed back after the operation is over. They're saying that the land is being taken, the settlements are being taken, and Israel's doing it.
1: Look, I can't help with their reporting or not reporting, but I gave you the facts.
0: Right.
1: The Israeli army spokesperson, who was an Arabic speaker, and made it very clear to them that they are welcome to come back
0: good
1: into their town. Once the Hezbollah infrastructure is destroyed, will some buildings be destroyed when Hezbollah is ensconced in those buildings, refusing to leave? Of course, those buildings will be destroyed. We've been suffering for too long, and the Lebanese have been suffering too long from this Iran-supported Hezbollah terrorist organization that has taken over their country. Lebanon was once a wonderful country with a Christian majority.
0: Right.
1: But they've been slowly being killed off by the Muslim radicals who have taken over their country, and Hezbollah has a very large role in the Lebanese government, and they're using that role to spy on the negotiations between Israel and Lebanon, and to give information to Hezbollah about where Israeli soldiers are. Those are the facts.
0: Good.
1: Those are the facts.
0: Oh, I'm glad that we're giving the facts, because, again, on this side, there's very little pushback. I push back all the time, but I'm glad that you are there and you can report what's really going on. IsraelChildren.org. This is David Rubin, the former mayor of Shallow Israel, joining us very late at night in Israel. I know in Israel there is a left-wing progressive faction like there is here in the United States. But generally speaking, when we're talking about the existential threat on Israel, every Israeli doesn't want that to happen. Clearly, they want their country to survive. What are people, regular Israelis, saying right now about the conflict with, specifically with Iran? Are they still on board with what Netanyahu's doing and what President Trump's doing? Are they questioning it? Where are we with the people of Israel?
1: Yeah, according to the latest poll, some 72% of Israelis think that any peace agreement signed with Iran between the United States and Iran would be a huge mistake. That's 72%. When you remove the Arab Israelis from the equation, then you end up with something close to 90% of Israelis who think that you cannot trust this regime.
0: Well, Israel could, I would imagine, David, and this might not be a question you can answer, Israel could end this if they wanted to. Are they not doing it because Netanyahu is deferring to President Trump? I mean, you guys have the military to do it if you wanted to. Is it a matter of not wanting to and then maybe, you know, harming the relationship between the U.S. and Israel?
1: Well, I think you hit it on the head. It's mainly that, you know, we're not promising to not attack Iran
0: in the right
1: time. Even if there is an agreement, the agreement doesn't include Israel. So the Iranians are trying to make it include Israel because they don't want us attacking their proxies, Hezbollah and Hamas. But it's mainly Netanyahu wanting to maintain the good relationship with President Trump. And President Trump is asking him specifically not to have Israel launch any more attacks against Iran right now, and not to be attacking Hezbollah in the city of Beirut, which we may eventually have to do. I mean, not maybe, we almost definitely will eventually have to do, because that's the only way that we can bring quiet to the northern part of Israel, is by going into deeply into Lebanon, keeping control of southern Lebanon, keeping control of southern Syria. And the only reason why it's been relatively peaceful in the Golan Heights in the north of Israel is because we have Israeli troops in southern Syria.
0: David Rubin live, well, not live, but like live, as live, just a couple of hours ago from Israel. Stand up later for us to give us the insight from there. It's always interesting to hear from somebody who's actually right there near the war zone, and it's always different than what we're getting from the legacy media here. We're back after this on the Joe Pags Show.
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7: 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So first Israel, now Italy. We're going international on the Joe Pags Show. 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
9: Falling off attacks on Iran, saying that now he's close to a deal and that it could be signed over the next few days. ABC senior Pentagon reporter Louis Martinez with what we know.
11: So the first details that we've gotten about this deal are coming from Israeli Prime Minister Bibi Netanyahu. But what we are talking about, according to Netanyahu, is the elimination of the removal of Iran's enriched uranium, the dismantling of Iran's uranium enrichment facilities, the limiting of their missile production, and the end to support Iran's proxies.
9: President Trump announced the nomination of U.S. Attorney for the Southern District of New York and former SEC Chairman Jay Clayton as permanent director of national intelligence to replace controversial acting director Bill Pulte. The 2026 FIFA World Cup officially kicking off in Mexico City. First match saw Mexico score a 2-0 win over South Africa. This is ABC News. Police in Pasadena, California, say horseplay between two officers led to one officer being shot in the shoulder.
17: Two officers were allegedly playing with their guns when one went off. In newly released dash cam video, as one officer is pulling into the Pasadena Police Department garage, another officer at the back of his patrol SUV pulls out his gun and points it, seemingly jokingly, at the officer pulling in. The officer pulling in then pulls out his gun again, seemingly jokingly, but the gun fires. The bullet went through the windshield and hit the first officer in the shoulder. It happened last September, but just now has become known publicly. The chief calls it horseplay or failing to follow safety rules. The officer who was shot has recovered. The chief says the officers involved were disciplined. Alex Stone, ABC News.
9: Officials say 12 police officers were hurt in a second night of unrest in Northern Ireland. Anti-immigration protests erupted in Belfast after a stabbing attack left a man seriously injured. Dave Packer, ABC News.
18: Hey, there he is. How's it going?
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22: Fire crews in Fort Collins are fighting a grass fire burning in open space. This fire broke out on East Mulberry Street near the corner of South LeMay Street at around 5:30 p.m. The For Fun Amusement Park even had a recorded message at one point saying they were closed because of this wildfire. The owner of the Lay Valley Bison Ranch in Craig is now facing 89 counts of neglect and mistreatment of bison and two counts for the neglect of two mules on his property. The Moffitt County Sheriff's Office and the Colorado Bureau of Animal Protection seized Daniel Martin's animals in May. There were 90 bison on the ranch. Two of them died during the seizure, and two others had to be euthanized. Martin says he was unable to afford to pay for their costs and care. The Broncos signed head coach Sean Payton to a new five-year deal. The coach credits his working relationship with GM George Payton.
23: Going through this together, and I think we think a lot alike.
22: The deal keeps Payton in Denver through 2030. That's the latest. I'm Rob Dawson.
24: Now, Impact Traffic.
0: Still dealing with that closure, I-70 westbound between Colorado Boulevard and Steel Street remains closed due to an earlier accident involving a motorist and an e-bike. So they're doing, police are doing an investigation right now. So I-70 westbound between Colorado Boulevard and Steel Street closed. Traffic on that westbound side of I-70 is being routed off on Colorado Boulevard exit. So plan for slowing there. With traffic, I'm Jeffrey Dalle.
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25: Have you heard the news? President Trump stops the bombing. A peace deal?
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28: FIFA World Cup.
29: It's a roller coaster of emotion.
30: I'm not too happy with you today.
31: I'm not happy. I'm very sad.
29: And through all of the love and pain.
32: I am just utterly and truly flummoxed.
29: Anger and frustration.
33: There's nothing like the truth. Sometimes the truth hurts.
29: This ride never stops.
34: Being compliant.
35: It's just ridiculous.
34: Under the government.
7: So glad to have you along for the ride. Thanks a lot for stopping by. Continues. There is a lot going on. There's a lot to get through, lots to talk about.
29: 630 KHOW.
7: The whole Carmelo Anthony thing is one of those cases that should have been just put to bed. That's it. He was convicted. He has the right to appeal in this country. They're claiming that the appeal would be based on the testimony in the case doesn't match up with the actual video in the case or something, which doesn't make any sense. Of course, there are people claiming that it's a race thing when there's no indication at all that what Austin Metcalf did was about race. There's certainly indication that what Carmelo Anthony did could have been about race. We'll never know. His parents were out there on the speaking tour, going anywhere and everywhere. I think they were on CBS this morning or something. I wonder if Austin Metcalf's family has been invited. I know that they were also on some podcasts and stuff, and going on and on about race in America and a black child, and the guy was a bully and blah, blah, blah, blah, blah, blah, blah. What am I going to do? You don't stab somebody in the heart. That's kind of what you do. You don't do that. But I cleared up some lies last hour. And I want to give you the actual makeup of the jury, because this is something that's been in dispute for some reason, and I don't know why. I don't know what there is to dispute when you actually know the makeup of the jurors. And by makeup, I mean, you know, what background and ethnicity they were, or what race they were. Many are reporting that it was an all-white jury. It wasn't. It wasn't, but it was a jury that didn't have any black people on it. Now, I've never heard that you have to have black people on a jury if somebody who's being accused of something is black. I've never heard of that before. And do I get to say they all have to not only be white, but they've got to be Southern Italian? I don't think so. That'd be kind of crazy. But as it's reported, and for some reason, Grok doesn't know the actual number, between 7 and 9 were white, 3 Asians, all women, 1 Hispanic, a man, 1 Middle Eastern, a woman, and another woman of color, non-black. So that, I mean, from 12 white people to what appears to be 3, 4, 5, 6 non-white people, although Hispanics can be white, so maybe white slash Hispanic, this is not being reported the correct way. They also have been saying that he couldn't afford a defense attorney, so he had a public defender. He did not. that is untrue. They got 600,000 plus. Now, the Give, Send, Go has been taken down. It was up until yesterday or 2 days ago when he was convicted. It was still up, still collecting money, over $600,000. And he's going to appeal, which is certainly his right to appeal in America with our system. This is an interesting idea. I want to move on to something else. Interesting idea here. We've got the Postal Service that delivers mail-in ballots. Follow me here. Mail-in ballots, I was completely clueless until I started hearing from people in Michigan in the 2020 election cycle. People in Michigan love being on in Michigan. We love being on there. Love. Said that they were receiving 4, 5, 6 ballots in the mail. I said, those are probably just practice. I said that to somebody calling from Michigan. It's probably just practice ballots. There's no way they're just mailing you ballots. That'd be crazy. And he said, okay, how can I show you? I said, well, take a picture of it. Take a picture and send it to me. And it said, when he sent me the picture, official ballot. Now, you've got, just to this one guy's house, 6 ballots were sent. I said, how many people live there? He said, 4. So more ballots than people living in the house. And I said, is there anything on the ballot that would stop you from filling out all 6 right now and sending them in? He said, nope. I said, so you could, even though in your house of 4, 2 really like Biden, 2 really like Trump, you could, if you wanted to, fill out all 4 or all 6 that you got for no reason for Biden or Trump. He said, yep, I could. And they're doing that in many states now. Now, with this administration in and with this DOJ in, you got Harmeet Dhillon, who is the Assistant Attorney General for Civil Rights, who simply asked the individual states for their voting rolls. We just want your voter rolls. Just like to make sure that you're not letting people who are 132 years old vote. You're not letting people who are here illegally vote. People here as immigrants, they're not citizens, vote. You're not letting people vote who aren't allowed to vote. A lot of states turned them over. Other states refuse. So what power does the federal government have when it comes to ensuring that the sanctity and the franchise of a vote from a citizen is being kept on the up and up? Because in the Constitution, it literally says that state legislatures will decide how voting happens in those individual states. So can the federal government do anything to ensure that the vote is a good vote, a correct vote, a non-fraudulent vote, a non-cheating vote? Yes, they can ask for the voting rolls. They can't say this is how you have to vote. They can't say that you have to set the vote up at the time that we say so or at the place that we say so. That's up to the states. But they certainly have the right to make sure that nobody's civil rights are being violated and that they're franchised to vote and they're privileged to vote, their right to vote, is unencumbered. So many states, many red states, said, here you go, Harmeet, have at it. Many blue or sanctuary states refuse, including California, where there's all sorts of hijinks, in my opinion, happening right now in the recent election there. The election, they're still counting ballots, you know, 2 weeks later, whatever, or a week later, whatever it is. And again, they're going to count the ballots until they get the right answer that they want. And this is what Harmeet Dhillon is trying to stop from happening. You shouldn't be allowed to change the vote, alter the vote, defraud the vote, anything like that. And I don't know if that's happening in California, but I do know that California won't turn over the voting rolls. Here's the story from CNN, so probably going to be fake news. Tierney Sneed, Jeremy Herb, and Gabe Cohen wrote this because one person can't write a story. Headline is Postal Service won't deliver mail ballots for states that don't hand over voter lists under plan for Trump direct. Love that. So if you're a state that refuses to turn over the voter rolls, the Postal Service has been asked to not send any mail-in ballots in that state. I love it. Here's the story. State election officials could soon face stark choice. Hand over voter lists to the Trump administration or risk losing Postal Service delivery for mail-in ballots. That dilemma stems from a newly proposed USPS rules that seek to comply with an executive order President Donald Trump signed this spring to crack down on mail-in voting. And of course, let this order stand, it would give the federal government an unprecedented role in elections and could put even more voter data in the hands of Trump officials searching for supposed election fraud. Notice that they say supposed. Even though CNN knows damn well there has been a lot of election fraud, they'll claim it's not enough to change the outcome of an election, but they're not even admitting that fraud happens here, supposed election fraud. They know it's happening. Even they reported it. The proposed rules lay out new conditions that states would have to meet to send ballots through the mail, including giving the agency lists of all voters set to receive mail-in ballots. So far, 23 Democratic-led states and the District of Columbia are suing, as are the Democratic Party leaders and nonpartisan voter advocacy groups. They're partisan, setting up a potentially active summer of high-stakes judicial rulings. The Trump administration cleared an initial legal hurdle last month when a federal judge in Washington, D.C., who's overseeing one of the cases, declined to block Trump's executive order, allowing the Postal Service to begin implementing it. Democratic Party groups are asking an appeals court to speed up its review of that decision, warning that voters around the country could be disenfranchised in this year's midterm elections if the proposal is not blocked. In an interview with CNN, Maine Security Secretary of State Shenna Bellows, a real nut job, I added, a Democrat whose state is part of the coalition that filed a legal challenge in Boston, said that a course rule for the Trump administration, then you will see a virtual elimination of mail-in voting unless the states supply voter lists to the federal government. Right. Hand over the voter lists and you can still do the mail-in ballots. Don't hand them over. You can't do the mail-in ballots. Why is that complicated? I don't think it is. That's exactly what he's trying to do. Exactly what he's trying to do. The March 2026 executive order is one of several moves Trump has made recently to seek federal control over elections and restrict mail-in voting, which he has repeatedly cast as a tool used by his opponents for election cheating, despite no evidence of widespread voter fraud. They finally used the word widespread. In other words, they're admitting there's voter fraud, but now they say it's not widespread. Now, we don't know if it's widespread because we can't see the voting rolls. You see how that works? It's circular reporting. There's no widespread fraud. There's no widespread cheating. Well, has every state turned over the voting roll? Well, no, 23 states haven't. So how do we know it's not widespread if we don't know? If we can't see the voting rolls? They have no answer. But they'll keep saying it. They'll keep telling you that so that somebody at work around the water cooler is going to say, yeah, there's no widespread vote. How many people have you heard say there's no widespread voter? How do you know that? How do you know? You don't. On Capitol Hill, the SAVE Act, a Trump-backed, it's actually the Save America Act, CNN should be reporting it correctly, a Trump-backed bill requiring new citizenship verification measures to register to vote, has floundered in the Senate. Courts have pushed back on other aggressive attempts by the administration to inject itself into the voting process, a job the Constitution largely gives to the states. What's interesting in this is that CNN isn't reporting that Nancy Pelosi and the leadership in the House and Senate tried to get H.R. 1 done, and H.R. 1 would have been that all elections would be federalized. But for some reason, they're not talking about that. They're only talking about what Trump wants to do. That's why it's fake news CNN. But now Trump's executive order seeks to give USPS an unprecedented role in the midterm elections, not just delivering ballots, but policing who gets one. If proper postage is paid on a mail piece, the USPS should deliver it. Former USPS Board of Governors Chair Anton Hajar or something told CNN. The proposed rules say it's not regulating elections, but that's what, in effect, it's doing. In a statement, the White House said the entire Trump administration will continue lawfully enacting the agenda President Trump was elected to enact, which includes the safety and security of American elections. The administration remains confident that the executive order will be implemented by the November election, which was always the intent when it was signed, the White House spokeswoman Abigail Jackson said, and she is right. American people want to make sure of one thing, that their vote counts when it comes to elections, that their vote counts, that who they seek to be the leadership or the governor or the representative or the senator or whomever, the president, that who they select will be. Because if there's one fraudulent ballot, that's gonna disenfranchise one voting person. If there are 10, that'll be 10 that'll be disenfranchised. If there are 100 or 1,000 or 1,000,000, all those people will be disenfranchised. And does anybody in earshot of my voice believe Joe Biden got 81 million votes in 2020? I'm just wondering if you believe that. Because they keep on bringing people before the Senate and the House committees, and the question they're asking them is really dumb. The question they're asking is, who won the 2020 election? And most people who are smart say, well, Joe Biden was inaugurated. Joe Biden was certified. Joe Biden was sworn in. That's not what I asked you. Who won that election? Well, you know, I gave you my answer. My answer is very simple. We know who was inaugurated. We know who was the president for 4 years. Yeah, but who won? See, the problem is they're not responding the right way. They should respond by saying, well, Senator or Representative, who do you think won? And they'll clearly say, well, Biden won. And then my reaction would be, well, how do you know? Do you count the ballots? You think Biden got 81 million votes? You tell me. You think he got 15 million more votes than Barack Obama? Do you? Fill me in. Because, again, nobody asking the question knows who won. Nobody. But they're acting as if it's a done deal, and it is absolutely verified information, and it's not. 833-JOE-PAGS, 833-563-7247, joepags.com. 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

0: have you along for the ride. Barack Obama got 65 million votes. 65,900,000. So almost 66 million votes. Do you really believe that Joe Biden got 15 million votes more than Barack Obama, one of the most popular vote getters we've ever had run for the presidency? I mean, I'm just wondering. I don't want to be stupid, but do you think that Barack Obama got 15 million votes fewer than Joe Biden? Even if you say, well, there's a surge because people wanted Trump out. Stop it. Just stop it. I mean, come on. It wasn't that long before. It was 8 years earlier. You're kidding me, right? Nobody believes that. The whole world's laughing at us over that. And how did Donald Trump get so many votes in 2020? Still more than Barack Obama by a lot. It doesn't make sense. I mean, Barack Obama had people energized. I mean, he had people who were independents just thought he was smooth and just was great and just the way he spoke. And, man, he's a black guy, and this is great to have a black president for the first time, many would say. And Joe Biden outdid him on votes by 15 million? It's not 5 million. It's not 3 million, which would be already stunning. It's not by a million, which would be crazy to think about. 15 million votes. Yet these states do not want to hand over their voter rolls. It's so weird to me. Here's a side note. It's a case that I covered extensively when it first happened, but the Nancy Guthrie case, nothing talked about much. Turns out a wanted woman may hold clues to Nancy Guthrie case. This is according to a retired detective who showed up on News Nation. I should probably have this guy on. The Pima County Sheriff's Department is searching for a woman wanted in connection with a kidnapping and aggravated assault case that occurred less than 7 miles from the home of missing Tucson resident Nancy Guthrie. Investigators have not indicated a link between the disappearance of Guthrie, 84, and 40-year-old Coral Michelle Smith, who is the subject of a wanted alert. Still, retired homicide detective Chris McDonough said investigators would closely examine any development involving a violent offender operating in the area. Quote, in any major missing person or abduction type of investigation, the investigators are going to cast a wide net on just for love. He said detectives were especially interested in people in the area with a violent kidnapping history. McDonough, director of the Cold Case Foundation, has worked on several high-profile cases, including those involving JonBenet Ramsey and Elizabeth Smart. He said investigators routinely search for patterns, local criminal activity, and potential sources of information surrounding an unsolved case. Quote, this would be a very standard protocol to try to find her and see if they can connect her in any way, shape, or form, McDonough said, referring to whether Smith could have information relevant to Guthrie's disappearance. I mean, that's very interesting to me, as I can't believe that we don't have any resolution, any more information on Nancy. She's just gone. Vanished, thin air. And Savannah, bless her, she's back on the Today Show, but from what I understand, she's like a crying mess in between takes, or in between, you know, commercial breaks and so on, or getting ready. I mean, you got to get resolution. We have to have some, got to be able to solve this thing. Now, this woman clearly wasn't the one who was on that camera, the doorbell camera. Without a doubt, it wasn't her on there. But who knows if there's a connection, and somehow, you know, other kidnappings are still happening in the area? Which is crazy to me, after this very, very high-profile one. So we'll keep an eye on that. We covered that story extensively. Maybe I'll ask this guy McDonough to come on. I'd like to get more information on exactly what he thinks might be going on here. 833-JOE-PAGS, joepags.com. Simona Mangiante Papadopoulos when we come back.
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1: ABC News, I'm Dave Packer. A deal with Iran to end the war is very close. That's what President Trump says and why he says he called off fresh strikes on the nation. ABC's Rachel Scott in the Oval Office asking the president.
3: You have said before that Iran and the United States were close to a deal. It has not happened yet. Why are you so convinced that this time is different?
4: Because they've taken a pounding. They've taken a pounding like very few people could take. And they want to make the deal a lot more than I do.
1: Severe weather across the Midwest, leading now to more than 1,400 flight cancellations today. The biggest impact, Chicago. Air traffic controllers evacuated the Midway Tower due to a tornado warning. Baltimore City Public Schools says federal immigration agents arrested two people on school grounds of an elementary middle school today. A spokesperson confirming that pre-K and kindergarten graduation ceremonies were taking place at the time of the arrests. No immediate comment from DHS. This is ABC News.
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0: in Africa. They refuse to learn the language. They refuse to understand the culture. They act as if they're still in Northern Africa. So 1 year later, is it better or worse in Italy?
1: Joe, this is a very sad answer I'm going to give to you tonight. It has never been worse, and it's getting worse each time I come back to Italy. Just a few days ago in Milan, a Polish model, yeah, was attacked 3 o'clock in the afternoon by a gang of guys. They call them the baby gangs right now. They are these groups from North Africa, God knows when. And the insanity is that we're not concerned in Italy to protect safety, which shouldn't be, of course, a political slogan. It shouldn't be a luxury. It should be a basic right in every civilized country to walk your street safe in plain afternoon in the center of Milan. She was not walking in an alley. She was literally in Piazza Romana. It's really like the center, the heart of the city. And she was attacked by a group of people and saved by an Italian guy who intervened to protect her. But she released the interview. She gave interview and she has this black eye. I mean, she was literally, he saved her life. But now why I tell you that? I'm telling you that because I'm seeing in Italy something that I experienced in the United States 2 years ago, which is the concern of people is to protect so-called minority. You should be politically correct. If you mention the fact that these people are illegals from North Africa, people will look at you and they will tell you, this doesn't mean anything. Anybody could do that. No, it's not true. Not anybody could do that. We never saw Italian people attacking women in the street anytime before. At least might be exceptional circumstances, but I never heard of it in my entire life. So I'm seeing the Democrat insanity that I experienced in the United States now here in Italy because of this massive immigration. People that just don't belong here, they don't want to integrate here, hate our culture, disrespect our women. And I'm sorry, there are not many people that are capable today to tell the things for what they are.
0: But, you know, Simone, you've got a woman as the prime minister. You've got somebody in Giorgia Meloni who basically ran like she was going to be Donald Trump. But are the borders still open? Are we still expecting people to show up in Lampedusa? Is Northern Africa still sending, you know, anybody and everybody they want? Or have they shut that down?
1: No, it's open. And big issue. It's called European Union. Many people, I am a big supporter of Fratelli d'Italia, which is Giorgia Meloni's group. But I think many people have been disappointed by her leadership when it comes to immigration. I think she could do better. I think she must do better. And I think that any limitation that to her governance, that it's imposed by the restriction of the European Union, is not enough of justification not to take over security, safety, and borders. We need our country back. Actually, Italy's stuck not to look like Italy anymore. And I'm afraid that if this is going in this direction, Italy will be soon France. And I don't know if you're familiar with France right now, England, but it's a disaster.
0: Simone, I don't know how the elections work in Italy. Maybe you can help me understand. I know in Great Britain, in the UK, you can get rid of the prime minister almost any time you want if there's a no confidence vote or something like that. In Italy, is it more like the United States in that she won the election, so she's the prime minister for a certain amount of time, or can you get rid of her? Because again, she made promises, you told me this, that she would sink all the boats that were coming from Northern Africa. She didn't do that, and she still accepting anybody and everybody. So how does it work? Do you have to wait 4 years or 6 years to get rid of her?
1: No, the problem is that the alternative is so much worse than what we have now in governance that I really hope she will stay. And she will be able to implement the policies that she was voted upon. You know, people voted Giorgia Meloni on the platform of God, family, country, borders. She's, of course, the most accomplished the right-wing conservative politician we have in Italy today, and she believes in everything we do believe in. So she just lacked the capability to implement this principle, at least until now, for whatever reason. But I'm telling you, the alternative is a world all the time, is the worst of the worst. I mean, she's actually worse than Joe Biden, just to give you an idea. So
0: wow.
1: I don't know if I can see something that bad, but I don't want to see Italy in her hands, you know. I

0: would never want Giorgia Meloni to be voted out for having this person in her place. Absolutely not.
1: So it's the better of two or the lesser of two evils, which doesn't make any sense. I just wish that she would do what she said she would do. And like you said, for whatever reason, we don't really know what the reason is. It's Simona Mangiante Papadopoulos. Go and follow her everywhere. Social media, Instagram is a great follow. Simona underscore Mangiante underscore. Go and follow her there. Model, lawyer, formerly worked with the EU and so on. Talk to me about the EU. Should Italy still be in that? You and I talked about Italy trying to break away some time ago, but they're still firmly in the EU. Do you think if you had the decision to make, you yourself, would you say, Italy, time to leave the EU?
0: Absolutely. And I was really actually very vocal about it a long time ago. If we had a possibility to withdraw from this bureaucratic machine that imposes limitation and benefits only unelected officials, then probably would focus back on our strength. Italy is an incredible country with incredible resources, incredible history. We really don't need this overstructure to limit our freedoms, because at the end of the day, it's a matter of freedom. And within the European Union, even people like Giorgia Meloni, who is a brilliant young woman who made it to the office of prime minister, she couldn't achieve what she was voted for, which is basically close its borders and make sure that Italy stay Italy, very simply. And unfortunately, safety, as I said, is not a luxury, and we're experiencing a lot of problems when it comes to safety. As a woman myself, I really feel scared to walk the streets of major cities like Rome, Milan in particular. And I'm telling you, maybe the safest city right now in Italy is Naples. Only because mafia takes really? Care of everybody.
1: Really? The mafia says yes. You're not going to do it here. Okay, that's good.
0: Actually, they govern much better. They have their own codes. And paradoxically, it's the safest.
1: It's Simona Mangiante Papadopoulos joining us right now from Italy. She's an attorney, journalist, former parliament advisor over at the EU and more, whistleblower, advocate, model. I mean, she does it all. Go and check her out at Simona Mangiante over on X. Let's talk about the people of Italy. What are they saying when it comes to just in real time watching the culture slip away? Because we know in Ireland, they just had somebody trying to cut somebody's head off in the middle of the street. So in Belfast, they said, and they all marched in the streets. Thousands of people showed up, marched in the streets, and they said, we're going to fight for our culture. Does that happen in Italy or not so much?
0: Well, Italians are under a deep shock right now, and actually I've heard more than one Italian looking up at Donald Trump much more than even before. Like when we talk about sometimes of remigration, it's actually what Donald Trump achieved, that many yes. illegals they came back where they belonged to apply for legal immigration process, right? They achieved that, and besides, of course, returning all the illegals. They have numbers that match intentions, that match the will of the voters. So I feel Italians are really looking up to America right now, even though they criticized the United States and Donald Trump for a long while. But now they feel like some sort of betrayed. They feel betrayed by their own government. Right. There is something else that happened just recently where another, migrant from North Africa decided to run over with his car to tourists in Tuscany. Wow. And a woman lost her legs. Many other women were about to die. Not only women, but men as well. And this news was reported by the mainstream media in Italy as an insane act of a mentally ill individual. This is simply not true. This is a guy who hates Christians. Yes. He said Allah Akbar. Let's say the truth. And it's a crime that we see happening, and instead of calling things by their name, we're trying to be politically correct. And as I said, I've seen it in America before. So we're importing the Democrats' trend, which honestly is extremely dangerous right now. So Italians are waking up, but they're still under shock. They don't really understand what's going on. And I've been living in many places in my life, to tell you, I don't want Italy to become Belgium. I don't want Italy, Italian Democrats to become United States Democrats.
1: Right.
0: That I've seen before, and I still see their insanity. But thanks God, we have the right-wing government. Donald Trump is taking care of what is needed.
1: It is Simona Mangiante Papadopoulos joining us from Italy. I want to quickly talk about Ukraine. Simona, on this side of the ocean, we do not talk about Ukraine anymore. It's still going on. We sent them $300 billion. We know that NATO is now buying the weapons from the United States, and they're still supplying them to Ukraine. But there is no end in sight. And we literally here in the United States, and you know this because you keep up the United States even when you're away, we're not talking about it anymore. What is Europe saying about the Ukraine-Russia war? And is this thing ever going to end?
0: Well, you know, Europe has given unconditional support to the most corrupted country in Europe, which is Ukraine still. They try to defend their choices. They try to divert attention now to the situation with Iran. And many people forgot that still exists a war, but what they didn't forget are the bills. Europe overall is going through a tremendous financial crisis. The prices of gas have skyrocketed. And as I predicted some years ago already, and people are now realizing the consequences of these political choices. But we're far away from reaching an agreement, and we're seeing now Russia creating alliances with the much more dangerous country than Russia itself, which is China, right? So why we in the West are so weak to be so short-sighted that we can't see, you know, the long-term consequences of our poor political choices, and we're trying to support by slogan and by following politics of Joe Biden at the time, support for Ukraine that actually reverberated very bad in most of European member states, and so most of European continents is going through a terrible crisis, which is not only a migration crisis, as I told you before, but it's also a financial crisis. Like, for example, right now, I am in the south of Italy, in Capri. Usually this season is super full of people. There is absolutely nobody. Oh, and wow. This is very telling. This is very telling because, you know, usually, you know, this type of tourism is always there, and I've experienced it every year. June actually is one of the busiest seasons because, you know, this type of tourism comes to the islands because it's quieter, people stop working in the end of May, and also international tourism we have here. This year is completely quiet. Today at the beach, you have absolutely nobody. And this is very telling about the crisis affecting not only Italy, but many other countries in the European continent. And this is specifically because of these stupid choices that we have made because of Ursula von der Leyen, Joe Biden, and everyone who has followed and sacrificed their own economy to benefit Ukraine. And now we know that the only class that enriched themselves are the new oligarchy in Ukraine.
1: It doesn't make sense. I think it's the economy, but it's also the fact that a lot of people are afraid to go to Europe right now. They're not really sure what's going to happen. I told you my daughter Sam, is overseas, and she says 50% of the people who are in the city where she is in England don't speak English, which blows my mind. I mean, 50%, that's not a little bit. That's almost the majority of people. And you say that there, I mean, you went to the coffee shop and the person didn't know how to speak Italian. What is that?
0: I mean,
1: why would I want to go visit somewhere that might be more like a third world country than it is like the country I thought I was going to, you know?
0: Absolutely. And why I would like to hustle all these business in Italy, why hiring people, not Italian, not giving jobs to Italian people just to save some money. You know, the attractiveness of Italy, it's your identity. It's not simply the fact that you are saving some euros a month in their salary. They prefer to pay black these people than to pay an Italian, which, you know, we have Italians waiting to work. Why,
1: yes.
0: Why we're doing that? And, you know, when people come here and they see in kitchens, and I imagine you go to Italy, the countries where, you know, every people come to eat because we have the best food in the world.
1: I'm telling you, we do
0: have the best food in the world. And then you go to restaurants and then you find other people in the kitchen and say, why I came across all over the world to come eat in a restaurant where I probably had some Mexican in LA doing the same food. Why am I coming here? You know, we're losing our identity. And when you lose your identity, you lose also your attractiveness. And it's not only about your culture, your preservation of, you know, everything that must be protected, but it's also a short-sighted business model because people will not be attracted to come here. So I really would like to address all these people working in tourism and in this industry. Why are you doing that? Give jobs to Italians, give jobs home. And then, you know, preserve our identity. That's what made Italy great. What made people want to come here.
1: Why aren't you 300 pounds? I mean, you've been in Italy for a while now, and you've been eating all that great food. You're still skinny. What happened?
0: Because we don't have all this poison still yet. I'm saying we don't have yet all this poison that puts in American food. You know, this, thanks God, you know, Maha movement is trying to save America from this poison. But we really have the best food because it's pretty natural. You know, you need to buy organic to have everything. You know, you have access to the best food here. So to me, you know, it's just sad to see the European continent and the Western culture being invaded this way. You know, and you know, you know, when people hear me talking like that, they call me every possible name on the book. Actually, I'm the most easygoing and nice person in the world, kind-hearted. Yes. So I just think every culture should be preserved. Their culture. I mean, I'm not discriminating or excluding or doing anything else but preserving what we are. We have nothing to offer anyway, trust me. This is the
1: No, I'm with you, and without a doubt. And again, you and I talk about it a lot. You're an immigrant to the United States. We, of course, love immigrants.
0: Exactly.
1: My grandfather was an immigrant to the United States. We're not anti-immigrant. We've never been anti-immigrant. We're anti-you leaving a horrible place that you left because it was horrible, then trying to make the new place like the old place. No. Come to the new place and enjoy why it's better. That's not being negative or racist or anything else or xenophobic. That's just telling the truth. You left there because it sucked. You're coming here because we don't suck. Don't make us suck.
0: Absolutely. And it's not these people, it's not the best people's fault. Actually, it's the policies of the left, the global left, that is using these people and winning them, you know, firing them up to fit an agenda.
1: Exactly right. It is to fit an agenda, and it is the leadership that we should be calling out. The illegal aliens are going to go wherever they can go to get more stuff. That's almost like natural. But the bad people are the ones that are letting them in. All of the Western culture countries trying to change them for the worse. Back after this. This is the Joe Pags Show on 630 KHOW and online at khow.com. Listen, we've got to face reality. 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
1: I appreciate Simona coming on. A lot more insight from her. We talk about Ukraine. We talk about what's the European mindset when it comes to the EU. Is Italy going to be leaving the EU? Will it be Italy Brexit? I have no idea what they call it. Italexit? Who knows? At the end of the day, she's always got great insight from there. But then we get into Spencer Pratt and the fact that she also lives in Los Angeles. And what's going on with that? Do they really want Karen Bass and this ramen person to be the top two? I don't think so. Going to have that for you as well when we post that online a couple of days from now. Going to be, that's it for this one. Polo's here. Gabby getting it done. I am Joe Pags. We're back tomorrow, same time, same place. Keep it here.
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16: To end the war is very close. That's what President Trump says and why he says he called off fresh strikes on the nation. ABC's Rachel Scott in the Oval Office asking the president.
17: You have said before that Iran and the United States were close to a deal. It has not happened yet. Why are you so convinced that this time is different?
18: Because they've taken a pounding. They've taken a pounding like very few people could take. And they want to make the deal a lot more than I do.
16: Severe weather across the Midwest, leading now to more than 1,400 flight cancellations today. The biggest impact, Chicago. Air traffic controllers evacuated the Midway Tower due to a tornado warning. Baltimore City Public Schools says federal immigration agents arrested two people on school grounds of an elementary middle school today. A spokesperson confirming that pre-K and kindergarten graduation ceremonies were taking place at the time of the arrests. No immediate comment from DHS. This is ABC News. The federal government is warning an El Nino system could produce severe weather in the U.S.
19: It is a very strong El Nino that has formed in the Pacific Ocean, according to the National Oceanic and Atmospheric Administration. And meteorologists say conditions will strengthen over the next few months with water temperatures rising in the Pacific Ocean. Typically, that means a storm track hones in on Southern California in the winter months, leading to extreme flooding conditions. And the northern half of the U.S. and parts of Alaska are more likely to see warmer than average temperatures and dry conditions in the winter, but each El Nino is different in terms of timing and magnitude. Alex Stone, ABC News, Los Angeles.
16: The opening of the Gordie Howe International Bridge connecting the U.S. and Canada over the Detroit River has been delayed due to unresolved issues. A ribbon-cutting ceremony at the bridge had been scheduled for Friday. The mile-and-a-half-long bridge connects Detroit with Windsor, Ontario. Dave Packer, ABC News.
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22: A kayaker from Denver has died in Wyoming at Yellowstone Lake.
23: The body of 41-year-old Brandon Rea of Denver was seen floating in the water near the northwest shore of Yellowstone Lake this week. Park officials say park rangers recovered his body, a capsized kayak, and his personal belongings. The incident remains under investigation.
22: Reporter Kathy Walker. Broncos coach Sean Payton gets a new contract through 2030. So how long are you going to keep going, coach?
24: Well, 5 years. I think most importantly, aligning with George and the working relationship, and like we enjoy coming to work together. And
22: Sean Payton commenting on his shared vision with Broncos GM George Payton. For now, Sean Payton says he hasn't thought about retiring and still has a lot of juice left. The Chicago Cubs score 6 runs in the 4th and 5th innings combined and crush the Rockies 9-3. Rockies still win the series, though. I'm Rob Doss.
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26: Good news regarding that earlier issue. I-70 was closed between Colorado Boulevard and Steel Street due to an earlier accident involving an e-bike. The highway has been reopened, but the right 3 lanes remain blocked right at Steel Street. So stay to the left as you approach that area. The highway's reopened, but right 3 lanes still blocked at Steel Street due to that earlier accident. With traffic, I'm Jeffrey Dalle.
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28: This is Lee Habib, and this is Our American Stories, the show where America is the star and the American people. Today, you're going to hear from Sally Grove. She'll be sharing with us a story she wrote called How I Came to Know My Father.
29: I was 20 years old, fresh out of college, and in my first year of teaching. It was a difficult first year. Why did college prepare me so little for my own classroom? Finally, a break, a time to breathe. I went home for Thanksgiving. There, I talked with my dad about my living situation and my finances, both in dire straits. I lived in a basement apartment with a bathroom that leaked water into the kitchen. And the landlord, who lived richly, didn't care about the problems of his tenants, even as they lived in his own basement. Car payments. Dad had warned me not to buy a new car. Not one to listen, I bought a new Honda Civic and was now living the consequences. I loved my shiny red car, but the car payments on an $8,000 per year teaching salary were a killer. On Thanksgiving Day, 1977, my father invited me to move back home to relieve the pressure. I could save some money and have some support from my family as I got my feet wet teaching and paying my new expenses. I cried that Thanksgiving and gave Dad a big hug and kiss, telling him how grateful I was and how much I loved him. A day later, while sifting through a trunk in my family's unfinished basement, I found a small stenographer's notebook. Its brown cover was worn and well-traveled, with edges frayed. I opened the notebook very slowly and deliberately. Its contents were gradually revealed like the plot of a mystery novel. The practiced and perfect handwriting came into focus, and I knew this writing to be my dad's.
30: On April 15th, 1943, I took my examination for the U.S. Army. It was on this day that I ate my first sandwich consisting of bologna.
29: Was that my father? I had never seen him eat a bologna sandwich. In fact, I know his menu by heart. Vegetables consisted of peas, corn, and baked beans, and any kind of potato. Meats were always dry and overcooked. These were his meals and thus ours. Friday night was always tomato soup and grilled cheese sandwiches. These are the foods that Dad liked, the foods Mom cooked for him, and the foods that we all ate and loved. We ate like our dad, all six of us, much to my mother's chagrin.
30: In the morning of April 22nd, my last day home, I went up Carroll Creek and caught seven beautiful trout, my last as a civilian.
29: When I was small, our family would visit Poppy and Frederick. I used to stare at the stuffed fish that adorned the dark, dusty, shadowed walls in his house. The fish hung as a testament to his youth and his sense of adventure. My grandfather was a fisherman, and he taught my father to fish. I have a great picture of my dad standing with a fist full of fish fanned out for the photographer's film. Was this a picture of Dad on the day my grandfather caught the big one?
30: Our train ride took us through Western Maryland, West Virginia, Ohio, Indiana, Kentucky, Tennessee, and Alabama. We arrived at our new station, Fort McClellan, a very tired bunch of rookies. I got along very well eating most everything we got for meals, although not liking it very much.
29: His first big adventure via train, how exciting. With six kids, our family's adventures now consisted of camping in Western Maryland or a week in Ocean City. We rode bikes each morning on the boardwalk and had breakfast at Happy Jack's Pancake House. At least in Ocean City, Dad ate what he wanted.
30: I took the Air Cadet exam the 12th week of basic. The passing grade for the cadet exam is 83, and I made 100%, the third highest grade. On February 16th, 1944, I made my first flight at the school, and by March 11th, I had completed 10 hours of flying. I really loved flying.
29: Wow, 21 years old and learning to fly. I didn't know Dad had ever flown planes. Why didn't he tell us? I remember when we were little, Dad took us to a penny a pound day at the local airport. For a penny a pound, we could go on an airplane ride. I remember being frightened and not wanting to go. Dad convinced me it would be okay. And once we were in the air, I couldn't get enough of flying. The houses and streets looked like a miniature Christmas village below. No wonder Dad loved flying.
30: Arrived at Santa Ana Army Air Base on the 23rd. After a very exciting trip across the U.S. by first. After taking the test for three straight days, I was a classified pilot. But then the tragedy came. An order from Washington calling back all cadets who were former Ground Force students. And so my dreams of flying were crushed on April 1st, 1944, by a single piece of paper.
29: Well, I guess that's why my father didn't tell us. His dreams of becoming a pilot were shattered. What other dreams did my father have for his life? Most of what I know of Dad revolves around the time he spent with his family. Were we a part of his life dream?
28: And you've been listening to Sally Grove, and she's talking to us about how she came to know her father. And it came when she decided to move back in with her family to try and get herself settled as a young teacher. And trying to make ends meet, she finds a trunk and a notebook. And the writing, well, it was all her dad's, his handwriting. "I never knew he could fly," she said when she found out he'd learned to pilot planes at the age of 21. Why didn't he tell us? Well, we're going to find out the answer to that question and so much more. Sally Grove's story continues, her father's story continues, here on Our American Stories. Lee Habib here, the host of Our American Stories. 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
9: Trump now says a deal to end the war could be signed as early as this weekend. And what makes this time different?
10: We will not have a nuclear weapon. They've agreed to that. There will be no, which is the whole reason, which is a big part of the reason.
11: Is that going to be your agreement, sir?
10: They will not only not have, they will not purchase, develop in any way, any shape, in any way, shape, or form, a nuclear weapon. They will not have a nuclear weapon.
9: Vance Bolter, the man charged with killing former Minnesota House Speaker Melissa Hortman and her husband, and wounding another Democratic lawmaker, State Senator John Hoffman and his wife, has changed his plea to guilty in his federal case as part of a deal with prosecutors to avoid the death penalty. U.S. Park Police investigating what it's calling vandalism after the numbers 86 and 47 were found marked in the grass on the National Mall, not far from the site of President Trump's UFC Freedom 250 event this weekend. This is ABC News. A trial is underway in Los Angeles for Jonathan Rendernecht, accused of starting what eventually grew into last year's deadly Palisades fire. Prosecutors claim Rendernecht wanted revenge. ABC News legal contributor Brian Buckmeyer.
12: With this defendant and the idea of setting the fire in a specific community that has high income individuals and why he would do that, I think that lends itself to this is a thing that people can understand, can connect, can make sense of. And they can say, okay, you're isolated. you don't like a certain population of people, you are fascinated with fire, a person who has these connective tissues would do this.
9: Personnel are accounted for after a huge blaze at a Tracy, California medical manufacturing and distribution facility. Authorities issued respiratory alerts and blocked off roads impacted by the smoke south of Stockton. There is an existing red flag warning in California's Central Valley with temperatures in the 90s. The cause of the fire is under investigation. Dave Packer, ABC News.
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13: A 39-year-old man is back in jail after he sexually assaulted a 13-year-old girl in Fort Morgan just hours after he pleaded guilty to failing to register as a sex offender.
14: Police say Abakadir Abade is facing charges of second-degree kidnapping, sexual assault on a child, and two others. Abade has a lengthy criminal history with multiple instances of sexual assaults and crimes all related to his status as a sex offender.
13: Reporter Nia Bender. We've seen some thunderstorms across Colorado, but nothing that's seriously helping with drought conditions. According to the Drought Monitor, roughly 95% of the state is experiencing the dry conditions, with only a few areas on the eastern plains being excluded. Local governments implemented watering restrictions. The fire danger is high in most areas, and wildlife officials say they've seen an increase in predator sightings and interactions because the heat makes food sources scarce. The Broncos extend head coach Sean Payton's contract through 2030, and the Rockies lose to the Cubs 9-3. I'm Rob Dawson.
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0: Radio. He is Hunter Carley, and I'm Gary McNamara. All right, it's time for our Soccer World Cup update.
1: Okay.
0: Yes.
1: Yeah.
0: And there you go. There is our World Cup soccer update.
1: Yeah.
0: For you. I did see what roads are going to be busy when. And I'm like, okay, this goes on for another month. I'm like, where am I going? And I actually looked at the schedule to see when games are. And it's like, okay, I'm free whenever I have to go to the airport. There's not going to be any problem. The roads that I take going to the airport, whatever. Because I live south of that great Dallas Stadium in Arlington, Texas.
1: Yeah. Dallas Stadium.
0: Dallas. And the media is calling it all over. And they're getting social media. They're getting pounded. Yeah. It's not Dallas Stadium.
1: Yeah.
0: By the way, for a month.
1: To be kind, I'm not going to wear my I Hate Soccer t-shirt anywhere next month.
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4: ABC News, I'm Sherry Preston. It's expected to be the biggest IPO ever, and it hits the NASDAQ today. SpaceX makes its Wall Street debut. The company is priced at 555 million shares at $135 a piece, a valuation of almost $1.8 trillion. After threatening another barrage of strikes against Iran, President Trump changes course again.
5: Hours after threatening to hit Iran very hard and seize the country's oil industry, President Trump abruptly backing off, claiming there is now a deal to end the war.
6: We just made a great settlement of the war with Iran, and we're going to be subject to finalization of documents. We should get done over the next few days.
5: Iran and the U.S. have been trading fire for days.
4: ABC's Rachel Scott. Half a million power outages across the Midwest thanks to a line of storms that moved through Thursday and overnight. This is ABC News.
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0: just dried out graves. And then he goes, well, that's like saying, you know, it's if you found an old piece of ham laying out in the sun. Well, do you like ham? Well, this used to be ham. It's, you know, he just goes on and on about it. And it's people that, and, you know, I'm with him on certain things. And he also says, like, at restaurants, they need to quit using smothered on the menu. Don't, it's smothered in mushrooms. But they, you know, they kind of push what they like on you. They push their tastes on you. And then act as if your tastes are wrong.
1: Yeah, so when we do our stuff, like the soccer thing, we're having fun because we know how easily people are irritated in this day and age. But for hockey, for example, when people say, well, I don't like hockey because I can't follow the puck. Mm-hmm. And I realized that I was born watching it on, you know, on regular TV that had, you know, we would watch the junior A hockey out of Canada, you know, on a snowy little black and white screen.
0: Signal barely coming in through the airwaves, by the way, not a cable.
1: Right, exactly. And so we're, you know, and so, but you could always, we follow the puck. It's just, you're used to doing it. But I can watch hockey and people say, I can't follow the puck. And I'm like, what are you talking? And then I look at it from a fresh perspective. I go, it is hard to follow the puck if you haven't always watched hockey. Mm-hmm, mm-hmm. Now, I will say this, with the 55 and 65 inch screens in pure, beautiful, high, you know, 9,000K. Are they up to 9,000K yet?
0: Probably. It's,
1: and the funny thing is, it's like 4K, 8K, 12K. It's like, well,
0: how soon before they go 1J?
1: But the funny thing is, the human eye really can't notice a difference, you know, in a lot of it. I think they've really perfected it as much as they possibly can.
0: Well, it's only as good as your eyes are.
1: Yeah, exactly. Right?
0: It's only as good also as your eyes are that day. So there's stuff that can actually affect your vision temporarily.
1: Oh.
0: And all of that. I was actually reading about Jackson Brown in Dr. My Eyes. He actually was temporarily blind for just a few days, but he started writing that song and they told him, you have to take these drops and close your eyes for 3 days. And he said, you know, then it became a song. Of course, his eyes healed in a few days. And he said, but it became a song about the loss of innocence, you know. Mm-hmm. And did I keep my eyes open for too long, you know, and that whole thing. But, you know, I got to thinking about that, and I thought, man, sometimes yesterday, mowing my lawn, I felt like my eyes were on fire, like somebody sprayed acid in my eyes.
1: Yeah,
0: bad.
1: Coming into work, my eyes are watering so much. You see some movement on the side, and I thought, you know, for a second, you know, I look very quick because my allergies are just killing me.
0: Yeah, so your 4K is only as good as, you know,
1: right,
0: your eyes are in that moment.
1: Right, so, but, and they knew it in hockey that people can't follow the puck. Remember, they had put the line in for a while, but then you started losing your base.
0: Right.
1: Your base, you know, and they finally realized, we're not going to expand hockey by doing that because we're just ticking people off who love hockey by having that little red line following the puck.
0: Right.
1: It just, you know, it's like I couldn't watch it. I was like, stop it. You know, don't do that.
0: It was annoying because it was like almost like having a person over in the corner pointing at it, like down in the corner of the TV, pointing at it, going, there it is, there it is, there it is.
1: It just, it was, and then they, thank gosh, they finally stopped.
0: I love hockey, by the way. I love hockey. And hockey to me is fast moving. With soccer, they're running 10 miles before they go. You know, so it's like, dude, that sounds like a lot of work. You're wearing me out. You know?
1: Yeah.
0: Shorten the field.
1: We are Red Eye Radio.
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0: Friday Night Radio. He's Eric Carly, and I'm Gary McNamara. And by the way, the Babylon Bee is also into the same sense of humor that we have.
1: Yeah.
0: Their lead headline.
1: Mm-hmm.
0: Least popular sport in the world holds their little tournament. And there shows this huge stadium with fireworks all over the place, everything going crazy.
1: And that's just like that's funny. Or they could also add 2,000 parents show up with snacks for halftime at the soccer match.
0: Then the other one I like is Elon Musk confirms he will soon have enough money to become Batman. The IPO is today.
1: Yeah, it is.
0: Right?
1: It is.
0: 75,
1: for SpaceX.
0: $75 billion.
1: Yeah. Per share. No, I'm... It's going to cost you.
0: $135 a share.
1: Yeah, that's right. Yeah. Yeah, we'll see where it goes.

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23: Good morning. It's Friday, June 12th, 2026. I'm Ted Lindner. This is the Fox News Rundown. Today marks 10 years since the massacre of dozens at an LGBTQ nightclub in Florida. Fox's Tanya J. Powers with the details.
24: A decade has passed since 49 people were killed when a gunman opened fire inside the Pulse nightclub in Orlando, Florida, and an annual observance is planned. The Pulse Remembrance Ceremony will feature performances from local artists, including the Orlando Gay Chorus, and a special presentation by the city's Poet Laureate. A candlelight ceremony and reading of the 49 names will conclude the event. At the time of the massacre in 2016, it was the deadliest mass shooting in U.S. history. Recently, city officials unveiled updated plans for a permanent memorial that will feature a healing garden, reflecting pool, and tributes to those killed, and will be built on the site of the former nightclub. Tanya J. Powers, Fox News.
23: The first World Cup game for the U.S. men's national team is tonight. Fox's Tony Genualdo has a preview for us.
25: Team USA will begin its quest for a World Cup tonight in front of their home fans at Los Angeles Stadium as the team faces Paraguay in its opening contest. These two squads faced each other in a friendly last November, which saw benches clear in stoppage time. It should lead to a great opening contest in this World Cup, with the Americans trying to silence the critics. Star Christian Pulisic told reporters Thursday that he knows what his team is capable of.
23: The biggest stock launch ever is expected to happen today as Elon Musk's SpaceX goes public.
26: SpaceX is listing on the NASDAQ. The company includes the rocket and satellite company and XAI, the artificial intelligence company, all founded by Elon Musk. Jamie Cox is managing partner at Harris Financial.
27: The important point for retail investors, IPOs tend not to be the best investment in the first 100 days.
26: Scott Ladner, chief investment officer at Horizon Investment, says investors are betting on SpaceX's future role in the artificial intelligence revolution.
23: That's Fox's Ginny Cassola. Now I'm Ted Lindner. This is the Fox News Rundown.
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1: Nice quiet drive for us. Friday morning. We're in great shape. Not much going on yet. The roadways are getting a little busier, but speeds everywhere. At or above the posted limits, slow to mid-70s around town. No problems. I-70 looks good. Pendney Boulevard headed to the airport. It's a little busy inside DIA. That security wait time up to 30 minutes. 225, no trouble through Aurora. I-25, C-470, all clear. For traffic, I'm Susan Thielen.
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5: From the True Green Weather Center.
6: It's a hot one for your Friday. Temperatures back up near 90. Lots of sunshine before a cool down for the rest of the weekend, near 80 on Saturday, 70 on Sunday. I'm Fox 31 Pinpoint Weather Team meteorologist Kylie Burse.
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14: 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Chances are, I can help you. It really is the only show of its kind.
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15: 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I'm Kim Commando, and every Thursday, I will cut right through it just for you. 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I called it Splash of AI, and it shows regular people how AI is actually saving time and real money right now. 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
18: I'm Elizabeth MacDonald, and this is the Fox Business Report.
19: The major averages rallied and oil prices fell on Thursday after President Trump said that he was calling off planned strikes on Iran, with the president talking about a tentative agreement. Middle East tensions have rattled markets this week. However, market watcher Lou Bassanese says investors are looking past the Iranian conflict.
20: I think the market has always been a forward-looking beast. It's looking past this war in Iran, and it's looking at the earnings fundamentals. I think looking largely at inflation, that's being driven by a temporary increase in energy prices.
19: The Dow up 930 points, the NASDAQ higher by 640, S&P 500 up 127. Elon Musk's SpaceX is expected to make its Wall Street debut today on the NASDAQ, with its initial public offering at $135 a share, valuing the company at about $1.8 trillion. That's your Fox Business Report. I'm Hillary Barsky, invested in you.
17: This is the Fox News Rundown.
21: Sports has a way of bringing people together. Even Congress, with both sides of the aisle, concerned about the rising cost for fans in the age of streaming. Sometimes hundreds of dollars a year and multiple subscriptions to fully follow their favorite team.
22: Seems fundamentally unfair that the league should get billion-dollar deals, the network should get billion-dollar contracts, but the fans are left out in the cold.
21: Maryland Congressman Jamie Raskin is ranking Democrat on the House Judiciary Committee, chaired by Ohio Republican Jim Jordan.
23: Does this still work for consumers? And maybe it does. Like, we haven't reached any type of conclusion. We just know the situation. We know what our constituents and what fans are telling us.
21: A subcommittee hearing this week focusing on the NFL's broadcast model and whether it's abusing a decades-old law by making deals that lock some games behind a paywall.
24: Offering every game is not a luxury for a sports bar. It is a customer expectation.
21: Jim Hallers, the founder of Tailgaters Pub and Grill and Citizens Grill in Texas, spent a few decades in information technology before the restaurant business and detailed for lawmakers the challenges of navigating changes that affect his bottom line and ultimately his customers.
24: To deliver games across dozens of televisions, we need today additional streaming devices, switching equipment, network infrastructure, and extra internet capacity. A full transition can require a $30,000 to $40,000 investment per location.
21: Hallers says he's not asking Congress to stop innovation, but to weigh the practical impacts, including on small businesses, as they consider the future of sports media distribution.
25: I think one thing that we are seeing across the country is just mounting fan frustration with the fact that they need to subscribe to new streaming service after new streaming service just to follow their favorite team.
21: Curtis Leggett is president and CEO of the National Association of Broadcasters and also testified at the hearing.
25: Congress passed a law back 60 years ago that all of the major professional sports leagues used to pool rights, negotiate league-wide deals with broadcast. It's called the Sports Broadcasting Act of 1961, and it is meant explicitly to govern those relationships, those media negotiations with free over-the-air broadcast only. But what we're seeing in recent years is the leagues are using that exemption to hide games behind pay walls on Netflix, on Amazon Prime, on YouTube TV.
21: I just want to back up for a second to that Sports Broadcasting Act of 1961, because in layman's terms, when you're talking about pooling things, what does it mean? It essentially said, go ahead, negotiate and decide, you know, which broadcast network is going to get which things, and it's okay to do this, even though otherwise it could be considered collusion.
25: Yeah, in some ways, I think it's even a little bit simpler than that, right? Which is that sports leagues, almost by definition, to put a product on the field, need to have some antitrust relief in order to coordinate the product, right? You have two teams playing against one another. They are coordinated in terms of the players available, whether it's through free agency, whether it is through drafts. So there's always this tension between the competition that happens on the field and the competition within the business, because inherently the teams need to coordinate with one another, and that's what leagues do. But as it relates to media distribution, there's no doubt that the league gains a lot of power by pooling the individual rights of every one of its teams and selling it collectively to media companies. So whether that is the broadcast networks, which the SBA is explicitly designed to provide an antitrust exemption to enable, NBC, CBS, ABC, and Fox, the benefit to viewers is that those games are entirely available for free over the air. So it's a win-win. But as this antitrust exemption is being misused, in our view, by enabling additional negotiations with streaming services, that same public interest bargain doesn't exist.
21: What about the NFL's argument that it's trying to reach younger audiences and that, you know, most of its games are still available for free on local television?
25: Well, There's a couple of elements to that argument. First and foremost, we are not suggesting that games shouldn't be available on streams. You know, many of the major broadcast networks also allow access through streaming services in order to reach those same younger audiences. The difference, though, when a game is put behind a paywall on Amazon, Netflix, or YouTube, is that there's no other way for the viewer to get the game. Whereas when it's available on broadcast, it is available for free, and there's a reach there that the league's just not getting through any of those other mediums. You know, the league's also argued, and I think this is what you were alluding to, that locally, even when the game is streamed, it is available within the DMA, the designated market of the teams that are playing on broadcast as well. But that's

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19: What that means is yet to be determined, though the president has determined, quote, the naval blockade will remain in full force and effect until this transaction is finalized.
20: Fox's Jennifer Griffin. President Trump announcing his next pick to serve as Director of National Intelligence.
21: He's nominating Jay Clayton, the top federal prosecutor in New York's Southern District. Clayton previously served as chairman of the Securities and Exchange Commission.
20: Fox's Mark Meredith at the White House. It comes as Congress is at odds over FISA, an act allowing the government to spy on American devices to collect foreign intelligence. That job oversees the coordination of 18 intelligence agencies. 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

0: is the Fox News Rundown. Now a look at sports.
1: The Carolina Hurricanes taking Game 5 of the Stanley Cup Final on Thursday, defeating the Vegas Golden Knights 4-2 to take a 3-2 lead in the series. Andrei Svechnikov had two goals on the night, and captain Jordan Staal also found the back of the net. Staal scoring in his fifth straight game, becoming the fifth player in NHL history to have a goal in each of the first five games of a final. Goalie Brandon Bussey also got the win for the Canes in his second straight start. Game 6 is back in Vegas on Sunday. A win for Carolina would clinch their first Stanley Cup since 2006. That's your sports on the Fox News Rundown. Tony Genualdo, Fox News.
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3: If you ever want to know why we're the greatest country in the world, the biggest issue in our country yesterday was when a grown-ass man and the President of the United States attended a basketball game. Oh, the horror! And by the way, other than Derek Jeter and Eli Manning, who were those little freaking cretins on the sideline? And if you want to know that our economy is booming, thank you, Donald Trump. Did you see the ticket prices? I believe, and again, it's being reported a variety of different ways, the communist mayor of New York said he got in for $1,000, but like all commies, he's lying through his teeth. Anyway, average price, lowest price, $5,000. The joint was packed with a bunch of little mealy-mouthed white dudes who are hedge fund guys. And, of course, Mike Greenberg, speaking of mealy-mouthed white dudes. But anyway, the joint was packed with thousands more wanting to get in and could afford to get in. Thank you, Donald Trump, for Outkicks. Don't at me. I'm Dan Dockich, and this is Fox News Rundown.
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5: Easing into our Friday morning drive, we're in great shape out here. Now, it is busy out at the airport. If you headed to DIA, I-70, Pena Boulevard looks great. Security wait time, over 30 minutes. No problems on 225 through Aurora, I-25 moving well, downtown in the tech center. Great drive up on the Boulder Turnpike. No issues there. C-470, 6th Avenue, all clear. With traffic, I'm Susan Phelan.
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16: There's no question. This summer, soccer will own this country and clearly convert some non-soccer fans and make them supporters. But for soccer to go from major sport to must-watch status, one thing has to happen. The U.S. team has to shine. Think about it. Year 250, red, white, and blue, 4th of July, our birthday, all celebrated while the U.S. team tries to do what they have never done before. And that's get to a Final Four. They've never made it even past the quarterfinals. Only once in history did they get there. That's not good enough in this country. America can't understand not being the best, or at least having a chance to be the best. Especially with the successful pro league, millions playing around the nation, we demand results. This team has got talent. They got experience. Now they got coaching to get over the hump. They got to decide to win for something beyond their careers. They have to play like they want to win for, drum roll please, their country.
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27: ABC News, I'm Sherry Preston. SpaceX hits the NASDAQ today. Money raised at its IPO, estimated to be $75 billion, so it would become the largest public offering in history. The stock sale also expected to make Elon Musk the world's first trillionaire. Powerful storms leaving 500,000 customers without power in several states.
28: In Wisconsin, fallen trees and utility poles littering the roads. In Iowa, torrential rain swamping communities, with some areas seeing more than 3 inches in a single day. The downpour stretching all the way to Pennsylvania. Forecasters say the combination of high heat and humidity is helping fuel these storms. Feels like temperatures could top 100 degrees today along parts of the East Coast.
27: That's ABC's Sophie Flay. Hours before he threatened to escalate the war by bombing Iran and taking over its oil facility, President Trump is now calling off new military strikes and claiming a breakthrough in negotiations to end the war. Iran is disputing that. This is ABC News. A massive fire destroying a warehouse complex in Tracy, California. Huge plumes of black smoke sent billowing into the air, prompting air quality concerns, but there were no injuries. A lawsuit has been filed against investigators who wrongly accused a man of a crime he didn't commit because of an AI program. It identified him from surveillance footage. Robert Dillon from Lee County, Florida, was arrested in 2024, says ABC's Andrea Fujii.
29: Dillon was accused of trying to lure a young child at a restaurant in Jacksonville Beach, 300 miles away. An investigator there submitted surveillance photos of the suspect to an AI facial recognition program, which found a 93% match to Dillon. The only other evidence? A witness who picked Dillon's photo out of a lineup.
27: Dillon says he's never even been to Jacksonville, says it took a year to get his record cleaned up. U.S. men's team making its World Cup debut against Paraguay in the group stage tonight in Southern California. Sherry Preston, ABC News.
30: Broncos linebacker Jonathan Cooper faces new charges related to a domestic violence arrest last week.
31: Cooper and his girlfriend were taken into custody after police say an argument over cheating allegations led to a physical struggle. The initial charges of domestic violence and misdemeanor criminal mischief stand, but prosecutors have tacked on felony assault, strangulation. Cooper has pleaded not guilty to the misdemeanors. He's due back in court July 6th. The Broncos say they're monitoring the situation. In addition to the criminal charges, Cooper could face a suspension and loss of pay. Cooper is scheduled to earn $12 million this year.
30: That's Brenda Stewart. Aurora is temporarily lifting their Stage 1 fire restriction, allowing people to sell and use fireworks that do not leave the ground or explode. Aurora Fire Rescue says they can be sold between June 15th and July 4th, but they're reminding everyone to use caution when setting them off. That's the latest. I'm Keenan Dixon.
1: Now, impact traffic.
2: Big problem out west this morning. Highway 285 closed about 16 miles north of Fair Plays, west of Kenosha Pass, due to a crash. It's ongoing bridge work this week and next. Restrictions at C-470 in Santa Fe. The drive looks good. Definitely getting busier. I-25 construction at the ramp to 270. Starting to crowd up there from 120th into downtown under 15 minutes. For traffic, I'm Susan Thielen.
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11: All right, what's up, guys? This is William McRoberts of Longmont, Colorado. Wanted to meet a dad and daughter to have SEX with both of them, and had probably the biggest scat fetish, even more than Colin McGuire, than we've ever seen. He wanted to literally eat the poop of a 13-year-old girl and help her drink it. I mean, just disgusting. I mean, literally just one of the grossest people I've ever talked to in my life. And as you all saw, we brought one black dildo, one yellow dildo, tons of condoms, diapers, gloves, and all that stuff. Cops came. They're seizing everything right now. They're taking his phone that he admitted had child pornography on there. Unfortunately, because of the liberal kingdom of Colorado, Boulder County, there's going to be no arrest made tonight. It's not the fault of the officers right here. They did a very thorough job on everything. As you see, taking pictures right now, going through stuff, they're taking everything. But the probable cause to arrest this guy is off the charts. And unfortunately, due to the liberal policies of the Boulder County District Attorney's Office, this is what we're getting. I mean, this f-ing literal dad is back on the streets for God knows how long until they decide to press charges on him. So we're going to ask everybody in Longmont to share the out of this video. Again, not the fault of these officers right here. They're doing a very thorough job, and I mean, I think everybody here wants them arrested. But it's just people sitting in the comfort of their own home just making one call saying don't arrest them when this guy's out on the street literally around a bunch of children right now. So sickening, but that's Boulder County for you. So share this around. Let's hope he gets arrested soon.
12: That Alex Rosen, you can follow on X at the letter I, Fight for Kids, F-O-R, Kids. And he does this nationwide, citing this example, William McRoberts in Boulder County. And he posts the following on X just a couple of days ago. It says, and you heard him talk about it mostly in that clip as we introduced this segment here on Ryan Schuling Live. William McRoberts brought, and again, apologies for the language, this is sensitive material and subject matter, but it needs to be discussed because it's rampant nationwide, and it has happened more than our fair share of times here in Colorado, where we have child trafficking scandals and issues that have been going on. I think a lot of it is tied to international trade of trafficking children across the border, the coyotes, the cartels. It's not exclusive to that, though, but there is a demand a market for it. And we saw that manifest itself in the form of Hunter Rivera, the disgraced and now charged former chair of the Weld County Republican Party, a young man who was caught soliciting prostitution from a minor in a sting operation online. And it looks like largely the same here for this William McRoberts, who brought two dildos, condoms, diapers, and more to have sex with a 13-year-old girl, says Alex Rosen in this post. And despite that, he was let go due to Boulder County DA Michael Doherty cutting him loose. William admitted to being in possession of child porn as well. This was then picked up and going viral online yesterday morning by Chaya Rychek and Libs of TikTok, one of the biggest accounts on X, saying the following, quote, Michael Doherty let a man go free who admitted to possessing child porn and brought dildos to have sex with a 13-year-old. He's running for Colorado Attorney General. The election is in 2 weeks. And Michael Doherty had the decency to respond to my interview request to appear on this program, in spite of the fact that he is a Democrat running against Jenna Griswold and others in the primary for Tuesday, June 30th in the race, as aforementioned, for Attorney General. And he joins us now on Ryan Schuling Live. Michael Doherty, welcome.
0: Good morning, Ryan, and thank you so much for having me back on your show. I appreciate the invitation to join you this morning, and I'm looking forward to our discussion, so thank you.
12: Absolutely, and I'm looking forward to you providing daylight to our listeners out there on this very concerning issue and this specific circumstance that happened in your jurisdiction. You can follow Michael on X at M. Doherty, that's D-O-U-G-H-E-R-T-Y-C-O as well. So, Michael, I'll just let you take it from there. What's the update on this case? You've been accused of letting the offender go free, but where does it go from here?
0: Well, thank you, Ryan. I mean, first and foremost, I want you and your listeners to know that, of course, any allegation involving the sexual exploitation of a child is incredibly serious. That's why the Longmont Police Department released the statement they did yesterday afternoon, and I know you've seen it.
12: Yep.
0: But for those who have not, the Longmont Police Department stressed that they're conducting an investigation. And then once the investigation is completed into this person and the allegations of any sex offense or sexual exploitation of a child, they're going to bring that evidence to my office. And if the evidence supports criminal charges, we will prosecute aggressively. Our office is one of the leading offices in the state of Colorado, along with our partners in law enforcement here in Boulder County. We're one of the only jurisdictions in the state that has a digital forensic lab where investigators specialize in these exact types of cases because they're a priority for me, the police chiefs, and the sheriff. I also launched the first DA human trafficking team in the state of Colorado years ago. These cases are what they specialize in. I've spent years prosecuting child sex offenders, violent criminals, and human traffickers. These cases are a top priority for our office, and my responsibility is not to tweet about these things on social media necessarily, but most importantly, to protect kids, hold offenders accountable, and that means proving these cases up in court, and that's what we're always going to do. We're going to fight to make it happen.
12: Alex Rosen cited this video, I mean, in real time on site of William McRoberts being confronted by police and arrested. I wanted to address kind of the timeline of this. You're speaking to what your office is going to do, and I understand that, Michael, about what needs to happen, legal rights of the accused, the offender, you know, has a right to a defense, all of that. But this notion, again, that was put forth by Alex and by Libs of TikTok, that you let him go free. Were there options under law where your jurisdiction is that would have allowed you to keep a William McRoberts in custody? Did you view him as a threat to the public? Was he released on his own recognizance? What were the circumstances following this arrest, the direct aftermath of it?
0: Well, I appreciate that. And just to clarify, Ryan, I could see why you and people seeing that video thought I was involved in the decision the officers made. I was not contacted. I was not involved in that decision. And I certainly wasn't at the scene. Mm-hmm. I'm not going to second guess the officers involved. Law enforcement officers make decisions based on the facts they have at the time and in the moment. And investigations often continue after the initial contact. I will say the Longmont Police Department has outstanding officers and detectives who work there. And I'm not going to second guess them. But what I would say is I know that they'll get after it when there's evidence of a child sex offense. And a couple things I'll stress that I think are important. When the Longmont police officers responded to that scene, they asked the individual if they could search his phone. He voluntarily turned over his phone to them. As you know, he could have said no. They would have had to go to court and to my office to get a search warrant.
12: Yeah.
0: That wasn't required. They didn't reach out to us for that. They searched his phone, and at least in that preliminary search by the officers on the scene, they did not actually see any child pornography on the phone. Now, a deeper analysis will be required, of course. Seized his phone and have now sent it to the digital forensic lab that we have here in Boulder County. He also allowed them, the subject did, to go back to his house with them and go through his house with him. He consented to both the search of the phone and the search of the house. Not to speak for the Longmont Police Department, but having worked closely with them for 8 years now as the district attorney for Boulder County, if they had seen evidence of child pornography on that phone or evidence of any child sex offense in the home or in the conversation with the guy, I'm confident they would have made the arrest. And that's why Longmont Police Department put out that statement assuring the community that they're aggressively conducting this investigation and it's a top priority for them. And it certainly will be for my office once they complete the investigation.
12: Joining us to discuss this matter in full detail, and again, credit to him for doing that, Michael Dougherty, a candidate for attorney general in the Democratic primary against Jenna Griswold and others. I just want to follow up, Michael, on what a basic reaction would likely be of somebody in our listening audience who may reside there. You mentioned the statement offered by Longmont Police. I get all that. And whether or not this individual, William McRoberts, is in possession of child pornography or not, he showed up to this site with those materials that we discussed, dildos, condoms, diapers, describing, I don't know if this was an organized sting operation. Maybe you can give us a little bit more detail or daylight on that aspect of it. But that in and of itself, that would constitute to me, if I had a 13-year-old daughter in the community, a viable and imminent threat by this individual who is accused of this horrific crime that I know you take seriously and so do I. So I'm just trying to get into, I know you didn't have anything directly to do with this decision, but to release this individual back, is he a free man right now this morning? And if so, why? Why not just keep him in custody? Can you take us through the legal aspect of that?
0: Sure. Any allegation involving the sexual exploitation of a child is incredibly serious. It's something we take very seriously here in Boulder County and Longmont Police Department. We'll always follow up on those allegations and make sure that people are brought to justice. So this group, how they ended up in the park, from what I understand, Ryan, is this group of poachers from Texas or predator poachers of Texas came up to Longmont. They did not contact the Longmont Police Department in advance. They contacted the Longmont Police Department after they were all located in the park there. So Longmont Police Department are now rushing to complete the investigation. And the easiest thing in the world, of course, is to make declarations that someone's guilty on social media. I want, need, and the jury's going to require Longmont Police Department to make sure that they build a case that survives in court and protects the kids and allows us to secure justice. And that's the job I've spent my career doing, and I know Longmont Police Department is dedicated to it. When they showed up at the park and they spoke to the individuals from Texas who came up to Longmont, they asked them to turn over all the evidence, any text messages, emails, videos, whatever they have. And as of late yesterday, they're still waiting for that information to be provided by the poachers of Texas. And I'm confident that if and when it's received, if and when it's provided to the Longmont Police Department, that they'll thoroughly review it and move really quickly on it. I'm confident they'll do that because they've done that in cases in the past. As someone who's handled case involving internet predators for the last 20 plus years, I've worked these cases myself. These are our top priority, and we also want to make sure that we're able to present cases with full and complete investigations that survive the court process. That's why we have outstanding detectives working at the Digital Forensic Lab and on my human trafficking team. We want them to be able to take the stand and demonstrate to the jury, here's the text message, here's the email or phone call, whatever the evidence is, and present it so we can prove the case. It's not justice if I simply say someone's guilty on day one and a year later the guy's found not guilty and walks. Mm-hmm. We always want to make sure we have enough evidence to prove the case. That's why Longmont Police Department is anxiously awaiting the poachers of Texas to upload the information so they can go through it and continue this investigation and that we can ensure this guy is brought to justice. And then we'll have our detectives testify. And when the detectives are cross-examined, I have no doubt that the detectives will present a really thorough and complete investigation. And they're incredibly professional group in the Digital Forensic Lab. They obviously don't have a criminal history. They don't have a financial motive. They don't have a checkered past. They're dedicated to doing this, and they'll survive any scrutiny or cross-examination. We'll be able to do justice in these cases as we always do.
12: 20th District Attorney, that's Boulder County, Michael Dougherty, joining us here on Ryan Schuling Live, a candidate for Attorney General in the Democratic primary, giving us this full explanation of the story behind this scene that, again, was profiled by Libs of TikTok, the Longmont Police Department, now working in coalition. You call this group from Texas poachers, Michael, and I'm just late to the party here trying to catch up and find out what exactly went on there. Is this a private group that has kind of gone rogue? And I want to compare it maybe to like Dog the Bounty Hunter, that sort of thing. And whether or not there was coordination with the Longmont Police Department, you were telling us that there was not ahead of time. Would that have been the better way to handle this? I'm just looking for your analysis, whether it's Alex Rosen or anybody else involved in this, I guess it's a private sting operation, to tip off the police, to give them a heads up, to try to work and coordinate with them so that everybody's not just trying to catch up like I am after the fact.
0: Sure, and I'm glad you asked that question. The group refers to themselves as the Predator Poachers of Texas. And I learned that from speaking with the Longmont police chief yesterday, as well as I reviewed myself the Longmont police officer reports yesterday after I learned from you about what was going on Twitter. So they call themselves the Predator Poachers of Texas. They obviously have, I think, intentions that we all support. You don't have to be a prosecutor who's been fighting for justice in these cases for years to recognize this is outrageous conduct when it does happen, that no one should ever support, protect anyone who's engaging in child sexual exploitation or human trafficking. They should be brought to justice. I've dedicated my career and my office. We have an amazing team in my office and strong partnerships with law enforcement throughout Boulder County and in the state of Colorado. These cases are a top priority for us. So this group is a civilian group. They're not a law enforcement group.
12: Right.
0: From what I understand, they did not contact the Longmont Police Department in advance. Longmont PD got the call and just responded to the park, not knowing anything, having not reviewed any of the evidence that exist or may exist. That's why they're hoping to get it from the Poachers of Texas. So it's a civilian group. And I think every civilian should be concerned about these cases. Every civilian should be concerned about the possibility that someone's going to or has committed a sex assault on a kid. The earlier law enforcement is contacted, the better. And that's what the police chief of Longmont put in that statement yesterday. Mm-hmm. The earlier the law enforcement agency's informed about it, they can make sure that the evidence is secured properly, that the investigation is conducted with integrity, that no one's put in danger or at risk in the confrontation in a park, for example, if someone shows up. So law enforcement, I know, wants to be involved as early as possible. So I appreciate and applaud people, every community member who speaks up when they see something or has reason to believe a crime is being committed. But the earlier that speaking up involves calling 911 or reaching out to law enforcement, the stronger the case will be, the more likely he will get a conviction, and also law enforcement make sure nobody gets hurt in the process.
12: This from a statement quoted in the Times Call from our guest, Michael Dougherty, the 20th district attorney up there in Boulder County. Quote, citizens should not conduct their own investigations and should leave these matters to trained law enforcement, unquote. That is following up on the comments that he just made on this program. One follow-up question to all of this, Michael, and I'm not sure if you have an answer to this yet or not, speaking specifically about Longmont Police. Was this particular suspect, William McRoberts, was he known to police before this private investigation by these poachers?
0: I'm confident that'll be part of the investigation, and I don't have all the information about his background or Longmont Police Department's interactions with him. From what I do know from talking to the police chief yesterday, nothing that was talked about on that video, Ryan, or that we've talked about up to this point, was known to Longmont PD before they got the call to the park yesterday. So in terms of other stuff from this person's background, I'm confident Longmont Police Department is working rapidly to investigate all of that right now and that they'll finish the investigation and present it to our office.
12: Getting the details from his point of view as the district attorney in this case that was brought to light by Libs of TikTok, and then also before that, as I mentioned, Alex Rosen, part of this Texas group of poachers, as Michael Dougherty puts it, that is looking to sting and expose child trafficking, child predators, and in this case, this particular suspect, William McRoberts. More of my conversation with Boulder County DA and Democrat candidate for Attorney General Michael Dougherty after this.
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2: Good Friday morning. Drive's getting a little busier. Do have a crash up on the diagonal highway. It's eastbound 119 at Mineral Road. That is causing a delay. A problem out west. Highway 285 shut down west of Kenosha Pass, about 16 miles north of Fairplane due to a wreck there. Now, the Metro Highway's in good shape, starting to get a little busier. Keep in mind, bridge repair, restrictions, C-470 in Santa Fe. With traffic, I'm Susan Thielen.
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23: The Broncos signed head coach Sean Payton to a new five-year deal. Cubs smacked three homers, crushed the Rockies 9-3 to avoid the sweep at Coors Field. Avs head coach Jared Bednar and his staff will return next season. The Hurricanes, with a two-goal second period, beat the Golden Knights 4-2 in Game 5. Now a win away from their first Stanley Cup title since 06. I'm Ron Tomas.
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12: Back here on Ryan Schuling Live, Michael Dougherty, our guest, Boulder County DA. You can find out more about his campaign for Attorney General, Michael Dougherty, online at MichaelFORAG.com. And Michael, I'm going to bring this conversation to a point on your primary race against Jenna Griswold and the Democratic side for Attorney General. Is you're dealing with very serious issues in cases like this on a day-to-day basis as the prosecutor up there in Boulder County. It is a difficult job. It is a stressful job. You're having to deal with me and the media and trying to play catch-up and follow up on a story like this. But just kind of giving that information to our audience as to why something like this, or the types of cases that you prosecute, prepares you for the job of Attorney General, and what sets you apart from someone like Jenna Griswold running for that same office as the current sitting Secretary of State.
0: I have a proven track record of fighting for justice and public safety. And that's why I'm the candidate who's been endorsed by the former U.S. attorneys for the state of Colorado. District attorneys from all across the state, not just Democrats, but also Republicans, Ryan, have endorsed my campaign for Attorney General. And sheriffs, again, Democrat and Republican from around the state of Colorado, have endorsed my campaign because they know that I have a long history from working with them, a long history of fighting for justice and getting the right results over and over and over again. And throughout my career, I've been looked to lead during times of crisis, And every time I've done that, I've turned to the courts and the rule of law to lead us to justice for victims and for community. And I've done that on the most recently on the Pearl Street firebombing case. Mm-hmm. I handled that case myself. He pled guilty to all the charges and was sentenced to life without the possibility of parole plus 2,182 years. I handled the King Soopers mass murder prosecution myself. I took that case to trial. He was found guilty of all charges, and I was honored, really honored to fight for justice alongside an amazing team on behalf of this community and all of Colorado, but for the victims and their families. And I led the investigation to the Marshall Fire. I've been a prosecutor and a leader at the Manhattan District Attorney's Office in New York City, the Colorado Attorney General's Office. In fact, 9 months after my wife and I moved here, I was put in charge of the criminal section for the AG's office and made Deputy Attorney General. And in that role, I've handled cases all around the state, public corruption, environmental crimes, human trafficking, murder cases, you name it. And for the last 8 years, I've had the honor of being the District Attorney of Boulder County. So to sum it up, experience matters. And when you're making decisions about what cases to take to court and then how to win those cases, having a proven track record and those strong working relationships with law enforcement and community groups is why I've been able to secure justice over and over and over again. And it's what I'd be honored to do as the Attorney General for Colorado, particularly when we're facing some real challenges on public safety, consumer protection, our environment, water, and the list goes on. But I want to make sure the next Attorney General fights for justice and does it with integrity.
12: Michael Dougherty, Democrat candidate for Attorney General in that primary coming up Tuesday, June 30th. Jenna Griswold, the big name, the big money coming in for her from the Democratic side. But where I want to come down in this analysis, Michael, I'm a Republican, so I will not get a Democrat ballot. But there are a lot of unaffiliateds out there that are going to have a choice between filling out the Republican ballot for governor, for Attorney General, and all those down ballot statewide races, or filling out the Democratic ballot. I know my colleague Ross Kaminsky over at KOA has said he may fill out the Democratic ballot, and I believe this race, yours, might be a big tipping point and reason as to why. I'm going to follow up on a conversation you had with my other colleague, Dan Kaplis, on his program, where he kind of jokingly stated he's a big fan of yours, but that he wants Republican Michael Allen to win and therefore is rooting against you, maybe, and maybe that's tongue-in-cheek, that you'd be a tougher opponent for Michael Allen. But I'm going to come at it from a very different angle, and again, as a Republican, I don't have a horse in this race other than I do like Michael Allen. He'll be coming in studio next week. But I view this race as being too serious of a matter for the state of Colorado and for unaffiliateds to strongly consider filling out the Democratic ballot and filling your name along with it. This is just my opinion, because I don't want to chance a Jenna Griswold being Attorney General in that position. I view her to be a completely unqualified disaster waiting to happen. And if Michael Allen were to lose to a Michael Dougherty, I'd feel a lot better about that with you as the Attorney General here in the state of Colorado than I would Jenna Griswold. So what your message would be to unaffiliated voters that are in our audience right now, and there are many of them, as to why they should choose the Democratic ballot and vote for you?
0: Well, the fact that Ross and Dan Kaplis and you, Ryan, have articulated that you want to see me as the Attorney General over Jenna Griswold means a lot to me, and I hope it means a lot to your listeners. I think it reflects that I have a proven track record of standing up and fighting for Colorado, but never doing it to get my face on MSNBC. I've gone to court for 30 years saying I'm here on behalf of the people, and I'd be honored to do it with the support of your listeners as the next Attorney General. What I would say to the unaffiliated voters is this. A lot of people in Colorado, 49%, are now unaffiliated. It's because people are sick and tired of how hyper-partisan we've become on both sides, and the lack of results we see from government because of that divisiveness. That's why I'm honored to have bipartisan support from former U.S. attorneys, district attorneys, and from sheriffs. My wife is an unaffiliated voter, but she tells me I'm strong in the polls and I have her vote. But in all seriousness, she's unaffiliated because she got sick and tired of how hyper-partisan everything had become. And when it comes to being a district attorney, when it comes to being the attorney general, the fight for justice should never be guided by politics or party affiliation. I've prosecuted elected officials and people in power, including members of my own party. So you may recall, Ryan, I prosecuted the state house representative who engaged in election fraud to get herself reelected.
12: Yep.
0: She was a state house representative who was a Democrat. And it was suggested to me that I call my friend and colleague, Republican District Attorney Michael Rourke from Weld County, to handle the case so I didn't have to go up against a fellow Democrat. And I didn't pause for a moment in saying, my job is to do justice without fear and without favor. I would never call a Republican DA just to make it easier for me politically. We investigated that case. We prosecuted her. She was convicted of election fraud related offenses, election fraud, and had to leave the state house as part of her conviction. That's what it means to stand and fight for what's right. Everything I've done in my career has been focused on what is justice and what's the best thing for Colorado. That's always going to be my guide. So when Dan Kaplis and you and Ross Kaminsky talk about why you would support me a ticket, I think those are the reasons why. And certainly I'm always going to be committed to doing the right thing and putting together an outstanding team to fight for Colorado, and doing exactly that every day is what I'm committed to doing as the next attorney general.
12: Back when I was a persuadable, unaffiliated, independent voter who leans right, and certainly that has become more the case as the Overton window, in my view, has passed me to the left, and I become very much a Republican and voting consistently that way. There was a time when a Michael Dougherty would have been a very attractive Democrat candidate who I would have proudly supported and voted for. And again, if you're an unaffiliated, I would strongly recommend that you consider doing that. That's just my opinion offered up here on this program. You can follow him on X at M. Dougherty. C-O, that's D-O-U-G-H-E-R-T-Y-C-O. Michael, I got to ask you this, though, before I let you go. I was sitting there watching Game 4 of the NBA Finals, just as apparently you were as well. I didn't really have a horse in that race either, but my good friend Christian Toto from Long Island, big Knicks fan, they haven't won the NBA title since 1973. That was the year before I was born. That was over 51 years ago, 52 years ago. And the Knicks completing the biggest comeback in NBA playoff history. They trailed by 29 points at Madison Square Garden against the San Antonio Spurs. They stormed back to win by one and take a 3-1 series lead on the verge of that first NBA title since 1973. Saw you posting about it, Michael. Just your thoughts on that incredible win.
0: Oh, it was an amazing win and one of the, well, the biggest comeback in NBA playoff history. But Ryan, it kind of ties together everything we're talking about here, because I went to a candidate debate last night. Jenna Griswold did not show. She declined to attend. It was hosted by the Colorado Sun, so a media outlet that's of significance here in Colorado. She declined to attend. She has declined to attend nearly every single debate and forum that's been hosted up to this point. I feel, even with the Knicks on, I think it's important for me to be out there answering questions from the people. So I was at the candidate debate. I explained to folks there that I have the endorsement of the Denver Post, the endorsement of the Durango Herald, and the other folks that I've already touched on here. And on my way home from the debate, Ryan, I called a friend and he told me the Knicks were down by 30 points in the third quarter.
12: Yeah.
0: And I thought, oh, makes my decision about what to do when I get home easier. I'll just keep working. And I got home and my kids and I were talking and I said, you just check the Knicks score and see what the score is. There were 2 minutes left and the Knicks were down by one. I'm like, what has happened? And we went crashing down the stairs in front of our TV and watched the last 2 minutes of the game. And it was an incredible comeback. And as someone who grew up a Knicks fan, I've now adopted the Nuggets, but the Knicks are still near and dear to my heart. Seeing that was thrilling. I was jumping off the couch. It was really an incredible moment, and hoping the Knicks were able to pull it off. But I'm a big NBA fan, and the Nuggets were an easy team to adopt when I moved to Colorado. The Nuggets have been harder to adopt. I mean, the Rockies have been harder to adopt. I'm a full-on Nuggets fan, but I still have a special place in my heart for the Knicks, especially because in my entire lifetime, the Knicks have never won the championship.
12: Right.

0: Boulder County. Michael, thanks for your time, your extended answers on a difficult subject here this morning. Always appreciate it, and best of luck in the primary.
1: Oh, Ryan, I really appreciate you having me on. I've always believed, and I know you know this, but for your listeners, as a public servant, I believe it's incumbent upon me to be accessible and transparent, which is why I promise your listeners, when Longmont PD gets done with this investigation and we move forward with the case, we'll keep everybody in the community informed. Ryan, I'll send you the information right away, of course. But I want the community to be informed about this really serious allegation and what we're going to do about it. We're absolutely committed to fighting for public safety and for justice. And these cases have been and always will be a top priority for me. And I'm honored to be running for Attorney General. It'd be great to have your support. Thank you so much.
0: Looking forward to the follow-up conversation on the aforementioned case. Of course, Where News Happens, right here on Ryan Schuling Live. Michael Dougherty, our guest. A break, and we're back after this.
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3: 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South Africa struggled to find any openings in the shutout.
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0: What's the music there? Shannon Scott and the Detroit Connection reestablished, and it feels so good on this Friday edition of Ryan Schuling Live. Happy to have you along. Happy to have been joined by Michael Dougherty, one of the few, the proud, the Democrats that are willing to appear on this program. It's a handful. He is one of them. Of course, our good friend Tricia Calvarese on Thursdays making her weekly appearance and contributions. We had a fascinating breakdown of the Graham Plattner sexting scandal from yesterday and some interesting responses to that as well from you via the text line at 57739. Phone lines will be open throughout the rest of today's program as well. 303-713-8255 on anything you've heard along these lines. And we'll be looking forward to the right side of Hollywood reestablished, full on board there with Deborah Flora returning and Christian Toto, of course, in tow. His Knicks on the verge of an NBA title for the first time since 1973. We discussed that with Michael Dougherty, who spent time in New York himself and is rooting for the Knicks against the San Antonio Spurs. Still reeling the San Antonio Spurs from that 29-point lead that they blew against the Knicks in Game 4. Can't even believe that. When we return after this top-of-the-hour timeout, just want to give you the heads up. Senator Barb Kirkmeyer will be joining us with an update on her campaign for governor. That, of course, will culminate in the Tuesday primary on June 30th, so we're 18 days away from that. Just got my ballot in the mail. I'm taking a look at it. I am a registered Republican, so I just got the one ballot. If you are an unaffiliated voter, as I previously discussed with Michael Dougherty, want to know which ballot you're planning to vote. I imagine most people in this audience will be voting the Republican ballot, but that is not a foregone conclusion by any stretch of the imagination. I have to imagine, depending on how you feel, maybe, about the governor's race, and this is something that I know that Senator Kirkmeyer will want to address. I've talked to a lot of you out there who are somewhat disillusioned with the idea of supporting Senator Kirkmeyer for the simple fact that you don't believe that she is conservative enough, and whether or not she compromises too much with Democrats in the General Assembly. Now, there is one posture and stance that one must take as a member of that body, and she has been there as a senator, along with Representative Scott Bottoms, I might add, and it's been very difficult for Representative Bottoms to get anything across the finish line or even across the starting line. In my conversations with him, he makes the point that Democrats won't even come on board with a bill they might agree with just because his name is on it. And to me, that is patently ridiculous and absurd, but it just is kind of part and parcel of our politics at this stage in calendar year 2026. So when you're looking to present a budget, and that's something that's required under the guidelines of the General Assembly each and every year, and it's something that Senator Kirkmeyer is astute at, and that is the dollars and cents, the assets and liabilities, the balance ledger sheet that is spending at the Capitol, and whether or not, you know, she should do more to stand up against the forces that want to spend us into oblivion. Now, the revenue portion of this is controlled by Tabor. This has become a sticking point with some rather, comments from the Victor Marx campaign and from the candidate himself that seem to be not well tuned into what Tabor is, what Tabor does, how important it is in the state of Colorado, in a state that has had one-party rule now for the last 8+ years, and they are looking for every single way possible, the governor on down, Jared Polis on down, to circumvent Tabor with taxes and fees, and how do you get that kind of end around, to use a football analogy, and get the spending out the door that the Democrats so desperately want to embark upon. So Senator Kirkmeyer will join us in the 7 o'clock hour. I've also reached out to my good friend John Fabricatori, and if nothing else, we're going to have highlights from his appearance with the Heritage Foundation yesterday, as he gave some fascinating insights on tracking down unaccompanied children who cross the border, who are trafficked across the border in large cases and large amounts that we've seen, and that was running rampant under the Biden administration. And some of the details here are just jarring, and what's been fine-tuned under the Department of Health and Human Services under the guidelines and the guidance of Robert F. Kennedy Jr. and John Frederick Ettore helping out in that cause as he was called upon by Tom Holman to enlist in the rescue of a lot of these minors that are many of them teenage years and trafficked across the border by cartels and the coyotes, and what John Fabricatori's had to do in order to help track those children down. And there's also this issue on this Friday, a little bit more of a fun topic, of men and our role in society and whether or not we're the baddies, we're the bad guys, or whether we're getting a bad rap. And Carla Sands had a comment along those lines that I'd like to get to at some point in this program as well, that, you know, maybe we're entering a season of men, of renewal, of maybe we're not the bad guys after all. We're not as bad as we're being painted to be. And I'm not here to paint myself as a victim or looking for sympathy or anything like that, but certainly a convenient target from the left are men and misogyny and the patriarchy and things that we are responsible for and the bad things that we're responsible for, not getting any of the credit. I mean, I don't mind a mixed bag. I don't mind an even-handed approach, giving us where credit is due and then the blame where that's appropriate as well. But Scott Jennings had an interesting comment along those lines as well when it regards the Democrats and their standing with men and how they're at an all-time low in terms of how the average man views the Democratic Party and whether or not they're more likely to vote Democrat or Republican. So all that to set the table as we head into our second hour, this Friday edition of Ryan Schuling Live commences after this.
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15: It's a hot one for your Friday. Temperatures back up near 90. Lots of sunshine before a cool down for the rest of the weekend near 80 on Saturday, 70 on Sunday. I'm Fox 31 Pinpoint Weather Team meteorologist Kylie Burse.
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21: ABC News, I'm Sherry Preston. Some violent weather in the central part of the country. At least 17 tornadoes touching down in Illinois and flights at a standstill in Chicago. ABC's Alex Perez is there.
22: As Chicago's Midway Airport, air traffic controllers forced to evacuate.
23: There's a tornado warning for the airport. It's supposed to be here in 10 minutes or so. We're evacuating this hour.
22: And a ground stop issued at O'Hare Airport. Nationwide, more than 1,400 flights canceled and thousands more delayed.
21: No reported fatalities in the storms. A day after threatening to blow up Iran further, President Trump now says a peace deal is imminent. Iran not confirming that, leaving the next steps unclear. Former Uvalde, Texas School District Police Chief Pete Arredondo back in court as a judge considers a motion for a change of venue. He's charged with 10 counts of endangering students by not responding quickly enough to the mass shooting in 2022. This is ABC News. Security will be very strict this weekend. You've got Game 5 of the NBA playoffs, the Stanley Cup final, the start of the World Cup, and President Trump's birthday present, that big UFC fight on the White House lawn this Sunday. ABC News security contributor John Cohen with some advice for fans going to any of the events in person.
24: We want people to be aware, not scared. So when you're at the event, take a look around. Become familiar with your surroundings. Think just for a moment what you would do if some type of emergency broke out. And then enjoy the event. And if you see anything suspicious, anything that makes you uncomfortable, report it to local law enforcement or security personnel.
21: President Trump's handpicked board at the Kennedy Center is seeking a stay of a judge's ruling that says Trump's name was illegally added to the center and that it must be removed by the end of the day today. The formal request was filed late yesterday. That judge's ruling said that only Congress can change the name of the Kennedy Center. I'm Sherry Preston, ABC News.
0: Larimer County firefighters are keeping watch in Fort Collins this morning after two brush fires broke out within minutes of each other.
25: We had a dry winter and it's just been so dry. Like, this is like, we're really concerned about that this year. And to have it be like in our backyard is kind of crazy.
0: Bonnie Gutierrez works near the Mulberry Fire near Fort Fun. She ignored the voluntary evacuation orders, which have since been lifted. Firefighters managed to contain the fire about 7.5 acres. While firefighters were battling that fire, another one broke out just 10 minutes away on North Sherwood Street near Lee Martinez Park. No injuries were reported. No buildings were damaged in either fire. Police are calling the fires suspicious because they happened within minutes of each other. CDOT is warning young drivers to stay alert after teen traffic deaths reached a record high in Colorado last year. 86 drivers and passengers ages 15 to 20 were killed in 2025, a 91% increase over the past 10 years. Starting next year, Colorado will add new learner's permit requirements, including driver education courses for teens and some young adults. That's the latest. I'm Keenan Dixon.
1: Now, impact traffic.
2: So it's getting busier for us. We got a crash now, a slow drive on I-76. Westbound 76 approaching Sheridan. A crash in the left lane. Jam to I-25, already about a 20-minute delay. You can avoid westbound 76, take I-25 south to I-70, travel west. Crash on the Diagonal Highway, eastbound 119 at Mineral, and a problem at Evans and I-25. With traffic, I'm Susan Thielen.
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34: The craziest race this year is for governor of Colorado. For the Democrats, the leading contenders are Colorado's AG and one of its senators. But on the Republican side, things are much wilder. There are three candidates. State Senator Barbara Kirkmeyer has been painted as the adult in the room, which is striking given she once led an attempt to pursue secession and form a 51st state. But the other two candidates are something else. Take Scott Bottoms. At this week's candidate debate, he had this alarming exchange with the moderator.
35: You said that you are deeply honored to have the endorsement of your good friend Joe Altman, the MAGA podcaster who has called for the execution by hanging of Colorado's governor, attorney general, and secretary of state, who he calls synagogue of Satan Jews. If you're elected governor, would Mr. Altman have a role in your administration?
36: Assuming it's not around Jewish people, probably.
34: Holy sh- Probably is a fine answer to questions like, will the sun rise tomorrow, or has Mike Lindell ever f***ed a pillow? But it is not ideal when you've just been asked, if someone spewed anti-Semitic rhetoric, would you still hire them?
0: Last week tonight with John Oliver this past weekend, spotlighting and lampooning the Colorado race for governor and the three candidates involved, all mentioned by John Oliver there. One of them joins us right now as here we stand. 18 days before the Tuesday, June 30th primary, Senator Barb Kirkmeyer on Ryan Schuling Live. Barb, thanks for your time as always.
37: Yeah, thank you, and good morning.
0: Good morning. What did you make of this national coverage, shall we say, of the race, and kind of, I guess, a backhanded compliment to you there from John Oliver?
37: Well, I'll take the backhanded compliment. You know, when you first see it, you think, oh, that's kind of funny. And then if you're the one involved in the campaign, you're like thinking, well, that's really embarrassing. So it's embarrassing, I think, for our party. It's embarrassing for the other two candidates. And the fact that, you know, even when I was standing up there on stage, I was thinking, wow, this is really bizarre. I have never been in a campaign that has had these kind of questions, had these kind of candidates in it. I mean, it's just, it was surreal to me. So
0: Yeah, it had to be like an immersive experience, like you felt you were on Punk'd or something, where am I in a sketch on SCTV or Saturday Night Live? Did somebody tell me I'm a character here? Am I supposed to be portraying this? I mean, what is this? But just your perspective from on stage, I really want to kind of get your firsthand account of what went on there. We saw this tete-a-tete, this back and forth between Comrade Kyle and Representative Scott Bottoms, as it pertained to Joe Altman, who has appeared on this program many times, and he's given a fuller answer as to the synagogue of Satan comments and what he really means by that, that he has Jewish heritage himself. And Representative Bottoms, with an attempt at humor there, it did not go over well with Kyle Clark in the debate, and certainly John Oliver took it and ran with it there. Yeah, I could hear, though, you kind of chuckle in response to Bottoms attempting that humor with, well, as long as he's not around Jewish people. What was your reaction in that moment, and what did you think of what Representative Bottoms said?
37: Well, I actually wasn't chuckling. I was like saying, oh my God, like, I can't believe you just said that. Mm-hmm. What does he mean? I mean, is he asking people what religion they are? You know, like, you can't be around Jews. I could not believe that comment. It just was astounding to me. And that was my reaction to it. I think other people in the audience, you know, just from being there listening, and I think they were thinking the same thing. I mean, I don't think they were laughing because they thought it was funny. I think they were laughing because they thought it was disrespectful and astounding that anyone would actually say that.
0: We've seen that a couple of times, and I want to follow up and talk to Representative Bottoms about it, where he gets entangled with the moderator. You and I both mm-hmm. witnessed that at the Colorado Christian University debate with Michael Brown. And then again, Kyle Clark is coming at him, and it seems like he's engaging with the moderator in a way where, maybe I'm just talking from a tactical standpoint, strategically, one would be better served as a candidate to try to pivot from a question that you're asked. Can you give us an example, Senator, of where you felt a moderator, whether it was in that Colorado Christian University debate or in the 9 News debate, has come at you with a particular question that you wanted to kind of reshift how you focus the answer on and how you're able to do that?
37: Actually, I don't normally try to pivot. I just try to answer. I answer the question. Look, and I think that's the problem for both of my opponents here, whether it's Representative Bottoms or Victor Marx. They don't try to answer the question. They think they're going to outsmart everybody and pivot and deflect and answer a different question. And I don't know, from my perspective, like, when I sit on the Joint Budget Committee and I'm talking to a department head and I'm asking them questions and they start deflecting, I feel like they're lying to me. And they may not be, but I'm just like, where are you going? Get right back here and answer the question, because I want to know the answer. And I think that is how Michael Brown was approaching it, and Kyle Clark was approaching it. Now, you know, they might have been getting into the grilling mode, but it's because the question wasn't answered. I mean, I learned a long time ago in interviews, you have to, and being a county commissioner and sitting in quasi-judicial situations, if you're going to make a vote, you better be able to justify it. If you're going to make a comment, you better be able to back it up. And so when you make ridiculous, outlandish statements, when you make up stories, when your stories keep changing, you better believe that someone is going to start asking you those hard questions, and you better be able to just, you know, answer the question. I don't know. That's my mode of operation. So, you know, there were other points in that debate that were, you know, I mean, we all kind of chuckled, but at the same time, it's just unreal, some of the stuff that was going on in that debate where, I mean, at one point, where Victor Marx, see, now I'm kind of deflecting. I'm moving on for you.
0: There it is. Well, we get to that just a moment. I got a clip that I do want you to react to.
37: Oh, go ahead.
0: But the website for Barb's campaign, KirkMeyerForColorado.com, that's KirkMeyerFor, Colorado.com. To me, I think back to like the old Bugs Bunny cartoons from Warner Brothers, in which I think it's Sylvester the Cat is stepping on rakes and it's hitting them in the face. And we've seen that occasionally. Like I mentioned a couple of examples with Representative Bottoms, certainly with Victor Marx. You trying to avoid that as well. We'll touch on a couple of examples of that. But John Oliver was not done with this Colorado governor's race. Here is perhaps the one moment that jumped off the page, went national and viral, and this was Victor summoning his dog, Reagan.
34: Marx was on the debate stage this week, and during which that reporter asked him this truly incredible question.
35: You claim that you've been all around the world, armed to the teeth, rescuing women and children from captivity, that you've stopped human smugglers at the Mexico border and made them pay a price, that you as a civilian called in a U.S. military airstrike that killed 70 ISIS fighters, that you were the first American into Gaza during the war with Israel, that you've done 150 high-risk missions and every one has been a success. You told me last week that it's all true and that you don't need to prove it to anyone. But you're talking to voters now. How should voters decide whether you've lived one of the most extraordinary lives in human history or whether you're a liar and a fraud?
34: Spectacular! That might be the first debate in history won by the moderator. And just look at his co-host there. He must be thinking, hey, I didn't know we were allowed to be sassy bitches tonight. And if you are thinking there is no answer that could possibly be stranger than that question, I'm afraid you are wrong.
5: I can't help it if I've had an extraordinary life. I'm an ordinary fella. And starting from my childhood all the way to now, me standing up on a stage running for governor, Reagan, I said I was going to talk about you. Come, seats. This little dog, she's going to go bite you right now, Kyle. She was in Syria and Iraq. So is she lying too?
34: Incredible. That is a grand slam answer to a home run question. His brain is truly one of a kind, because who else on earth would hear the question, are you a fraud? And even think to answer with, hey, are you calling my dog a liar?
0: Senator, this can't be real, except that it is. You're on that debate stage. You're looking to your right. You're watching Victor Marx do this with his beautiful dog, I might add, Reagan. What was your thought in that moment?
37: I thought, I'm standing here in bizarre world. It was very surreal. I mean, I don't know if you noticed, but when he said something about the dog biting Kyle Clark, I took a step over, because I mean, the dog's right there next to me, basically. Yeah. You know, from the very beginning of the debate, the dog was laying there snoring. And then all of a sudden the dog gets up because Victor Marx was getting very agitated, and the dog gets up and starts walking around. And, you know, the dog was placing himself between Victor Marx and Kyle Clark. I don't know if you noticed that either, but he was also right there pretty close to me. And when he's like, well, should my dog bite you? And I thought it was a service dog. So I'm like taking a step over thinking, I don't know where this is going, but who stops mid-sentence and addresses their dog and then turns around and looks at the moderator and says, are you calling my dog a liar? And it's like, okay, the dog's going to talk now? I mean, I don't get it. That's what I said. Very bizarre, very bizarre. And it was just so out there. But once again, here's somebody who's deflecting. They make up these outlandish stories and they keep changing the story. It goes back and forth. You know, he said different things on all sorts of his own videos, for goodness sakes. And then he gets caught in it and he can't even answer the question. And at one point, I mean, Kyle Clark said, I'll give you another 10 seconds to answer the question. And I thought, I'd like for him to answer all the flipping questions. And he didn't answer any of them, basically, in my book. And I'm like, you know, I'm standing there looking, thinking, and this is exactly why he doesn't do debates and he doesn't go perform anywhere outside of a controlled environment. Because, and again, I'm going to go off a little bit here, but at one point, you know, he kept making like little side comments to me, you know, and yeah. I'm just like, whatever. And at one point, though, he's like, I don't even know that fella's name. And he was talking about Marshall. And so that's when I said, that's Marshall, you know. And
0: oh, we got that. Here Marshall. It is.
5: I didn't give my answer.
6: Your answer is not raising your hand.
5: Well, it was kind of a tricky way you said it. What's your name again?
7: Marshall.
5: Marshall.
7: Mine's Barb.
5: Okay. So.
6: And we're going to move on to closing.
5: Hey, I will tell you this. If the people rise up, because I'm for life, not death, it's the people of Colorado that have to rise up.
0: Senator Ash Epp, who has interviewed you a couple of times, and it's been contentious, I'll say this, but she even observed, as she and I were watching this debate together, his bizarre behavior, the postures, leaning into the podium, and then in a couple of times, when he was asked a direct question, he deflected and went back and defended you. Ash called it white knighting for you. What did you make of that?
37: It's like, I don't need you to defend me, and I'm okay with anybody asking about my past and my and any decisions or things that I've done in the past. Yeah. But here's what was going on. When I said that to him, you know, he made like a comment first that doesn't really get, it was just kind of like, I don't know that guy. And I'm like, it's Marshall, you know? And then he looked at me, and when I looked at him directly, I thought, oh my God, he's not tracking. His eyes looked dilated to me and he looked confused. And I'm like, that's when I said, look, I mean, I wasn't trying to be a smart aleck. I was like, I'm Barb, he's Marshall. And then there was another point in the debate where he's like leaning on the podium. And yeah. I thought, is he going to put his head down? Is he passing out? Like, what's he doing? And then another point where he backed up, and not just like a foot or two, it was like 5 feet. He's like back. And I'm thinking, where is he going?
0: Yeah. It's
37: like, I don't know. It was bizarre to me. It was just, you know, and surreal. And there were points where I thought, this is really embarrassing and they're damaging Republicans in the state of Colorado, all of us.
0: I want to be careful and sensitive how I ask this next question with regard to Reagan, the service animal, being on the stage. Because I know a lot of people had the same question I had, and maybe that you had, and maybe that Representative Bottoms had. And I know a lot of veterans. Chris Boyer, a friend of mine who used to run Honor Bell Foundation, has PTSD from servicing combat overseas and the things that he endured, and has a service animal of his own. Victor Marks never saw combat while serving in the Marine Corps, though we value and salute and honor his service. He was not in combat in a military capacity, yet he has this service animal. And again, we use that very specific term. This is not an emotional support animal that you take on an airplane. This is a service animal that for some reason he feels, or he has been prescribed to have with him, it seems, at all times. And on a debate stage, I don't know what the message that sends. This is a high-stress job, Barb, that you're running for, that Scott's running for, that Victor's running for, and whether or not he can take the kind of toll that it will require in that office if he were to be elected governor, and what you made of Reagan being on that stage at all.
37: Well, first of all, I didn't know that Reagan the dog was going to be on the stage until Victor Marks walked up. I mean, I've seen Victor with his service animal. I don't know if he's always had, the dog's always had the vest on though that said service dog, but right. I've seen him with his dog, and you know, I didn't know that. I mean, none of us were told. I wasn't asked if I needed a service dog.
0: No.
37: So I don't know. And it was different. But, you know, again, just like you're saying, if someone feels like they need their service dog with them on the stage and they need that, you know, comforting measure, then, you know, okay. I mean, I didn't say anything about it. I was a little surprised. That's all. I haven't been in a situation where I've been on a stage in a debate where there's been a service dog. But, you know, if he felt like he needed it, then that's what he should do.
0: Yeah, it's the only debate that Victor has taken part in, and I have to imagine at this point the only one that he will take part in. Senator Barb Kirkmeyer, our guest, along with Representative Scott Bottoms, in that race for governor, 18 days between now, Friday, June 12th, and Tuesday, June 30th. So here we are, stretch run of this primary campaign, Senator. And I just want to present to you something that many people have come to me with, that they feel like they can't support you because you're not conservative enough. You've heard these before. You're a rhino. You cooperate and collaborate with Democrats too much. There's no difference between electing you and a Democrat. You're just going to be like Democrat light. And that you working with Democrats in the General Assembly is actually a strike against you, that you're not a true rock-ribbed conservative the way that Representative Bottoms is, or you don't represent whatever this is that Victor Marks does in that space, and that if neither of them are the nominee and you are, the support for you is not going to be full throttle, full voice from a lot of these people that have concerns about you. How do you speak to those people? And you might have an opportunity right now to have their ear and tell you, hey, look, you know, I am a principled conservative and this is how I'm going to govern.
37: Sure. And, you know, folks who say that, especially my opponents who like to say things like that, they don't have a record. quite frankly. But I do have a record, and I'm very proud of my record. I have never compromised on the Constitution. I've never compromised on my conservative values. I believe in what our platform is about, limited government and personal responsibility and being fiscally responsible. And I have done that. I mean, my record is very clear, and I'm happy to explain it to anyone at any point. I led my county to zero debt. I cut taxes. I cut regulations. I've cut spending. I have been safeguarding the Second Amendment. I will stand and protect and defend the Constitution, and I have a record of doing so. I've protected Tabor. I haven't gone and said, well, we should reform Tabor. I've never said that, like one of my opponents has. And I have balanced budgets, and I have governed. So I will work with whoever I need to work with to ensure that Coloradoans have every opportunity for prosperity and opportunity in this state. And that means in a situation where I am in the minority, I have to work with and across the aisle. Now, do I compromise on 2A bills? No. I voted no on all of them. Do I compromise on my pro-life stance? No, I do not. But I will go work with them to ensure that we are lowering taxes and get bills passed to do that. I will work with them to make sure that state employees don't have their First Amendment right muzzled and get non-disclosure agreements banned. I mean, I have been able to pass, working across the aisle with folks, some pretty substantial bills that are extremely important to all Coloradoans in this state. And they aren't compromising any of my conservative values. So just because I don't agree with people on a couple of issues, that doesn't make me non-conservative. That doesn't make me a Republican in name only. It just makes me a more common sense conservative who actually has gotten the job done and is the only candidate in this race on either side that will be ready to govern on day one and get the job done for the people of the state of Colorado.
0: Senator Barb Kirkmeyer, our guest. Again, the primary coming up on Tuesday, June 30th. Just a quick glance at who might be your opponent should you be the nominee, Barb, and that would be either Attorney General Phil Wiser or Senator Michael Bennett. And as I watched that debate play out on Thursday night, also moderated by Nine News, I was bewildered in a lot of ways as to what they were trying to accomplish. Senator Bennett went on this bizarre ramble and rant about Phil Wiser not suing Donald Trump enough in his first term. Well, the guy has filed 65 lawsuits against President Trump. So what is Senator Bennett doing here?
37: Those two just don't like each other. I've seen them. I've been with them on the stage in forums, and Wiser is usually very stiff, and, you know, he's doing his attorney thing where he's got a set answer, and, man, he's going to say it regardless what the question is. And then you've got Bennett, who sits in his chair, and then pretty soon he starts slouching, and then he turns his shoulder to so that, you know, he's like blocking Bennett. I mean, his body language says it all. And neither one of them truly answer the questions. I mean, they should get grilled more often. They don't really answer the questions. They go off and answer the question they want, and then they just keep attacking each other, and they go after Tabor. I mean, but, you know, but quite frankly, Victor Marx's comments about Tabor aren't that much different than Michael Bennett's, where they're like, yeah, we got to reform Tabor. And I was like, no, we don't have to reform Tabor. Everybody needs to learn to live with it. It's been around for 30 years. And it's worked, and it's limited government. And it's been our check on government spending, you know, quite frankly. So, but I've been in forums with them, and they just kind of keep taking jabs at each other the whole time. And it's kind of fun to watch, quite frankly. And I hope in their primary that they just beat the heck out of each other and that, you know, they reveal who they truly are, because I think they're both pretty far to the left. And, you know, I mean, I can go on and on about Wiser and Bennett. I mean, I don't even really know what he's done in the nearly 18 years that he served as a U.S. senator.
0: Well, even,
37: and most people don't.
0: Even Comrade Kyle has made the joke that I thought was incredibly funny, that he shows up like a cicada every 13 years, and then you realize that he's still around. And that's a viable criticism, I think. Like, he's kind of a do-nothing senator, and I don't know who the favorite would be on the other side. I know you've got a primary to be concerned about here, Senator, and how you would win that. But I want to go back to what you think if you were to be on a debate stage with either one of them, it doesn't really matter. And whoever's moderating the debate, we assume that a lot of that might be mainstream media left of center, like a Kyle Clark, and how they might try to come at you, to paint you as an extremist, even though you've worked very hard to stay disciplined on message. There is the secession talk. We've discussed this before about Weld County maybe becoming part of the state of Wyoming or trying to become a 51st state, as John Oliver made light of. There is the issue that you and I have discussed that you have since worked very hard on and remedied as it comes to the competency law that was passed, and there were all these kind of loopholes and blind spots that you, in retrospect, regretted voting for it, but then worked to fix it, and you did pass legislation along those lines. Just as you're looking around corners, Senator, what you feel they might try to come after you on and how you would respond to that?
37: Sure, and I think, you know, and they should also be worried about what I'm going to come after them on, because I've got stuff on Phil Weiser where he flip-flopped all over the place with regard to the fentanyl law. And, you know, in December he says one thing, and in January he's, you know, missing. You know, he's not even around, basically, kind of thing. So they should be concerned about that. Honestly, I can justify my votes. I can justify my stance on things. And, you know, I'm pretty clear that if I've screwed up on something, I'll go back and get it fixed, and I'll work diligently to get that done. If I feel like, you know, something like the competency law, it was, you know, the way it was explained to me when I was having discussions with people about it and looking through the bill and reading it, it, you know, was supposed to be implemented in one way, and then it gets implemented somewhere else. And it's like, you know what? And that's what we do. You go back and you fix those laws. And that's what I worked on very diligently. With regard to the 51st succession, and sure, I'm sure they're going to come after me on that. And I'm going to ask them, well, what are they going to do for rural Colorado? Because here's the thing. When we did that vote, and the vote wasn't, shall we succeed? It's, should we pursue it? Should we look at it? Should we go farther? Should we keep going after this or not? And quite frankly, the whole thing was about sending a message, because rural Colorado was tired of getting screwed over by Denver, not city and county in Denver, but the capital, the legislative branch and the governor at that time, who wasn't paying attention. And as I said in my comments, even then, Governor Hickenlooper said, you know what, he realized he needed to sit up and start listening to rural Colorado. How sad is that? A governor wasn't listening to rural Colorado. And, you know, what has Michael Bennett and Phil Weiser done for rural Colorado? And what are they going to do for rural Colorado? And do they understand how bad it is right now in rural Colorado and how bad the divide is? But in 2013, when you've got a government, state government, who's saying, hey, look, we're not going to plow your roads from snow in rural Colorado, kind of, I guess what, we just don't matter out there? Or they were taking our energy and mineral impact grants that are used in the rural parts of the state and moving them into the Denver Boulder metro area, and that's millions of dollars. Yeah. Or they pass laws that say, look, we're going to make more regulations on rural utilities and make drive up your rates, but we're going to exempt out municipal utilities in these larger municipalities. You know, so that's why, I mean, and the list goes on. There was more than that, but, you know, methane rules on feedlots and things of that nature, and just going after and attacking agriculture and oil and gas. And again, the list just keeps going on. And people in rural Colorado said, you know, enough's enough. Stop screwing us over. Mm-hmm. And we're going to send a message. And that's what that was about. But I followed the will of the voters. I listened to my constituents. I went out, met with them, talked with them, listened to them, and then followed the will of the voters in my county. So I can justify that whole situation. We weren't voting to succeed. We were pretty much, in my mind, voting to deliver a message to then Governor Hickenlooper. Time to pay attention to rural Colorado. Stop treating us and screwing us over.
0: Senator Barb Kirkmeyer, candidate for governor, joining us here on Ryan Schuling Live. Final question, Barb, and that is the time between now and Tuesday, June 30th. What is left to settle as you make your case to the people in chasing down these votes, whether it's ground game or anything else, to make sure that you emerge as the nominee? How are you going to do that?
37: I just keep getting my message out, keep talking about the differences between myself and my two opponents, and they're pretty stark things that I've actually accomplished where they haven't really done anything. I'm not trying to say that, you know, in a snotty way, but it's just the facts. And So I'll just keep pointing out the differences and pointing out how I've delivered. And then also that, you know, and I have a vision and I actually have a plan. I do answer the questions. I do know about the policies. I am the most experienced. I am the most qualified. But I also have a vision and a plan of how I'm going to get our state back on track pretty quickly. You know, I'll get the budget whipped into shape within 6 months. And on day one, we'll let everybody know we're open for business and we'll start working on tackling that affordability issue here in the state of Colorado. I don't need on the job training. I'm ready to go on day one. And I'll keep making sure that people have that understanding and know that I'm ready to roll up my sleeves and get to work for them.
0: Kirk Meyer for Gov, G-O-V, that is on X, and her website where you can find out more about the campaign, KirkMeyerForColorado.com. Barb, always appreciate your time. Thank you so much for joining us today. We'll talk again soon.
37: Yeah, thank you, and have a great day. And hey, thank you for keeping everybody informed and getting them engaged. Really appreciate it.
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33: 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Now, impact traffic.
1: Trouble on I-25, two crashes. North on I-25, there's a wreck at Downing. It's a little crowded between University and Downing. And then slow traffic getting up into downtown. That problem is a crash north on I-25 at 23rd. So from 6th Avenue to that wreck, 5 extra minutes on the drive. 270 is crowded. I-76 looks better. Crash westbound 76 at Sheridan, all clear. With traffic, I'm Susan Thielen.
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22: It's a hot one for your Friday. Temperatures back up near 90. Lots of sunshine before a cool down for the rest of the weekend, near 80 on Saturday, 70 on Sunday. I'm Fox 31 Pinpoint Weather Team meteorologist Kylie Burse.
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0: Kirkmeyer says the right things, but in the Capitol, she helps pass bloated state budgets, out-of-control school spending, expanding healthcare bureaucracy, but it still doesn't get to the people in greatest need, and then costly government housing programs. When Polis needs a Republican to get his agenda across the finish line, he doesn't have to look very far. Because Barb Kirkmeyer is right there, co-sponsoring the deals, backing the expansions, and supporting the same policies growing government. That is not a conservative leader. That's enabling the left. While Colorado families are struggling with costs, while grassroots Republicans are demanding smaller government, Kirkmeyer is helping keep the Polis machine running. That's why Democrats call her Bipartisan Barb, because she helps them win. Look, if you want more of the same, a Polis-like governor, she's your candidate. But if you want someone who will stand up to the Denver Democrat machine every single time, I'm your guy. I'm not a career politician, thank the Lord. And I'm not part of the system, and I won't be a co-pilot for the left. When your ballot arrives, make it count. No more Polis Republicans. I'm Victor Marks, and I appreciate your support and your vote.
1: Okay, a counterpoint offered there by Victor Marks, and a couple things to take note of. That was all on teleprompter, of course. And point two, he is taking aim at Barb Kirkmeyer in this primary race, not Scott Bottoms, and he puts out a highly produced 2-minute video along those lines right there. Your thoughts on it? We go to Paul in Colorado Springs. You can join us by phone as well, 303-713-8255 here on Ryan Schuling Live. That rhymed. Paul, happy Friday to you, and what are your thoughts?
2: Well, happy Friday. Great interview to start that off.
1: Thank you.
2: Well, man, I've got a lot, but we'll start with the the top of the list. Longtime Democrat my whole life. Hispanic, born and raised in Denver, Colorado. And let me tell you, I am all in on Barb. I just see where she's got not only the experience, but she's been involved with Denver and Colorado for such a long time. She can help move the needle in a lot of ways that we need. The Democrats, the real parties when I grew up, the Democrats now, they're so worried and possessed with suing Donald Trump on taxpayers' money, we get nothing done, nothing at all. And they're all about affordable living. We need affordable living, but we need to help people where they can afford to live. And I think Barb can do that. I wish she would reach out to me. I could help her with the Hispanic culture, the black community, because that's what she needs. She's slacking a little bit on that.
1: Interesting points, Paul. I appreciate you making them. And I tell you what, I'm going to put you on hold here for Shannon to take down your information. And I will pass that along to Senator Kirkmeyer and see if I can connect the two of you. That's kind of what I do here as the hub of the wheel, hoping to do that with the listeners, the constituents, the potential voters of Colorado, and those with whom I have these working relationships. I mean, that's the literal definition of medium, the one in between, right? I'm the one in between all of you, and I am privileged enough to have the access to somebody like Senator Kirkmeyer, somebody like Representative Bottoms, to be able to ask those questions that maybe you don't get to do on a daily basis. What I'll say for Senator Kirkmeyer, and I've mentioned this before, I will support whether it's Barb or Scott Bottoms 100% full throttle against either Phil Weiser or Michael Bennett. So that being out front, one of the things I do like about Senator Kirkmeyer with regard to her experience, as you point out, is that she has a working knowledge of how the government works. And I know that counts against people in a lot of ways, but we need somebody who understands the gears and levers of government and how to manage those and what to look around the corners for, as I mentioned in my interview with Senator Kirkmeyer, how to balance a budget and what goes into that. You know, she has worked directly under the hood. She's like the mechanic that works on your car. And to Victor Marx's critical point there, you know, she is involved in that process. That is true about getting a budget across the finish line to the governor, but they're required to do that. So I don't even know what the genesis of that criticism is. She has fought against wasteful spending in every way, shape, manner, and form that she can from a position of a minority within the General Assembly, and Representative Bottoms has largely done the same thing. And he's

0: done so with his votes in the House, just as Senator Kirkmeyer has in the Senate. So appreciate that call, Paul. We'll take this time out. We'll come back, wrap up this hour of RSL with more of your calls, 303-713-8255, or your texts as well. If you maybe have been on the fence, hesitant to support Senator Kirkmeyer for some of the reasons we've gotten into, did my conversation with her help assuage those fears? Are you still kind of hesitant and along those lines? And if so, why? I want to hear from you at 57739. 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
19: 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South Africa found themselves shorthanded in the loss.
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0: A couple of texts to round out this hour of RSL. Happy Friday to all of you. Trying to get you through this day and into your weekend. That is my sole focus and mission, along with Shannon Scott. This one says, my vote is for Kirkmeyer, and if Marks wins, my vote goes to Greg Lopez. I know a lot of people that are in that camp. Yours truly included, and that's because... quite frankly, and this will not surprise anybody that has listened to this program, heard me cover the campaign, the curious candidacy of one Victor Marks. I don't feel he's a serious candidate. I don't feel he's really running for governor. I don't feel he takes the process seriously. I think he takes the fundraising aspect very seriously. But as far as the issues and fleshing out his policy positions and articulating those for voters and doing so extemporaneously and challenging himself to go into forums and arenas where it's not comfortable for him, where it's not a home field advantage, he hasn't done that largely. Now, the 1-9 news debate he did participate in, it was a complete and total dodge. I think the campaign felt he had to do it. He had already bailed on one of the two debates because Michael Brown was too mean. Michael Brown asked too many good questions that did not have good answers, and his campaign was not willing to furnish those answers, the proof, the evidence, the documentation that certifies all of his claims to be true, and not just his own website, and not just his own videos and photos. He was aghast, Victor Marks, that Kyle Clark just wouldn't believe his visit to the train station and the videos and photos that he was shown. Like, that's evidence. No, it's not. It absolutely is not. We need third-party, independent verification and accounts, and not your buddies, not your pals. People that would have no reason to support you, would not be on your payroll, would not be members of your campaign. That has not happened. Nobody has come out of the woodwork saying independently, I support this guy or I validate and verify what this guy is saying. Nobody has been willing to do that. Nobody has been willing to go on the record. Nobody from the U.S. State Department. Nobody from the FBI. Nobody from the CIA. Nobody that would have working knowledge of his overseas missions or claims, saving women and children in Iraq. He's even hedged on that term. Saves. We didn't save them necessarily. Rescues. Well, we didn't really rescue them. We gave them a teddy bear. We gave them comfort. We gave them aid and comfort. Like, what is that? And why are you backing off these claims that you originally made? Because they're not true. Because they're false, because they're fabricated, because they're exaggerated. And one man who can attest to that, who has been one of the most vocal, visceral critics of Victor Marks, is a guy I hold in the highest esteem. And you could say whatever you want about me or my opinion or that it's just my word against Victor's. That's fine. That's one thing. But it ain't just me. It's a John Fabricatore who has done the work, who knows the people who have done the work, who had a high security level clearance within the Trump administration and government just this past calendar year, who had conversations with people in the State Department, who would know whether or not all these claims Victor Marks is making are true. And they simply are not true. We've spoken with Kelly Dorr, another individual who would have that kind of knowledge and access to people who would have the knowledge. And nobody will verify his claims because they just don't exist. This is all part of a story. It's all part of a narrative. It's all part of a Hollywood production that is the Victor Marks so-called campaign for governor. He is raising money. He is ripping people off. That's my constitutionally protected opinion. He is bilking people and soaking them and collecting money, and he's going to have an off-ramp, and he's going to have a golden parachute, and he's going to donate this money to his own 401(k) charity. This is exactly the modus operandi of what we are witnessing unfold before our very eyes. And you can say that I'm wrong, but when I'm proven right, when this is all done, you'll be welcome to come back and tell me so. Alexa says, Barb can now tell Victor, you're mean. Yeah, after that audio I played from the posted video in which Marks apparently seems very concerned with Barb Kirkmeyer being, if not the front runner, then certainly his chief competition, who he views as the biggest threat to the nomination, even if he wants the nomination, which I don't believe that he does. Alexa points this out as well as we go to break. By the way, for the guy supposedly in the lead in the governor's race, Victor only has 188 likes, 33 reposts, and 32 comments for his ex post on Barb. Most comments are negative to Victor. It's smoke and mirrors. It's feels and vibes. It's thoughts and prayers. That is the totality of the Victor Marks campaign for governor. It is not serious. It is a joke. It is a punchline. It is being lampooned on the likes of The Daily Show and This Week Tonight with John Oliver and Kyle Clark himself in a debate setting where if you're going to accuse Comrade Kyle, he wants to prop Marks up because he'd be the easiest candidate to beat. The latter part of that, true. Yes, he would be the easiest candidate to defeat for either Bennett or Weiser. But to Kyle's credit, he's doing the work as a journalist, digging into this, going, dude's not real. And he can't prove otherwise. And he just turns to his dog on the stage instead. Are you going to call Reagan a liar? She's been in Syria and Iraq. Just ask her. Come on, man. You can fool some of the people some of the time. You can't fool all of the people all the time. And you certainly can't fool people that have a mind of their own. Top of the hour timeout. We'll come back much more on Ryan Schuling Live after this.
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5: It's a hot one for your Friday. Temperatures back up near 90. Lots of sunshine before a cool down for the rest of the weekend, near 80 on Saturday, 70 on Sunday. I'm Fox 31 Pinpoint Weather Team meteorologist Kylie Burse.
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26: ABC News, I'm Sherry Preston. SpaceX blasts off for Wall Street, the biggest IPO ever happening right now. Elon Musk is there, his company on track to become the most valuable company ever to go public. And ABC's Elizabeth Schulze says you could end up owning some of it.
27: There are new rules on stock exchanges that make it easier for newly public companies to get added to index funds. What that means is if you have a 401k or retirement account, you could very soon own SpaceX without even realizing it.
26: President Trump saying a deal has been agreed to in Iran, even though Iran is not confirming that is the case. The president's big birthday UFC party set for Sunday. 7 UFC fights will be carried out on the White House lawn. The president's hand-picked board at the Kennedy Center is seeking a stay of a judge's ruling that says Trump's name was illegally added to the Kennedy Center and that it must be removed by the end of the day today. The formal request was filed late yesterday. Severe weather and tornadoes overnight. 17 tornadoes touching down in Illinois. This is ABC News. It's been a year since many schools started adopting cell phone bans during the day, and early evidence shows not only are students interacting better socially, they may be starting to improve academically as well.
28: The research is mixed so far. The largest study to date found that cell phone bans are very effective at reducing phone use during the school day, no surprise, but researchers didn't see immediate gains in test scores. But that said, a study from Florida found improvements in both attendance and academic performance after school. Had time to adjust to the policy, and experts say that's an important point because educational gains often take longer to show up than behavioral changes.
26: That's ABC's Bethany Braun Silva. Pope Leo, on his final day in Spain, warning human smugglers they will face God's wrath for exploiting the desperation of migrants. He's in Tenerife, the largest of the Canary Islands, and the epicenter of the African migration route to Europe. The Pope meeting today with humanitarian aid organizations. Sherry Preston, ABC News.
8: From Denver has died in Wyoming at Yellowstone Lake.
9: The body of 41-year-old Brandon Rea of Denver was seen floating in the water near the northwest shore of Yellowstone Lake this week. Park officials say park rangers recovered his body, a capsized kayak, and his personal belongings. The incident remains under investigation.
8: That's Kathy Walker reporting. The state ag department is adding new rules for people bringing in pets and livestock from other states because the new world screwworm. The state veterinarian and the commissioner of the agriculture department have adopted an emergency rule to control its spread. The parasite has been found in New Mexico and Texas. It's a threat to pets, livestock, and wildlife. State veterinarian Dr. Maggie Baldwin says it's not really a worm, but more like a fly.
10: This feeds specifically on living tissue, whereas other maggots, the typical maggots that we have here in the U.S., those feed on dead and decaying tissue. So this is very different from that. And it can cause extensive tissue damage and be life-threatening.
8: That's the latest. I'm Keenan Dixon.
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12: Trouble on I-25. There's a crash north on I-25 at the off-ramp to Downing. That ramp to Downing is currently blocked. Slight delay. Now, north on I-25 heading into downtown. Crash up past 23rd cleared. Now, lanes have opened. That's starting to move better. Trouble at traffic lights on Cowetta Boulevard around 13th, 14th Avenues. Now a crash at 14th in Colorado. With traffic, I'm Susan Thielen.
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15: This is Dan Kaplis. 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
30: Men are having their moment. I mean, we had the basketball finals, we have FIFA, and then now we have the UFC. It's an amazing moment in America, and I think men have really gotten the short shrift for quite a while in the United States. Well, women dominate in employment. Women dominate in college and universities, even in graduate programs.
31: Men make more money than women to do the same job here in these United States of America in 2026. You're in the business world, you know that. So men are doing just fine in terms of dominating Fortune 500 company leadership, in terms of running pretty much every institution that we have in this country.
30: I think it's time for men to have a turn.
31: Okay.
32: Yeah, I totally agree with the ambassador. She's the ambassador to men now.
31: Okay, I just want to point out that, like, the Republican Party believes that men have been wronged in this country, and therefore it's time to celebrate them, which is something else. What I find interesting about this is...
32: How's Democrats doing with men right now, Soch?
31: I will say that Democrats are doing better with women than Republicans are right now.
32: How y'all doing with men? You're the two good ornaments of men are... Plattner and Tallarico, how y'all doing with it?
0: That was Scott Jennings, and an interesting exchange there on the role of men in our society. And are we enjoying some kind of renaissance? Well, maybe. I can't really speak to anything other than my own experience, but I thought it was nice of Carla Sands to offer that up. and say that, look, you know, maybe we should appreciate men more. Well, of course, that was anathema to the liberal panelists who were like, oh, come on, men get plenty of credit and men make more money than women do for the same roles. And that would, of course, be Abby Phillip in that portion of the conversation. Then Scott Jennings steps in with a very real analysis that says, okay, where do Democrats stand with men when really they're calling card members of these crossover candidates, they're supposed to also appeal to men, are James Tallarico, the Democrat nominee for U.S. Senate, who will be going against Ken Paxton in Texas, and I think stands very little chance of winning, and deservedly so. This is a guy that claims there were five different genders. I believe he was the son or the grandson of an evangelical minister, and he's been warping, in my opinion, warping and bastardizing the word of Christ and what that means and what it means to be a Christian, and for his own political purposes is trying to kind of retrofit, shall we say, the Christian values and views around his own leftist ideals. I mean, this guy is really far left too. And he appeared on an episode of Bill Maher's program with Congresswoman Lauren Boebert. And during that, well, he kind of tacked to the middle and appeared to be reasonable and rational and approachable and a guy that you could talk to, maybe have a beer with. And he did defeat Jasmine Crockett in that primary, and rather resoundingly, I might add. But the other one being Graham Plattner, and we had this conversation, this debate yesterday, Tricia Calvarese and myself, and she was making the point, I think it's a valid one, that, you know, Trump broke the mold. That Trump, once we went in and he became a candidate and he destroyed the perception of the establishment of the Republican Party and what it meant to run and what it took to run, and whether you could have personal scandals, foibles, a past, and run and win. Donald Trump did do all that. And she cited that as the example as to, well, of course a Graham Plattner can happen in the era of Trump. But then one of our listeners, I thought, pointed out a very good point that, well, you can't just blame Trump for everything. I don't know that she was coming at it from a blame Trump standpoint, but just citing him as an example of, you know, you don't have to play by the rules. You know, you can be somebody that's outside the mainstream. You can have a checkered past. But I think what Graham Plattner's accused of doing goes far beyond anything that Donald Trump has provably, credibly been accused of doing. Now, was he a billionaire, playboy, womanizer, Donald Trump? Yes. He doesn't deny this. And when he was making the comment, and I won't go into the specifics, that nearly derailed his entire campaign, the Access Hollywood tape with Billy Bush, and poor Billy Bush, by the way, that derailed his career. And he didn't even do anything wrong. He had this conversation that happened to be recorded as they were, I think, boarding a bus, about Donald Trump explaining that with his celebrity, with his fame, in certain circles, going back to the 70s, the 80s, the 90s, and maybe even the 2000s, that there was a certain level of, shall we say, access Hollywood, that such a man in his position, wealthy, successful, good-looking guy, smart guy, funny guy, that he was able to get away with. And, you know, a lot of people were like, oh, you can't grab women, da-da-da. That was Donald Trump's lived experience. I'm not saying it was right, wrong, bad, indifferent, good, da-da-da. It's what he had lived. And it's the kind of circles that he traveled in. You know, like, what do you think? I'm like, Studio 54. Remember the representations of that movie? The disco era. You know, rampant promiscuity. And Trump, was he a part of that world? Sure, maybe. I don't know. But he made this comment along those lines. But the accusation, and we kind of got into it, Tricia and I, about E. Jean Carroll. And I want to stay very specific to that instance and that individual and her accusations and the veracity of them. Because what I feel is that when a woman comes forward, or a man for that matter, with a claim that later proves to be false, that is so damaging, that is so disparaging, that attacks the character of an individual, and I would put Brett Kavanaugh in this category as well. Christine Blasey Ford, Rush Limbaugh really criticized her, and where that came from. Was it out of the woodwork? And she couldn't remember specific details. And who was it? What did Brett Kavanaugh actually do? This man's reputation was nearly ruined. He was dragged through the mud. There were no provable, verifiable claims of abuse that could be documented. And he kept documentation through a journal of his own activities during that time. And what was an otherwise upstanding guy, tremendously talented, brilliant, intelligent guy, good family man, good father, good husband. And one of the sketches that came out of that, Matt Damon portrayed him in a Saturday Night Live sketch. Like, oh, I like beer. Want to have a beer. You know, he likes to have a beer. You know, he's a college guy. It's college guy things. But these accusations are so serious. I mean, you have to come correct with them. This is not, I don't want to overshadow those acts. And this is the thing. False accusations then throw all credible, good accusations that are worthy accusations into question, into the hopper, into maybe we believe her, maybe we don't. This is why, you know, we went back to that moment in time, believe all women. No, absolutely not do I believe all women any more than I believe all men. I believe individuals on a case-by-case basis, many whom are very capable of lying, fabricating claims for their own personal benefit. And I'm not even putting any percentage of those who come forward with such allegations into a category of, oh, they must be lying. But there are. It's a non-zero number. And when that happens, I think that should be prosecutable. You can't just throw around accusations like that about somebody, destroy their careers, destroy their reputations, destroy their good names, destroy their families in some cases, and have no consequences for it. There has to be a deterrent against that. And it just so happens, of course, that my Facebook is down. There's something I wanted to cite here from a Facebook friend of mine. Have you experienced this, Shan? I don't know. I'm trying to get to her comments here. But in the meantime, you know, what constitutes a real man? Well, when I think of the prototype, I think of John Fabricatore. And I reached out to him, and he had a conversation with the Heritage Foundation. That continues today, by the way, part of a gathering there. And this is what he had to say when he got into work there with the Department of Health and Human Services on the watch of Robert F. Kennedy Jr. and at the behest of Tom Holman, trying to track down unaccompanied minors who would cross the border.
1: You've been out of your role as a senior advisor to the Secretary of Health and Human Services, tasked with finding these missing children. So tell us a little bit about what you found, and also fill us in on the case this morning that was at DOJ, the press conference.
2: Yeah, so, you know, I was honored to be asked after I had retired to come back into service and serve HHS, serve Robert F. Kennedy Jr. over at HHS, and helping to find these children that have been missing under the Biden administration. So initially, when I arrived at ORR, they had put in place an acting director at ORR who was an HSI agent. She still is to this day a special agent in charge of the Detroit office. Put her in charge as the acting director. And myself, who's former law enforcement, they sent me over as a senior advisor to her. So you had two law enforcement officials kind of having this overview and look into the situation. And that allowed us to look at that situation much differently than it was being looked at previously.
0: And what was that situation that John Fabricatore and the entire Trump administration inherited? Well, those details were chilling.
2: So when I arrived there, they had started to institute a war room in which they brought many agencies together, the FBI, ERO, HSI, IRS, Department of War, all together in order to help find these children. It took a lot of doing because the mechanism that was in place under the Biden administration was just pure chaos. The Biden administration treated these children coming in as just a swift process. So they wanted them in and out the door as fast as possible. Under the Biden administration, most of these kids were out the door, coming across the border and out the door before 9 days were up. So within 9 days. Now under the Trump administration, we are not releasing those kids just to unvetted sponsors like what was happening before.
0: And we know what was happening before. The Biden administration didn't care. I mean, Alejandro Mayorkas should still be criminally charged. Negligence at minimum. But having a more nefarious intent here of simply flooding the country with illegals across the border, not caring about what these young people have gone through. Watch Sound of Freedom if you want a little bit of a hint as to what this might be in terms of child trafficking, unaccompanied minors. that are being attached by coyotes through the cartels to adults who are not their legal guardians, who are not their parents, their uncles, their aunts. And the Biden administration just shuffled them through. Pure chaos in a matter of days, as Fabricatori points out. And this was his final remark on the topic.
2: So what we were finding was in many of the situations, there was just mismanagement, there was fraud. And in fact, I'll give you some numbers. And I like to read from this list so I always get the numbers right. So over 254,000 cases involved falsified identity documents that were put forward.
0: Oh.
2: 168,000 cases involved illegible identification documents. 110,000 cases involved age misrepresentation. 48,000 cases involved altered photographs. And 33,000 cases involved undisclosed household members. That means more people were staying at that household than they had said were there initially. So these are very high numbers, and the Biden administration still allowed those kids to go into those situations. So what we had is thousands of cases in which HHS lost contact and could not determine that these kids were safe. There were more than 291,000 UACs released into sponsor custody in which HHS had no idea where they were.
0: Unbelievable. Just complete mismanagement. Again, that's the fairest, kindest read on this. What it is, it's cooking the books. It's pumping the numbers. It's flooding illegal aliens in to be counted in the census so that it can account for those who have fled California, New York, Illinois, blue states into red states, losing the electoral votes that go with them and the congressional delegation that goes with them, and replenishing them with the likes of illegal aliens that they do not give one whit about, but that count in the numbers in the state of California to keep their congressional allotment where it is. That's it. That's all this is. And thank God for a real man like John Fabricatori. And this going to break from my Facebook friend Leslie Hollywood. She's great. And I really appreciated this. She didn't have to post this, but she did. And she says the following. Men don't get the credit they deserve. They simply do not. The past couple of months have been a whirlwind. Spring cleanup on steroids, travel, new cars, Haley's birthday party, Pi's graduation and party, planting my garden, work, more parenting, and all the other things life throws at me. To say I've been maxed out would be an understatement. And you know who showed up when I needed help? Men. My man friends, my kids' boyfriends, their friends. They hauled things, fixed things, climbed ladders in the hot sun, solved problems, moved heavy stuff, figured things out. They stepped in wherever they were needed without any fanfare and without expecting anything in return. They just knew I needed, quote, man help, unquote. Men are protectors by nature, says Leslie. These men weren't there to help me because they thought I was incapable. They know I am not. They were there to help because they knew I needed help. I am a single woman, and no matter how you dice it, I need man help sometimes. Men spend their lives carrying burdens that nobody really notices. They do the dangerous jobs, the dirty jobs, the physically demanding jobs, and often the thankless jobs. They show up when something is broken. They show up when something is heavy. They show up when something needs to be built, fixed, moved, protected, or an immediate problem solved. And because they've always been there doing those things, we don't really notice anymore. So much of society just expects it. We are desensitized to what men do. We're so used to having fathers, husbands, sons, brothers, boyfriends, and friends around that we have come to expect rather than appreciate. I am so fortunate to have good men in my life. Thank you. If you have good men in your life, too, tell them. Thank them. Appreciate them. Well, Leslie Hollywood, thank you for pointing that out. And I'm not looking for credit, and most men aren't. We're doing the man things because they're the right things to do. And a lot of society has demonized that as toxic masculinity. There is no such thing. There are toxic men, to be sure. But masculinity, in and of itself, is a good thing. And we need more of it, not less of it, in this society. We don't need more beta cuck males out there deferring to women. We need more men holding the doors for women. And not because women are inferior. That's not the point. Femininity has its role in our society as well. But masculinity does too. And I'm so grateful that Leslie recognizes and appreciates that. So tip of the cap to her on this Friday. We'll take a timeout. We'll come back. Stephen L. Miller, not the bald advisor to the Trump administration, but our own Stephen L. Miller, host of the Versus Media podcast, joins us next on Ryan Schuling Live.
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12: Minor crash on I-25, north on I-25 near Spear. Four vehicles well off to the shoulder there. Slight delay. Running pretty crowded south on I-25 through downtown from 58th Avenue to about Spear. Minor delays on 270, 225 passing Parker Road. And do have a crash and trouble with traffic lights malfunctioning at 14th and Coweta Boulevard. With traffic, I'm Susan Thielen.
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24: It's a hot one for your Friday. Temperatures back up near 90. Lots of sunshine before a cool down for the rest of the weekend, near 80 on Saturday, 70 on Sunday. I'm Fox 31 Pinpoint Weather Team meteorologist Kylie Burse.
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34: Yeah, Pete Hustle's a very angry man. But now we really, I don't know why more of the media is just really drilling it down. And now he spent a decade on Kick. And as you pointed it out, Kick is the predator's paradise. And they offer anonymous, and it really is, it's a clearinghouse for dick pics. And now, can you bring up that picture, you know, of him in the towel?
35: Oh, the one, you know, in the towel?
34: Yeah, Plattner, that was his picture for Kick. You know, that's a picture that says, you know, free samples, you know, hit me up, you know, I can really, you know, so what I'm saying, so, you know, so why did he choose a platform that's a predator's playground? And now the second question is, what was his safeguards to make sure that he wasn't talking to underage people? Now, how did he know? Did he take ID? Did he interview people before he would send them a pic? So now a lot can happen over 10 years. Now he can clear it up, you know, just release all of these messages. You know, I've got jars of mustard in my refrigerator, you know, that are older than since he was just sending those kind of pics and other kinds of sexting with with women when he was just married last year.
0: Senator John Fetterman with some brass tacks facts right there about a guy he calls P. Hustle, Graham Plattner, the Democratic nominee for U.S. Senate to go head-to-head against Senator Susan Collins. Joining us, it's been far too long. You can follow him on X at Red Steez. He is the host of the Versus Media podcast. He's our good friend, Stephen L. Miller, here on Ryan Schuling Live. Stephen, welcome back.
1: Hey, Ryan, slight correction. Plattner referred to himself as P. Hustle.
0: Oh, oh,
1: that
0: wow.
1: was his screen name.
0: That's an even more lurid detail here.
1: Yeah.
0: But Stephen, I think it goes to the fact of the matter here, which is the left has no real moored principles upon which they can base any kind of foundation of analysis, like ripping Donald Trump for all these things. They've criticized him for being Hitler, that anybody that supports or votes for Trump, they're Nazis, they're brown shirts. Wait a minute, there's a Nazi tattoo on this Graham Plattner guy. Wait a minute, he's been verbally and physically abusive to women, but he's a Democrat, he's on our team, so he's just fine.
1: I mean, that's kind of been the rules for, you know, as long as I've been alive. You're talking about a party that, you know, installed Ted Kennedy into the United States Senate. You're talking about a party that rallied around Bill Clinton's indiscretions. You know, history did not start in 2016 with Donald Trump. The thing that makes them the most angry is that he just basically plays by the same rules that they do. And you had a media and you had a party that was accustomed to, you know, using somebody like Mitt Romney as a punching bag. And then Donald Trump comes along and he starts playing by the rules that the political left has been playing by, you know, for 50 years. And suddenly they can't tolerate it. And the thing with planners, they don't have policy solutions, right? Like, they're still wildly unpopular when it comes to things like immigration, the economy, housing, and gender issues, things like that. So all they're simply attempting to do is repackage candidates. Plattner is a completely workshopped candidate. Nothing about him is authentic. He's a guy who is, you know, a rich elite Nepo baby who was given his house, and he's not an oyster farmer. The only client is his mother. And they're trying to repackage this guy as kind of a gruff, manly man. And he is a perfect microcosm of what the Democratic Party thinks white men are, which is PTSD veterans who are white supremacists and also abuse women. That's what they've been telling the entire country who white men have been for the last 10 to 15 years. And it's why they've completely lost that demographic.
0: Speaking of rich elite Nepo babies, to the rescue comes the recently very based Hunter Biden on X. He says the following: to everyone so eager to cancel someone for a tattoo they got at age 22, a drunk text, a selfie they took in the middle of a mental health crisis, show us your laptop, show us your iCloud, open your entire digital life to your worst enemy, no context, no filter, no explanation. This coming from Hunter Biden, Stephen.
1: Yeah, I mean, Hunter Biden saying show us your laptop is rich beyond things. And but this is Hunter Biden thinking that every, you know, red-blooded white male American out there somehow has the kinds of skeletons in his closet that Graham Plattner does, and it's just simply not true. The Hunter Biden thing is interesting. He's on Twitter now, and people are loving it and things like that, but he lives overseas, and what we have is a PR firm basically reworking Hunter Biden's reputation and kind of remaking him into some kind of like Bitcoin-style celebrity. And there's a lot of people who, you know, I think should know better that are promoting this and thinks it's all fun and games. If it were up to me, Hunter Biden's monetized on Twitter. Every single monetization payment should be going to the mother of his daughter, which he still refuses to acknowledge.
0: Hmm. Stephen L. Miller, Versus Media podcast host, will get to the content that he has recently covered in his pinned tweet regarding Scott Pelley in just a moment. But before we do that, I wanted to get your thoughts on this, as you're a perfect table setter for the right side of Hollywood coming up during our final hour. And no doubt one of our nominees for Fool of the Week, it's going to be Jimmy Kimmel. And this guy completely tone deaf on this one. And it wasn't even that funny talking about Spencer Pratt and what he's going to do now after he's fallen out of the primary election.
2: So now we wait to hear from Spencer Pratt. You know, he clearly promised that if Karen Bass or Nithya Raman were elected mayor, he's going to move out of L.A. He said he was done with L.A. And Spencer, if you're watching, we are so, so sorry to see you go. But we do know we're going to miss the hell out of you. You're a man of your word, and you've got to go. You said you were going to go. And I know things might be tight right now, especially the out-of-state donation money is running out. Moving is expensive, so to help you out, we rented you a U-Haul. This is, it has plenty of room. It's got two beds, tables, chairs, all your crystals, whatever you want. Our staff spent the whole day decorating for you. So, and everybody that will notice you and wave goodbye as you leave. And I hope that you and Heidi are happy wherever it is you go. Maybe you could be mayor there. Or maybe just run for mayor and finish in third place there. It could be fun for your new reality show season two. Either way, mazel tov and goodbye, Spencer Pratt. Let us know if you want it. We'll drop it off right in front of the Bel Air Hotel.
0: Again, not funny, but Stephen, further to that point, do they do any kind of research or vetting to find out? This is common knowledge. Spencer Pratt lost his home in the Palisades fire. I believe that his parents did as

0: is a guy whose wife is his lead writer, and his wife has cut family members off for voting Republican. And that's really all Kimmel's act is. Adam Carolla has some great insight on things like that. And yeah, I look at this and I think this turns a lot of people off. And, you know, Jimmy Kimmel is a guy who has 1 year left on his contract. And don't be surprised if in a year we're going through the same death throes that we did with Stephen Colbert, as well as media hand-wringing. Like I said, you take over a platform and you have a late night show, and this medium is dying anyway. And Jimmy Kimmel seems hell-bent on just repulsing as many people as possible.
1: And the topic of Stephen L. Miller's Versus Media podcast, which again you can find in his pinned post on X. Follow him there at Red Steez. That's Steeze. Scott Pelley, who we opined about in his exit interview after being fired by Barry Weiss from 60 Minutes. Well, he had a lot to say, and he had this comparison to make.
2: Before we start, how you got here?
3: Well, if we want to talk about it at an emotional level, the best thing that I can imagine in terms of describing it is that it's like your spouse was murdered.
1: What?
3: There's some moments of the day I feel fine. There's some moments of the day that I just frankly fall apart when I least expect it. Not that there's any particular trigger. But I do want to be clear that I do not feel sorry for me.
1: Yeah, you do.
3: I don't care about me.
1: You do.
3: I'm fine.
1: You're not.
3: I care about these people that I left behind, the people who are still trapped there.
1: Trapped? Against their will?
3: And this institution that I love so much. You said that I've been there 37 years. I've been married 42 years. So that's the depth of my devotion.
1: Oh, my goodness, Stephen. This is a guy who later in the same interview that talked about how he found out the news that he was being let go. And it's the kind of guy that uses summer as a verb, meaning we were summering up in the Alberta Rocky Mountains, and I found out this news. I don't know that I've heard in recent history an individual, one, that was more out of touch, which, let's say, the average viewer, and two, had such an inflated sense of self-worth, a purpose, ego, took himself more seriously than one Scott Pelley.
0: Yeah, I have to admit, I Googled to see if his wife was still alive when he said that, and thankfully she is.
1: Good.
0: And yeah, especially his interview with the New York Times, I've said this, and I don't think this is hyperbole, it's the most arrogant, pompous act of narcissism in media that I've ever seen.
1: Wow.
0: This is a guy, here's the thing with 60 Minutes. Most of the anchors on that show were in their 60s or their 70s, right? And this is a program where, you know, the demographics are eventually going to die out. And so they're going to get younger. They're going to bring in some younger, you know, anchors and pundits and do some more diverse storytelling. And you have Scott Pelley of all people. And like you said, the full, you know, breadth of attitude of media elitism is on display. He really does think that, you know, he's either 60 Minutes is this monarchical style show where nobody can be fired from due to inheritance or anything like that. Mm-hmm. And it really does go to show he's a guy who thinks he's a professor, right? He's I should have tenure. You can't fire me, when most of this guy is just a teleprompter monkey that can be replaced. And he was replaced, and we're going to see his replacement and things move on.
1: One final comment from you, Stephen, before we head into our weekend, your most recent podcast, Versus Media, talking about Jodi Kantor of the New York Times torching her hashtag Me Too career credibility. You say in a minute and a half, if you can give people a preview.
0: Yeah, Jodi Kantor, who made her career off of the Me Too accusations, as well as reporting on Harvey Weinstein, and also wrote half of a book on Christine Blasey Ford's accusations against Brett Kavanaugh, appeared on CNN two nights ago, where she promptly then went on to downplay both physical and sexual abuse allegations of Graham Plantner by a former ex-girlfriend who went on the record with Jodi Kantor's employer, a woman by the name of Lindsay Fifield. There was also one other woman who went on the record and described his behavior. And the New York Times

0: in that story, per Fifield, also refused to publish two allegations of anonymous women that reported sexual assault against Plantner. That was due to supposed legal threats by the Plantner campaign against New York Times. Now, picture a Republican, and if Republican campaign said to the New York Times, if you publish these sexual assault allegations against us, we're going to sue you. Do you think the New York Times is going to say, oh, yes, sir. No, okay, we'll back off, sir. Of course they wouldn't. And so you have Jody Kantor on CNN saying that these aren't traditional accusations like Me Too. This isn't a boss, you know, advancing on a young woman. I guess we can talk about James Tallarico if she wants to. But she's basically downplaying this and saying, you know, this was a boyfriend-girlfriend spat. This wasn't something that was Me Too, or this wasn't something that was kind of like that we witnessed with Weinstein in this power structure. And, you know, as Lindsay Fifield wrote, Graham Plantner grabbed her by an arm, pinned it behind her back, and threw her into a room and blockaded her from leaving. And here you have the lead reporter of the Me Too movement, the Harvey Weinstein case, as well as Brett Kavanaugh, which is, to this day, nobody can prove that Brett Kavanaugh even has ever met Christine Blasey Ford. Right. Every evidence suggests that the incident Blasey Ford reported, Brett Kavanaugh wasn't even in the city. And so here you have a woman who has met a reporter and a woman who has, you know, made millions of dollars off of the Me Too and the Kavanaugh things, now going on CNN and saying that the abuse accusations are downplayed simply because they, as far as the New York Times is concerned, they believe that the Senate hangs in the balance, just like we saw with John Fetterman in Pennsylvania. And this time around, it's Graham Plantner in Maine.
1: And the end justifies the means. No pretense of principle even being put on by the left in this case regarding Graham Plantner. He's the Versus Media podcast host, who is a must-follow on X at Red Steege. You can find that podcast on his Substack as well. Stephen L. Miller, our esteemed guest on this Friday edition of Ryan Schuling Live. Stephen, thanks as always. Have a great weekend.
0: Thanks, Ryan. Anytime.
1: A break, and we'll come back, wrapping up this hour, send you into the right side of Hollywood after this.
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13: Our thanks to Stephen L. Miller, Red Steez, for joining us in the previous segment. You talk about a table setter for the right side of Hollywood. He fits the bill, and be sure to follow him at Red Steez on X. Straight ahead, Deborah Flora, she just saddled up in the studio. She jetted out, I think, to get Mr. Toto ushered in. The three of us, the triumvirate, reunited. We are feeling very good about that and looking forward to the right side of Hollywood when we come back after this.
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25: It's a hot one for your Friday. Temperatures back up near 90. Lots of sunshine before a cool down for the rest of the weekend, near 80 on Saturday, 70 on Sunday. I'm Fox 31 Pinpoint Weather Team meteorologist Kylie Burse.
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32: ABC News, I'm Sherry Preston. SpaceX makes its Wall Street debut. Elon Musk and his team watching from SpaceX headquarters in South Texas, and the company's president, Gwynne Shotwell, ringing the opening bell of the NASDAQ in New York today. A lot of fighting and kicking and screaming going on at the White House this weekend as the UFC fight President Trump wanted so badly is held on Sunday.
33: More than $60 million has already been spent to prepare for this event. The UFC says they are footing the bill and will actually lose $30 million on all of this. But this is also a massive marketing opportunity for them. And President Trump himself is financially entangled in the UFC, owning significant stock in its parent company. And his administration has also announced new partnerships with the UFC, the State Department launching a sports diplomacy program with them.
32: ABC's Mary Bruce. The White House still insisting a peace deal has been agreed upon between the U.S. and Iran. Iran has not confirmed that. This is ABC News. A new warning from police to parents about a growing trend of criminals recruiting teenagers online to carry out violent crimes, including bombings and abductions, even murder.
34: Annalie Berg's 16-year-old son, Rio, was a victim.
35: Still hard to believe.
34: In 2025, he was on his way home when a hooded stranger came up from behind, pulled a gun, and opened fire, killing young Rio, who was not the intended target. Police say the gunman was no professional assassin, but a fellow teen recruited for the job online by a gang.
0: The kids do the dirty work for them, and then they just throw them away.
34: The 16-year-old hitman in this case was immediately caught, convicted, and sent to prison. So it's two young lives wasted. Police say this online recruitment trend is spreading and should be a wake-up call for parents.
32: ABC senior investigative correspondent Aaron Katursky. Pope Francis in the Canary Islands speaking to migrant aid organizations. He says human smugglers will face the wrath of God. Sherry Preston, ABC News.
1: Broncos linebacker Jonathan Cooper appearing in a Douglas County courtroom this morning after being arrested last night. He was arrested just after 10 o'clock on four new charges, two for domestic violence, one for harassment, and a fourth for violating his protection order against his girlfriend. That order was issued after he and his girlfriend were arrested last week on misdemeanor domestic violence and criminal mischief charges. He was charged with additional felonies this week, second-degree assault by strangulation. The Broncos NFL are monitoring the case and say he could face a suspension. He's scheduled to earn about $12 million this year. Sean Payton will stick around for a while. The Broncos head coach has just signed a new five-year contract through the 2030 season.
2: I've got a lot of juice left and enjoy what we're doing. Someone asked the other day, do you enjoy it? And I think when that stops is when you got to look at it, but I'm not at that spot right now.
1: I'm Brenda Stewart.
3: Now, Impact Traffic.
4: Coming up into downtown, there's a minor crash on the highway northbound 25 at Spear. Four vehicles on the shoulder. It's a little crowded from Alameda to Spear. That'll add a few minutes to your drive. That is it for problems. There's some slowing on southbound 25 from 58th Avenue to about Spear. Southbound 225 as you pass Parker Road. There's a crash off highway. Trouble with traffic lights at 14th and Coward Boulevard. With traffic, I'm Susan Thielen.
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2: Okay.
1: I have a hunch you're not a fan of Facebook, but I am. I am here to help Facebook, not hurt it, okay?
2: You send me a message. What would you like to talk about?
3: 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That's a separate session. And we'll move to witness questioning.
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4: And your occupation?
5: I'm a professional defendant.
6: I ran classifiers on political groups where 30% of content hits multiple risk factors.
2: Hang on, I don't understand what you're saying.
6: Aren't you a tech reporter?
2: Ish.
6: Ish?
7: These guys are counting on the next round of congressional testimony to make you likable, Mark. I'm happy to lend a hand, but I think you're doomed.
2: This company and that guy are playing an unprecedented role in our lives.
7: Of bad information you are injecting into the air supply is becoming jet powered.
5: I'm a free speech absolutist. I'm not the one who's lying, and I'm not stopping them from seeing someone who is.
8: Anxiety, depression of teenage girls felt worse as a result of time spent on the platform.
9: Senior leadership knows and is doing nothing.
2: I know there are easier enemies to make.
10: The mafia would be an easier enemy to make.
11: So what would you need?
2: To stand up the story, the internal documents.
9: This is a material violation of my NDA.
10: We're twice as big as the biggest country on Earth. We're not frightened of Congress. We're post-government around here. Please, let me quote that.
9: We have 102 hours to get everything.
10: She's going to get sued into small pieces.
9: I don't want to be made an example of by a guy with unlimited resources.
7: Harm, I promise you, is imminent.
5: Enough! People around here understand that when I say no, that's the end of the debate. I'm not 2 years out of a dorm room anymore, Charlie. Look around.
10: I don't know what the girl thinks she's doing. She's disrupting.
0: The Social Reckoning, a sequel of sorts to The Social Network, of course, that highly acclaimed 2010 film. Now, here we are 16 years later, and Aaron Sorkin picking up the baton from David Fincher, the director of the original film, The Social Network. And this one following in its footsteps with the latest in. It's covered in Hollywood in Toto, of course, with the following article. Social Reckoning trailer teases left's war on free speech. So we'll start there with our own Christian Toto. Christian, this is set for release Friday, October 9th, but this trailer having just dropped, what does it tell us and what are you looking forward to with this?
12: Well, a couple things.
0: Mic yourself before you wreck yourself.
13: Hey. It's only my 18th year on the radio. Yeah,
14: right. Hey there. Right.
13: Hey, is this thing on? Testing. Aaron Sorkin is the screenwriter of Consequence. He once wrote a movie called The American President. At the end of that movie, there was a big speech by the president, played by Michael Douglas, yep. All about free speech, the ACLU, defending speech, flag burning, things like that. It was this bravura, triumphant moment. He's on the left. The left doesn't like free speech these days. They cheered when President Trump was banned from several social media platforms. And now you're facing this whole trailer and film clearly makes Mark Zuckerberg the enemy. And they put in his mouth, I'm a free speech guy, which is meant to be like the boo hiss moment, which is hysterical. So that's one thing to frame here. Also, this movie does include, by press accounts, January 6th. That's basically sort of the information on Facebook led to these riots or the insurrection, as they say. So watch for that as well. But it's also very interesting that there's no mention of January 6th in this trailer. That means the marketers know maybe that's a no-go on this project as far as it might chase some people away. So just my quick initial thoughts.
15: Yeah, and you know, it's very sad because Aaron Sorkin was also the creator of West Wing, which when you watch it now, the character, the president played by Martin Sheen, would be a JFK-style Democrat. Today, he would be a Republican. Yeah. And he has these amazing speeches, and it's all about the absolute freedoms, the freedom of self-governance, the freedom of speech, all of these things. When the left was trying to bear that moniker, I find the timing interesting because It's happening right now as the SPLC was just basically exposed in congressional hearings. They used to be fighting for the principle, and it has gotten warped. I think this is really a lesson on how far those on the left have come from the very values they started to espouse. I loved West Wing. I mean, they even had the token Republican character that was down in the basement, and she made the most sense sometimes. And they allowed, Aaron Sorkin at that time allowed real debate of ideas. But it's sad if this is the case. We'll see when it comes out, but it will be interesting.
0: Now, this is all based on the 2021 Facebook leak by whistleblower Francis Haugen. I'm thinking back to that moment in time, Christian, and what was going on. We would learn that Facebook censored a lot of people on our side of the political spectrum from posting what they would call misinformation, whether it was about the COVID vaccine or Hunter Biden's laptop or anything that was inconvenient to the left's narrative. What more can we expect from this? Because as you're putting it, you know, it's almost putting the free speech argument on its head.
13: Yeah, listen, there are genuine concerns about social media, about the algorithms, about how they feed information to the public. There are real concerns about what impact that has on society. That is worthy of a story and of a screenplay for sure. But I guarantee you, the Hunter Biden laptop scandal that was buried, the COVID-19 information that was buried, you're not going to see any of that on that screen. I would bet, I don't have a lot of money, but I would put all my chips in on that. By the way, this is also coming out October 9th, which is right before the midterms.
15: Yep.
13: That is not an accident. Sorkin is a political creature. He's left of center, aggressively so, and he wants this to move the needle. I don't think it will, but he wants it.
15: You know, and I also find it interesting, you hear that one quote where the young woman talks about how the young women who are on Facebook experienced depression at a much higher rate. The Social Dilemma was actually a great documentary about this impact.
0: Yeah.
15: And I wonder how much you're actually going to delve into that it is so bad for our culture and our society. And what an odd thing, though, for them to talk about this from a free speech standpoint, because social media is the public square of our day. It is where it should be unfiltered, and it isn't. And honestly, I think the bigger conversation should be the laws that protect right now these kind of platforms should be removed, because they're not unbiased arbiters. We all know what gets filtered or what doesn't get filtered, and how you have to use different words if you really want it to get out there. And so I think the bigger issues probably will not be covered in this. But I think the more chilling thing is if you have someone like Aaron Sorkin actually begin to say that free speech is not an ultimate right, that is a conditioning of a culture to be accepting more and more that, oh, that freedom is bad. We all know all speech is protected unless it is an actual threat on an elected official, or if you yell fire in a public building. Otherwise, it should be fair game, because it should be called out in the public square, and the most heinous speech should be the most protected speech for that reason.
0: I always like to point this out, too. You can yell fire in a crowded theater if there's a fire
15: there
0: in the crowded theater.
15: If it's true,
0: right.
15: That's a great point.
0: The social reckoning.
15: Please do, by the way.
0: Yes. I can't do that. No, yeah, please. The social reckoning comes out about 4 months from right now. That'll be on Friday, October 9th. And again, quite a different shift in focus from the original film, The Social Network, and David Fincher as director, and the politically motivated Aaron Sorkin, as Christian Toto points out. Speaking of politically motivated, how about A Tale of Two different candidates and how they've been handled by one, yes, Jimmy Kimmel. We have to keep coming back to late night television.
15: Jimmy.
0: And Christian, you wrote about this. First of all, Kimmel's Graham Plattner joke proves Trump broke his brain. Listen to the mental gymnastics that Jimmy Kimmel does here. And if it were the upcoming summer games in Los Angeles, he would get the gold.
14: There were primary elections in four states yesterday. In Maine, Democrats overwhelmingly voted for Graham Plattner for Senate, despite a number of embarrassing scandals, including revelations of a Nazi-esque tattoo he had on his body, sexting with women while he's married, and allegations of abuse. If Democrats cannot get him into the Senate, word is Republicans are planning to nominate him for president in 2028. Senator Lindsey Graham won his primary in South Carolina. That wasn't an easy race. It was Lindsey's biggest win since he scored that sweet Little Mermaid bubble wand at Disney World. Also in South Carolina, Congresswoman Nancy Mace did not make the cut for the November runoff for governor. Mace ended in fifth place, or as Republicans in California call it, she won. And while Nancy can now get back to her important work monitoring the genitalia of people going into public restrooms, she was also one of few Republicans pushing for the release of the Trump Epstein files. Trump went after all of them. Thomas Massie, Nancy, Lauren Boebert, Marjorie Taylor Greene. It's almost as if he has something to hide in these things.
0: Okay, Deborah, you hear what he did
15: there.
0: He goes in on Plattner, then somehow reverses that to, oh, wait, Republicans might like him and nominate him for president 2028, totally absolves the Democratic Party from supporting this clown, and then goes in on Republican nominees like Lindsey Graham and Nancy Mace and Lauren Boebert, et cetera.
15: Yeah, it's really reprehensible. I mean, the reality is this reminds me of what we're talking about with Aaron Sorkin. The minute you get away from absolutes, and let's not forget, by the way, the left is the one that had the most draconian absolute reasons for canceling people. They were the ones that were like, oh, this is the unforgivable sin. I just reminded myself of this story, NASCAR Xfinity Connor Daly driver. By the way, let's remember this. The left canceled him because his father purportedly generations before had used the N-word. Okay, so that was worth canceling because it's like this absolutism religion. Woke is a religion and it has tenets and it has cardinal sins. But not if it's on our side. It's not a cardinal sin if Graham Plattner has a Nazi-esque sort, and he even says esque, sort of tattoo. It's really unfortunate. And this is why on every side of the political debate, we've got to get back to principles. They matter, and they're not malleable, although they are for Jimmy Kimmel.
13: what drives me nuts about, and there's so many things I could go on for days, but the whole Trump Epstein, this is the Russian collusion hoax 2.0.
0: Yeah.
13: It is not based in reality. It is a fiction. It is a fairy tale. Okay? The Biden administration had the Epstein files at their fingertips. They could have done anything possible, release them, share them. They did nothing because there's nothing in there. Jimmy Kimmel is an absolute liar, a propagandist, an activist, and a fool. He's not funny, and he's darn near cruel at this point.
15: Yeah.
13: He is really not a good person. I put that on Twitter, and I got a lot of traction.
0: Sure.
13: I don't like saying that. I don't like Mark Ruffalo is a bad person. I don't agree with anything Mark Ruffalo ever says, but he's a very good actor, and he might be a nice person in real life, and because he has wackadoodle views, I'm not going to say he's a monster. But when you're on the air and spreading these absolute lies night after night after night, and the stuff he's, I don't know if we're going to even have time to get into the stuff he said about Spencer Pratt.
0: Well, that's next.
13: And mocking him is just, it's not funny. It's not observant. Mm-hmm. It's not interesting. It's just cruel. Just cruel.
0: My point on the whole Trump Epstein thing, if there was anything there, if there was there with everything they've come at Trump on, believe me, it would have been made public in the 4 years the Biden administration had to run with it and those documents. This, from Jimmy Kimmel to Christian's point, and yet another article that Christian has posted at HollywoodInToto.com. Jimmy Kimmel's cruel attack on Spencer Pratt explained. Here was this completely tone-deaf blast after Spencer Pratt fell to third place and out of the running for L.A. mayor.
14: So now we wait to hear from Spencer Pratt. You know, he clearly promised that if Karen Bass or Nithya Raman were elected mayor, he's going to move out of L.A. He said he was done with L.A. And Spencer, if you're watching, we are so, so sorry to see you go. But we do know we're going to miss the hell out of you. You're a man of your word, and you've got to go. You said you were going to go. And I know things might be tight right now, especially the out-of-state donation money is running out. Moving is expensive. So to help you out, we rented you a U-Haul. This is, it has plenty of room. It's got so two beds, tables, chairs, all your crystals, whatever you want. Our staff spent the whole day decorating for you. So, and everybody that will notice you and wave goodbye as you leave, and I hope that you and Heidi are happy wherever it is you go. Maybe you could be mayor there, or maybe just run for mayor and finish in third place there. It could be fun for your new reality show season two. Either way, mazel tov, and goodbye, Spencer Pratt. Let us know if you want it. We'll drop it off right in front of the Bel Air Hotel.
0: Now, Spencer Pratt replied to this, Deborah, on X with the following. Jimmy Kimmel, I guess you missed the part of the story. I don't need a U-Haul. I have nothing left to pack. He lost his home in the Palisades fire.
15: Go ahead.
13: Whatever happened to punching down? Whatever happened to punching down? That was the thing you can't do in comedy. You can't punch down. This guy lost his home,
15: yes,
13: all his life belongings, everything.
0: Yeah.
13: And all Kimmel can do is mock him. Mock him. Listen, he wasn't MAGA. He wasn't overtly partisan. Uh-huh. He wasn't vicious. He wasn't cruel. He ran a race at the spur of the moment because his life was destroyed by the fire. And he's vicious to him.
15: Yeah. And one of the things that gets me about this is he's not just mocking Spencer Pratt. He's mocking every single person that lost everything in the Pacific Palisades fire when, by the way, under the management of Karen Bass, the fire hydrants were empty. That is like one of the most basic jobs. And Spencer Pratt ran as an independent. He was absolutely disciplined on topic. He talked only about the proper role of government, which Karen Bass has failed over and over and over again. And to your point, Christian Toto, what's going on with not punching down? No, now it's punch down as much as you can, because honestly, they can't punch up. They have no points to make. It is just so rude. And how many leftists, by the way, have said, oh, if Trump wins, I'm going to leave the country. I think I only know Rosie O'Donnell, who's in Ireland, but she comes back and that's fine, whatever. It is just morally reprehensible because they cannot actually talk about the fact that Karen Bass has failed everyone in Los Angeles, and Spencer Pratt caught fire because he was speaking up for them.
0: Unintended.
13: One last quick thing. It's not just Kimmel. Did you hear the audience?
0: Yeah.
13: They were cheering and waving and applauding and laughing, even though nothing was really funny there. It's the same late night crowd that laughs when Saturday Night Live does assassination jokes against Trump. It's the same crowd that cheers on Luigi Mangione. It's the same crowd that cheers on and laughs when Tesla dealerships are under fire and burning. Yep. That's who this is in America. It's not just Kimmel, although he's a monster.
15: By the way, you know what reminds me of the Hunger Games when you look at a dystopian situation and you have the character that's the host that's interviewing people that are about to be murdered, and the audience has been so conditioned to just automatically respond, not think, just automatically respond to whatever is being fed to them.
0: Yep.
15: They're just the shield for everyone else. Wake up, Americans. And if you're in one of those rooms, think about what's being said. Mm. That is disturbing, and we can't go to that dystopian reality.
0: And I love making fun of President Trump. He's a funny guy. He's in on the joke a lot of the time. Mm-hmm. He was in on the joke back in the Saturday Night Live days when he was hosting The Apprentice and a guest host on Saturday Night Live. And I spoke with Daryl Hammett about that experience and how he had such a good sense of humor about himself. So this is not about that.
15: Right.
0: Christian, if I'm looking at this as objectively as I can state, and I know what my politics are, I know what yours are, what Deborah's are, but if you just do a ledger of the comedic material that Graham Platt is putting out there that could be lampooned, and Kimmel just sidesteps that and then turns it around. Well, the Republicans will like this guy for president. And meanwhile, like you say, to your point, the whole punching down thing, whatever. But Spencer Pratt, certainly the Bel Air, the videos, the way he's running his campaign, that stuff's funny.
15: Mm-hmm.
0: But it's completely warped the way Kimmel even approaches this. Just gives soft peddling service to Graham Plattner, of all people, and then just pummels, to your point, Spencer Pratt.
13: Well, we did this last week with The Daily Show. The Daily Show brought up Plattner, poked fun at him a little bit with a very, very narrow point of view, not the physical abuse against women, by the way. And they tee off on Pratt. It's just, listen, if you want to pick fun at Trump, first of all, he's a president. Second of all, he's bombastic and often cruel. I get that. If you want to fight fire with fire, I get that. That was not Spencer Pratt.
0: No.
13: He was not aggressive. He was not overtly partisan. He just said, I want to fix this city because it's my home and it's broken.
0: Final word, Deborah.
15: Yeah, I mean, the reality is that he's not even joking about the funniest thing. Why does it take weeks for Los Angeles to actually count their votes when, you know, Florida, who has the same population, did it in a couple of hours? That's funny. That is fodder for, we're this big metropolitan area, but it will take us a couple months to count our votes. And they don't want to go there because it's going to expose where the real issues are. And when you can't talk about the issues, all you can do is punch down. The other thing I would say, too, is they briefly make fun of someone like Plattner, because then it kind of gets it out there. Everybody laughs. Okay, now let's move on. Nothing to see here.
0: Yeah, exactly.
15: You touch on it very lightly. The humor justifies it. But then we have to really go down on anything we want to hypocritically try to make fun of.
0: And here we are 10 days later. The election in Los Angeles and California was Tuesday, June 2nd. We're at Friday, June 12th. And Spencer Pratt just posted on X yesterday, Are they done counting yet?
15: Yeah.
0: No, they're not. We'll take this break. We'll come back. Our Friday Fool of the Week nominees, strong as ever here on the right side of Hollywood with Deborah Flora, Christian Toto. I'm Ryan Schuling. Back after this.
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17: Ryan Schuling, Tom Martino, Michael Brown Reloaded, and Dan Kaplis. This is Denver's talk station, 630 KHOW. Now, impact traffic.
19: Yeah, big delays up on the north end of I-25 with a crash involving it looks like a gravel hauling semi northbound at Thornton Parkway. It's the right two lanes blocked. The backup is all the way to the turnpike, and it is really solid there. Definitely squeeze left if you're stuck in the jam. Might want to get off at 84th, run Washington or Huron up to 104th and get back on the highway. 270 still running a little slow, I-25 through downtown, but all the other freeways fairly light. If you're heading into the foothills, there's a work truck blocking the right lane westbound at Lookout Mountain. It's pretty slow coming up from Morrison. With traffic, I'm Jonathan Steele.
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7: It's a hot one for your Friday. Temperatures back up near 90. Lots of sunshine before a cool down for the rest of the weekend, near 80 on Saturday, 70 on Sunday. I'm Fox 31 Pinpoint Weather Team meteorologist Kylie Burse.
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0: before we start how you got here?
1: Well, if we want to talk about it at an emotional level, the best thing that I can imagine in terms of describing it is that it's like your spouse was murdered. There's some moments of the day I feel fine. There's some moments of the day that I just frankly fall apart when I least expect it. Not that there's any particular trigger. But I do want to be clear that I do not feel sorry for me. I don't care about me. I'm fine.
2: No, you're not.
1: I care about these people that I left behind, the people who are still trapped there.
2: What?
1: And this institution that I love so much.
2: Institutionalized.
1: You said that I've been there 37 years.
2: Well,
1: I've been married 42 years. So that's the depth of my devotion.
3: The righteous indignation and pomposity of Scott Pelley. He was just getting started, folks. I didn't know where to... I want to get to this part, though. I think
1: I'm almost 69 years old, and if I've learned one thing in life, it is not to reflexively react when you feel that way.
2: That's what you just said.
1: And I thought, you know, I'm going to give it a day.
2: A day.
1: Or something.
2: A day.
1: I'm too emotionally wrought up. I'm going to say the wrong thing. I'm not going to hear what they have to say. This isn't the moment. It was incredible to me that they did reach out to talk to me.
2: Oh, here it is.
1: After wiping all these people out. I mean, within hours.
2: Within hours.
1: So, we had a baby shower at the house, and we got through the weekend, and I learned that Nick Bilton was going to speak to the 60 Minutes staff on that next Monday morning. My wife and I had a long-planned hiking trip in the Canadian Rockies planned, and I wasn't going to be able to be at the meeting. And she and I talked about it, realized that this was an existential moment for 60 Minutes, so we canceled the vacation so I could be there. And that was the first time that I had an opportunity to meet Nick Bilton.
3: We are going to be summering up in the Canadian Rocky Mountains, don't you know?
2: I mean, again, like I said with Stephen L. Miller earlier in this episode of Ryan Schuling Live, he's one of those guys that uses summer as a verb.
3: We're going to be summering.
2: And then asked about Barry Weiss.
0: Do you think Barry Weiss needs to be removed?
1: Oh, gosh, yes.
2: Okay, that's enough. Scott Pelley, formerly now of 60 Minutes, giving his very lurid details on how he found out that he had been fired by CBS News. Deborah, where to begin with this?
4: Oh, goodness gracious. Well, I think it's funny that Scott Pelley's book is called Truth Worth Telling. Let's just be really clear about the history of 60 Minutes. Once an institution, like he referred to it, once doing major good with real in-depth reporting, in recent decades, it has completely ignored stories worth telling. And let's not forget the little gems of like how they covered up for the Hunter laptop or edited Kamala Harris's interview, actually breaking all journalistic standards. And by the way, when he says, you know, it's kind of like losing a spouse. If I was his wife, I'd be a little perturbed comparing the two. I do understand there's a grief. This has been his identity for so long. But there is a hypocritical aspect of it because Barry Weiss was brought in because they were failing, because they've been sued for all kinds of journalistic breaches. And she's getting the ship back in shape, so to speak. So it's very, very, I hate to do this, but he reminds me of like an NPR of voice. And everything is much more weighty and important the way he says it.
2: And Christian, it's not just losing one spouse. He compared being fired by CBS News at 60 Minutes to his spouse being murdered.
4: Yes.
5: I can't even, you know, we just talked about how the Kimmels of the world ignore so much ripe material. You could spend days making fun of this clip alone. This is absurd. His arrogance is off the charts. His speech patterns are comical. Comparing it to your wife being murdered.
4: Yeah.
5: Murdered! This is a newsman who should be able to weigh the words he uses carefully. It is ridiculous. His pomposity is off the charts. In a separate interview, he talked about, we're media biased. The public doesn't trust us. Show me the metrics. Really? The metrics?
4: Yeah. Like,
5: I got a lot of metrics for you. How about every poll of the last decade? Are you that clueless?
4: Yes. And how about tanking economic factors? You know, yeah. By the way, I do think it's, first of all, I don't want to make fun of someone who has had a certain life occupation and now it's taken. But if you want to do an interesting story, let's talk about the fall of 60 Minutes.
2: Yes.
4: And how this person who maybe started out right got so lost along the way that they didn't even understand that editing an interview of a presidential candidate to make their word salad look like, you know, T-bone steak, make it look really good, how wrong that was. It's unfortunate. It shows the bubble, I think, within which so many on this level in, I'm using air quotes for journalism, live.
2: Scott Pelley, 60 Minutes, formerly now, is our first nominee for Fool of the Week. Our next, do a fact check on this. Good luck. Representative Jasmine Crockett describing what she would do if a 300-pound man is beating her. Now, this is in reference to Austin Metcalf being knifed and killed by Carmelo Anthony and what the circumstances were there at a track meet. She gets every single detail wrong, I think.
6: If a 300-pound man, if a 300-pound man is beating me, like on top of me and beating me down, I'm not limited to fist. You know, I would argue that even the only time we go into things like people's hands being considered deadly weapons is typically like if they're a professional boxer or that kind of stuff. But I think by the time you start getting to like football player, good argument. Good freaking argument. We're not talking about like the golfers. We're talking about football players, right? Like this is what they are trained to do, is to inflict like serious physical contact. And it's my understanding that the decedent was that.
2: Chris, what is she even talking about? First of all, Austin Metcalf was rather slender. I think his build was much more like a tight end or a wide receiver. He's not like a lineman. He's nowhere near 300 pounds, and he wasn't beating on Carmelo Anthony. That's not what happened here.
5: Mm-hmm. Can she be this dumb? Really, can she be this dumb?
2: Probably.
5: And so she's speaking on a news organization, I'm assuming. This is not just her on social media.
2: No, I think this was her on some kind of, you know, TikTok video or something, kind of giving her thoughts and musings out there.
5: But the sad thing is, maybe it's a thing I'm using, but if she did this on a talk show, on a news station, they wouldn't correct her.
2: No.
5: Because they never do.

0: be on every talk show tomorrow if she wants to.
1: Yeah, and I hate to bring this up, but the reality is, you know, Carmelo Anthony is black. The person he killed was white. Let's just take a step back for a moment and say, what would the narrative be if it was reversed? And I don't think it should be that way either. But why is Jasmine Crockett picking this when it was supposedly an argument in a tent, and then Carmelo Anthony pulls out a knife and stabs this young man to death? There's no justification for that. It's not like a woman in a dark alley being mugged by a 300-pound guy, and trying to paint that picture is absolutely wrong. I think it's a tragedy for both of these young men.
2: Oh, yeah, and their families.
1: And their families. And Austin Butler's Austin's father actually expressed sympathy for Carmelo Anthony's parents because of what they are now going through. He was able to do that graciously. That should be the story. This is a lose-lose for our culture and for everyone. Let's not pile on it by giving it a wrong narrative.
2: And we round things out on a more humorous note, talking about lose-lose. Manny Rutenel. You might not know the name, but he's a Democrat running against Shannon Byrd in the 8th Congressional District for the right as a Democrat to run against Representative Gabe Evans. Well, Kyle Clark confronted him on one of many inconvenient details of his past as a coastal liberal elite Yale law student protesting everything that was not far left. And he just abandoned any pretense here of truly being a vegan.
3: Are you still a vegan?
4: I'm not a vegan.
3: Why are you not a vegan anymore?
4: Because I think that it's important for me to be able to enjoy the delicious products that Colorado ranchers make.
2: Well, what? I'm a vegan. I'm not a vegan because it's not politically expedient. I need their votes, Toto.
0: It's amazing. The way he said that is not what someone who loves meat actually says. You know, if it was me, like, I got to have steak. You have like a very basic visceral reaction to why you eat meat. He said, because I like to sample the products that my fine Colorado farmers produce on the marketplace. Yes. My God, he's a robot. It's like a pull a string answer.
2: Oh, that was so good. Such a great point. Enjoy the delicious products.
1: I know. Oh, my goodness. I know. I look at his take. I'm like, I want a thick, juicy slab of meat. I mean, that's how you describe it. You know what I'm saying? It reminds me, I mean, with his, you know, his Ivy League pedigree, you wonder how many focus groups has he hired? How many people to wordsmith things? And it's also, when you hear someone who like tries to talk about faith and it's really not authentic, you're like, just don't go there. Don't go there. Yeah. Just, you know, come up with something else, but don't do it to pander to the voters.
0: Remember there was a scene in 40-Year-Old Virgin where he was talking to his buddies and he was a virgin and they're talking about women and sort of having conquest, and he was talking about a part of the woman's body and he compared it to bags of sand. And his friend looked at him and said, you're a virgin, aren't you?
2: Yeah, and Manny Rutenel, just that description. I'm so glad you pointed that out, Christian.
1: That's
2: not
1: funny.
2: A very fanatical meat eater the way that maybe the three of us are.
1: Yeah,
2: Oh, boy.
1: I think you saw how Meat Out Day turned out for Jared Polis and started the new state holiday of Meat In Day.
0: I love the McRib.
2: Allow me to sample it. Yes. Scott Pelley, Jasmine Crockett, Manny Rutenel are nominees for Fool of the Week. Votes coming in. We'll get the votes of our two panelists, Deborah Flohr, Christian Toto, and a winner when we come back on The Right Side of Hollywood.
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17: Are you still a vegan?
18: I'm not a vegan.
17: Why are you not a vegan anymore?
18: Because I think that it's important for me to be able to enjoy the delicious products that Colorado ranchers make.
17: Welcome to the world of meat.
1: Says a guy that does not eat meat on the regular. Give me all the bacon. Give me all the steak.
0: Oh, yeah.
1: And just for Deborah Flora, how about a bonus Manny Rutenow clip as our Fool of the Week in this debate against Shannon Byrd for the Democratic nomination to be the opponent for Gabe Evans?
17: Would you mind answering the question, though, of whether you still believe that animal agriculture is a horrific, exploitative industry?
1: Uh-oh.
18: Colorado ranchers and farmers are the envy of the world. They have the best practices, the most sustainable practice. They produce the best product. I will always fight for them.
17: So voters are left to try and discern whether you still believe that and you won't tell them, or whether you've changed your mind. There's certainly nothing wrong with changing your mind, and if you have, I'd like to ask you why. But I'll ask you again, do you still believe that animal agriculture is a horrific, exploitative industry?
18: No, I think that Colorado ranchers and farmers are the envy of the world. They produce the best product, not just across the country, but across the world.
1: Deborah, 30 seconds.
0: Okay.
1: Right, but I mean, are you buying this if you're a rancher?
0: No, here's the thing, by the way. If you change your mind, that's really good, but it sounds like this. You know what? I was wrong. I made a mistake, and actually, I have learned more about the practices in there. This was a focus group and a political consultant telling him that you need to absolutely change your statement.
1: 15 seconds total.
8: I don't need 15 seconds. All I need is two words, flip and flop, and that's it.
1: Flip and not as in flipping burgers, which we enjoy eating.
8: Nice, nailed it.
0: There you go.
1: That'll do it for The Right Side of Hollywood. For Deborah Flora and Christian Toto, I'm Ryan Schuling, back on Monday.
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6: It's a hot one for your Friday. Temperatures back up near 90. Lots of sunshine before a cool down for the rest of the weekend, near 80 on Saturday, 70 on Sunday. I'm Fox 31 Pinpoint Weather Team meteorologist Kylie Burse.
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12: ABC News, I'm Sherry Preston. A federal judge has agreed to extend the court-ordered block on President Trump's $1.8 billion settlement fund, compensating those who claim to have been victims of a weaponized government, the fund to be blocked until further notice from the court. The Trump administration appealing another federal judge's ruling ordering the president's name removed from the Kennedy Center for the Performing Arts. The administration argues that the president's hand-picked board should be able to add a secondary name to the facility. A long night of violent storms across the Midwest. In Illinois, ABC's Alex Perez.
13: Here in Streeter, there are personal belongings scattered everywhere. Just a reminder of how powerful this storm was. Now, the difficult process of assessing the damage is only just beginning, but officials here say, thankfully, there are no reports of any fatalities.
12: SpaceX to be on the New York Stock Exchange, or the NASDAQ, actually. It's not trading quite yet. It can take time for brokers to set up all their buy and sell orders, but it's just about for its first trade. This is ABC News. It's now increasingly likely that the reauthorization for FISA, the Foreign Intelligence Surveillance Act, will expire by the end of today. ABC's Jay O'Brien with more on what that could mean.
14: Without FISA Section 702, if these intelligence agencies wanted to surveil a foreigner abroad, which is the purpose of it, right? They would have to go through the normal process of getting a warrant, getting a judge to sign off, et cetera, et cetera. And if you have to do that individually for every single case of communications that you're accessing, intelligence officials and top administration officials have said that is just going to be too cumbersome to work at the speed in which we need to work.
12: Several lawmakers protesting President Trump's pick of Bill Pulte as the interim director of national intelligence, saying that he has no experience in intelligence whatsoever. Officials are still searching tornado-damaged areas after strong storms barreled across Illinois last night that pounded communities south of Chicago. I'm Sherry Preston, ABC News.
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16: Westbound I-70 is open again today after a serious crash involving an e-bike closed the interstate for several hours last night. Police say it happened near the Steele Street exit. No word yet on what led to the crash, but police point out e-bikes are not allowed on the interstate since they can only go about 25 miles an hour. The e-bike rider was injured and taken to the hospital. Colorado health officials have issued an ozone action alert for the Front Range urban core. Order. The alert took effect yesterday at 4 o'clock and is set to expire at 4 today. The State Department of Public Health and Environment says hot and sunny weather will increase the ozone level in the area throughout the day. The alert covers the areas from Douglas County to Weld and Larimer counties and includes Denver, Boulder, Fort Collins, and Greeley. And Broncos head coach Sean Payton has signed a 5-year contract that keeps him leading the team through 2020. That's the latest. I'm Brenda Stewart.
10: Now, impact traffic.
17: Yeah, we're still dealing with major delays up north. We're seeing a little bit of improvement, some progress being made. It's northbound at Thornton Parkway, right 2 lanes still blocked. Big gravel hauling semi involved. They got a large tow truck in there now, so that'll help get it off the highway and they can reopen all the other lanes. But it is backed up all the way to I-76. It's a solid jam in there, just barely moving. It has southbound slow from 120th coming through. Rest of the system's not bad. Got some slowing out of the airport on Pena. 270's running a little heavy, as well as it looks like I-25 coming through downtown. With traffic, I'm Jonathan Steele.
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3: Hey, good morning. This is John Fuller filling in for Tom Martino for the third day this week. Excited to be happy Friday today. We've got another exciting show, but as you know, Fridays are car day, so we are excited to deal with all things cars, and you can give us a call at 303-713-8255. Sorry, that's 303-713-8255. We have in the studio Kevin Culkin with Sheridan Auto Tech, a wealth of knowledge that's here to help you with all of your issues. In addition to cars, we have a list that is a mile long of every expert that you can imagine here in the Denver area to handle whatever's going on in your life. We have doctors, lawyers, plumbers, roofers, contractors, mechanics, attorneys, just about everything, and we are here to help you. So give us a call. We would be honored to take your call and help you with what's going on. We solve problems, take questions, answer complaints. We do it all here, and so we look forward to helping you today.
4: John, and since you're the big-time personal injury lawyer, we're going to kick things off later on today with Do I Have a Case Game? And this case is true, and it's from my own personal life, and you're really going to get a kick from it.
3: Nothing would excite me more than a vibrant round of Do I Have a Case? So, yeah, we're going to have fun today. So, Kevin, what's going on in your world?
5: Same. You know, we're busy. You know, summer's here, so the travel's on. Everybody's moving around, and, you know, yeah, it's been nice.
4: I was at Sheridan Auto Tech visiting Kevin just a couple of days ago, and every parking spot was taken. Yep. I had to park in the parking lot next door, like right next to the front door. So, Kevin, that's a really good sign. It's a good problem to have, and congratulations on having the kind of reputation that fills up your parking lot and your bays.
5: Yeah, no, it takes a while, but no, we have a really, really good customer base.
3: Is there a cycle, I mean, over the course of a year, or how does it work for you?
5: Well, more so the heat brings more problems, more issues, more concerns than the cold. And, you know, mild, dry weather, nothing. So, yeah, definitely summertime is busiest and, you know, followed up closely by, it depends on the winter we have.
3: Right.
5: But it definitely runs that way.
3: Do you find that, I don't know, do you ever look at it just out of curiosity, like, what's your average car? I mean, is your average car 4 years old, just out of warranty?
5: No, it's changing. They're getting older and older.
3: Are they?
5: Yeah, no, we were looking at that. Well, it depends. I mean, we do a lot of maintenance on newer cars.
3: Right.
5: So those are quick tickets, but I mean, more than 50% of them are 10 years or older now.
3: Really?
5: Oh, yeah.
4: Oh, yeah. John, I personally dragged down his average because I have a pair of 20-year-old cars that I bring in for scheduled maintenance over there. So that's worth another year and a half off of Kevin's average.
3: Is there an antique car discount that you have for people like Dimitri?
5: No, he's rapidly approaching the cutoff, though. We don't take too many older cars.
3: With the modern, like, dimensions of cars and stuff, do you find that Dimitri needs like a space and a half?
5: He takes up two spots.
4: The town car is so big and heavy, he has to use two lifts to get it up in the air.
3: I can only imagine. Do you still have techs that know how to do that kind of stuff?
5: I got a couple older techs, but I mean, there's days I'm back there too because they don't know. None of my guys can work on carburetors. Right.
3: I can imagine. Yeah. I can imagine. And, I mean, conversely, it's got to be hard to stay on the cutting edge of the stuff that is coming out. Because, I mean, cars today are unrecognizable compared to what we had even just 5 or 6 years ago.
5: Yeah, especially the electronics. Everything is controlled by a module, which talks to another module, which talks to the mothership, which talks to, it's crazy. Yeah.
3: I pulled up some articles and stuff that we're going to talk about, and that's one of the subjects that I want to get into today. But just as a tease and stuff, do you feel like, and this article kind of alludes to it, that there's this constant battle where the manufacturers are less than enthusiastic about releasing the stuff that the independent guys need to be able to really get into those systems and diagnose and treat and cure and fix and everything like
5: that? Yeah, there's some of it is proprietary is what we call where, you know, the Europeans and, you know, foreign cars are much more prone to the proprietary than the American cars. But yeah, no, it's a battle. They're constantly in court fighting for the release of information. Yeah.
3: Okay. Well, we're going to get into that in more detail. So, again, we are here for you. It doesn't have to be related to cars, but we are here specifically on Car Day. So give us a call, 303-713-8255. We're going to go right to the phones, though, and talk with Devin. Devin, what's going on with you, sir?
6: Good afternoon, Mr. Fuller. So I kind of have a dumb question.
3: Okay.
6: Okay, so I sold some land, a residential lot, last year, about 9 months ago.
3: Okay.
6: Okay, and the person paid for the lot. I sold this lot on eBay. The person paid for the lot. We had a deed drawn up. We had it notarized, and we mailed it to the buyer. Okay, so I assumed that he was just going to have it signed, notarized, and he was going to send it in to the county to have it recorded.
3: Recorded, right.
6: Okay, so he never did that. And the only way I found out about this is we have our house for sale, which is adjoining that lot. And a real estate agent came with a buyer, and she asked me about the lot. And I told her that we had sold it. And she said, well, I checked with the county, and it has not been recorded. So then I checked with the county, and sure enough, it had not been recorded. So I reached out to the buyer, and he insisted that he had sent it in and that it must have gotten lost. Then I checked with our HOA to see if he had been paying the payments, and he had not. So at that point, I was just looking for some resolution. Either he needed to take care of this, or we needed to dissolve the transaction and pretend it never happened. So my question is, do I have grounds to take him to small claims court for the HOA fees that have accrued since last year?
3: Have you paid them?
6: I have not, but I'm going in to pay them today. You know, I just became aware of it, so I obviously need to get it caught up. So I'm going to go in and pay it. So I'm curious if I have any legal action grounds for legal action against him because
3: Did you guys have a written contract drawn up for this transaction, or was this kind of all verbal and then you just prepared your own deed, or how documented was this transaction?
6: Well, the transaction was documented enough that I have a copy of the eBay listing, and he paid through PayPal, so I have a record of his payment. Then we have a friend who's a paralegal. We reached out to her, and she said she asked the attorney that she works for, and he recommended that we just do a general warranty deed and then have it signed and notarized, which is what we did since it was a small amount. So that's how we proceeded.
4: But it sounds like the buyer never recorded that warranty deed with a county, right?
6: That's correct.
4: And he never told the HOA that he now is the owner of this property. So basically, our caller is kind of in this weird limbo. He did call us about a month ago.
3: Okay. Mm-hmm. It seems it. I mean, so let me throw a couple of little caveats out there. I am not a real estate attorney. I handle accident cases, and if you get in an accident on the way to paying your HOA fees, I'm the guy to call. But you know, my intuition on this says you're not the owner of the property. You've conveyed it to this other guy, and therefore, if the HOA wanted to come after you for payment of those fees, you'd have a complete defense by saying, I have a copy of a signed deed. Here's your new guy. It's not required that he record it to make that an official transaction. I mean, he should record it. The taxes are going to come due, and you're not responsible for those either. But you're not the owner of the property anymore. You've conveyed that to the new buyer, and I would think you could give the buyer's information to the HOA. But what's the worst that happens if the HOA wants to foreclose on the lot? You don't care. You got paid for it. You don't own it anymore. I probably would not go down and pay those HOA fees. I don't see anything to be gained with that. If you want to try to unravel the deal, that's up to you. I don't know why you would do that. You got paid. You conveyed the property to the other guy. Move on. Whether he pays or not is his problem, not yours.
4: You know, John, there's another interesting wrinkle to this story. Devon unfortunately sold the property for only $1,500 because there weren't any other bidders there. So if there's a way for Devon to kind of legally take back this property, he would come out way ahead.
3: I don't know what the grounds would be. It's not his HOA fee to pay.
4: Right.
3: He can't accuse the buyer of breaching anything in the contract. Mm-hmm. The buyer paid the consideration that was laid out in the contract. Mm-hmm. He did everything and he delivered a deed. I mean that's a complete transaction. We have consideration and we have delivery of the deed. That the deal is done. I think he doesn't own the property anymore.
4: Right.
3: So I don't know what grounds he would go after the guy for.
4: Well,
6: do you think that the HOA can lien my home because I have it for sale?
3: No,
6: so
3: sir.
6: I'm afraid I'll get to closing with my house and then they're going to lien this because of that.
3: No, if you're paying your HOA dues on your property and it's specified that you're paying for lot one and you don't own lot two anymore, that's going to be a short conversation at the title company. Is I don't own that property. It's not being conveyed when you sell your house. And so how could they?
6: Well, do you think I can go in to see, according to the state and the assessor's office, it's still in my name because he did not record it. I can't record it without his signature, can I?
3: I don't know why not, honestly.
4: Did you ask them that? Did you ask?
6: I called them, and their heads were spinning off.
3: They were spinning a little bit, but it's a legal document. It pertains to the ownership of the property. You could certainly talk to them, but I don't know why you couldn't file that. You know, what's he going to do? Just claim that he owns it down the road? Maybe.
4: And you know, okay. When you file stuff with the government, anybody can file stuff.
3: Yeah.
4: They're required to accept things for filing,
3: right,
4: provided the thing is consistent with what's usually filed.
3: Exactly.
4: So why couldn't Devon go and file this warranty deed?
3: I think that's what I would probably do, and let them tell me no would be my approach. I would tell the HOA I don't own that property anymore. Don't bother me about it. I would sell my house and move on. If the title company wanted to make a sink, I would deal with that at that point. But otherwise, I think it's not your property. And it's not your problem. I really feel that way.
6: Now, I don't have the original because I mailed the original to him. So I only have a copy of it. You think I'm all right with that as well?
3: You can try.
4: Try it.
6: Okay.
3: I mean, what's going to happen?
4: They're not going to look for blue ink that smears, right? They just want a properly executed document.
3: Unless it's 30-pound extra bleached white paper that, you know, that's a different inside joke. Sorry about that, Devin. Hey, Devin, thanks for the call. Hopefully that works out for you. Good luck. I think you're in the clear and you're not going to have any issues, but we're going to go to a break right now. And when we come back, we'll get Bob next and we'll take care of your problems.
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17: It's a hot one for your Friday. Temperatures back up near 90. Lots of sunshine before a cool down for the rest of the weekend, near 80 on Saturday, 70 on Sunday. I'm Fox 31 Pinpoint Weather Team meteorologist Kylie Burse.
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3: All right, good afternoon, or good morning still, I guess. It's Friday. I'm anxious to call Friday done and over with, I guess. So we still got a little ways to go. This is John Fuller. I'm here filling in for Tom Martino on the Troubleshooter Network, and we're here to help you with all of your problems. Give us a call at 303-713-8255. In the studio with us, we have Kevin Culkin, who is with Sheridan Auto Tech. And we have a caller on the line, Bob, who has a question for Kevin. So let's go straight to Bob. What's going on, Bob?
20: Hey, John. Thank you so much for taking my call.
3: Of course.
20: Kevin, I have a, well, it's actually my wife's. She has a 2006 Trailblazer LS. and it's a daily driver, but just around town. But over the last few months, when she'd have the air conditioning going, like on the high speed, it would all of a sudden quit. And she'd turn it off, get in, wait a little bit, turn it back on, and it'd work again. Today, when I went out to go, it's not doing nothing. The fan isn't blowing at all. So I'm looking for a diagnosis and what it's going to take to fix it.
5: Yeah, no, it's not uncommon on those, you know, with age and stuff. The resistor and the fan is usually the issue. If it quits and you change speeds, does that change anything, or it's just all or nothing?
20: Well, today it's there's nothing.
5: Okay.
20: It has been that all the speeds worked, but it was on high. It had all of a sudden just quit.
5: Sure.
20: And then you turn it off, and yeah. But today it's not doing anything, and my wife is not happy when things get
5: exactly. So, it sounds strange, but it's actually
20: my wife's not happy.
5: It's actually better that it's not working at all. It's going to be easier to find.
20: Okay. You have any idea of a price on that? And I know right where you're at. I've been to your shop before.
5: Yeah, no, the 30-second phone call is we need a little bit more net. So, exactly. I mean,
3: what's involved in diagnosing something like that? What do you have to do in your shop to really root through to the actual cause of a problem like that?
5: We just need to start tracing powers.
3: Okay.
5: You know, the fan's not working, so you work from the fan backwards. You see if there is power at the fan, if there's power at the fan, you check the fan.
3: Gotcha.
5: You know, if there's no power at the fan, you go back through the circuit to see where the power drops.
3: How do you do a diagnosis like that in your shop? Is that just a checkout fee?
5: Typically, you know, we ask for an hour, you know, which if it takes 10 minutes, we're not going to charge you the hour, but we want to have approval for an hour in the event that we need it.
3: Yeah, that's fair.
5: You know, if it's a five-minute diagnosis, we just include that in the replacement of the part.
3: Okay.
5: Yep.
3: And how would Bob make an appointment?
5: Just give Isaiah a call. You know, the 303-455-7242. He'll get you in there.
20: Okay, perfect. I'll do that. I've got that number for Sheridan Auto Tech in my phone.
0: What's that number again?
5: 303-455-7242.
0: Sheridan Auto Tech, Colfax and Wadsworth, catty corner from Walmart.
20: Thank you guys so much. Appreciate
5: it, Bob.
3: Thanks, Bob. Good luck with your AC and your wife as well. So that kind of leads to what we were talking about before the show today. And it's like, you know, there's so many cars out there with these crazy, complicated computer systems and stuff. It's not just a matter of flipping an analog switch and having the fan come on anymore.
5: Sure. And the misconception that there's this magic scanner.
3: Right.
5: That you plug into the magic plug and it spits out the diagnosis for you.
3: Yeah.
5: It just doesn't exist. Yeah.
3: Are there cars that come in that you just can't work on, that you just say, like, we just don't have the capacity to...
5: No, there are some. In fact, we ran into one yesterday on a Q7. You know, we thought we had a pretty good grip on what was going on, and everything we checked was not what we thought we knew, right. And we just had to back out.
3: Yeah.
5: Yeah. We can't do everything, but, you know, 95% of them come in, we can take care of it.
3: Yeah. I think 95% is phenomenal, just given all the crazy stuff that's out there.
5: It's all different, too. There's not a lot of commonality from one make to another anymore.
3: No. And then there's people that ship cars from overseas that are brands that we don't have anything even remotely close to them here, and then wonder why it's hard when they go need service on the car or something like that. So we have a another caller on the line. Andrew, you are on the air, sir. What's going on? Andrew? Hello, Andrew.
21: Hello?
3: Yes, can you hear me? There you are. Andrew, what's going on?
21: Okay. So my son lives at an apartment complex in Thornton, and we kind of had those kind of crazy storms the last couple of weeks.
3: Okay.
21: And so his car was parked in the apartment parking, and one of the trees in the landscape split and kind of fell over, and it didn't, I mean, crush the car, but it did some, you know, damage on the paint and everything. But I was just curious if it would be best to pursue that with, like, the renter's insurance, or would that fall back on maybe the apartment complex?
3: Yeah.
21: You know, it's a liability.
3: That's a great question, and one that comes up probably more in the winter when we get big snows and you have big limbs fall and stuff. But But for the most part, the person that owns the property that gets crunched under the limb is out of luck in trying to get the owner of the tree to pay for that, unless there is a problem with the tree that was known and ignored, and that is really hard to, you know, to prove kind of after the fact. You can look at a, you know, you see sometimes a big limbs fall and the inside of it is rotten, and you're like, oh, well, that tree's been rotten for 20 years. It was a danger. Well, only if you knew it was a danger, and you could say that the lack of fixing it or taking care of it was negligence, then maybe. But simply the act of owning a tree, falling limbs is what trees do in storms. And the proper place to call for your son is going to be his comprehensive coverage on his auto insurance. And if he has full coverage, they'll take care of that. They will charge him a deductible. But absent some really crazy circumstances about the tree, I don't think, certainly not renter's insurance, and I would be shocked if the HOA or the condominium management, or the apartment management had any coverage for that at all.
21: Okay, yeah, because he's got just liability on it. So,
3: oh, okay. Yeah,
21: okay. Well, yeah, appreciate it.
0: Andrew, has he talked to the apartment management people to see if they're willing to step up and pay for his damages?
21: He was kind of apprehensive that, kind of feeling that they might, give him issues.
0: Retaliatory issues?
5: I would definitely talk to him before I sued him, though, if you're worried about retaliation. Just have a conversation first.
3: Right.
21: Yeah. Mm-hmm.
3: I don't think there's ever any blowback from a conversation where you say, is there coverage for this tree falling on my car? It's not like you're walking in the door saying, I'm calling the attorney if you don't pay me right now.
5: Exactly.
3: Or something along those lines. I mean, it's all in the approach and how you handle something. But, you know, I don't think a courteous conversation is going to get your son in trouble there. And there may be some kind of coverage, but just generally speaking, I think the rule is that there is nothing you can really do. So,
21: gotcha. Okay.
3: Andrew, I appreciate the call. I wish we could be more help, but that's something that comes up a lot. So again, the phone number into the studio live, you can get right through to the experts today, 303-713-8255. Kevin Culkin in the house. We are here to help you. It's car day, but we're open for business. For anything else that is on your list of problems, so give us a call. We're going to go to a quick break right now. We will be back in just a moment.
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6: Hey, CDOT crews are still trying to get an accident cleared northbound at the Thornton Parkway involving a gravel-hauling semi. They got a large tow truck in there. In fact, it's been hooked up for quite some time, but they still have the right side of the highway blocked and backups all the way to I-76. It's just a slow crawl heading north up through Thornton and into North Glen. Southbound's been affected a little bit. That's improved slightly. 270's a little heavy west up through Vasquez, and got a little bit of volume here and there, but no other problem spots. With traffic, I'm Jonathan Steele.
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3: All right. right. Good morning. John Fuller here on the Troubleshooter Network. We are back live on the air, and we are waiting for your calls. We are here to solve problems, answer questions, take complaints, help you work through just about anything that you've got going on. We've had a couple great calls today already, and we're here for you, so give us a call. Now's a great time to get right through, and we're looking forward to it. So, hey, I wanted to talk, you know, this is kind of a broad issue, but it kind of goes hand in hand. I saw an article this morning that talked about, you know, we talked about the price of parts and all that kind of stuff this morning, and and how that really relates to, if you think about it, the incidences where they total a vehicle that sustained damage and stuff. And the point that the article was making was that they're just totaling more cars than ever before. And these are cars that could be fixed, but for the fact that prices have gone up and stuff like that. And so, you know, it kind of dovetails exactly into what's going on in my business as well. And it's like, you know, we've had $25,000 minimal limits in Colorado for as long as I've been practicing.
5: And that makes no sense.
3: That's been the base forever. And I'm not so sure that the insurance companies aren't thrilled about that, because it just caps their liability. And, and if it was more, they know they would have to, they'd have to pay out a lot more. But in the 25 years that I've done this, I mean, it used to be that an emergency room visit was, you know, $1,200-$1,500, maybe $2,500 if they, you know, got a couple x-rays or maybe an MRI or something. And now it's nothing really surprising to get an ER bill that's $10,000, $12,000, $15,000, $20,000. I think the gentleman that was here the other day, Brad, said his wife's ER bill was $75,000.
5: Well, the ambulance ride's $3,000 now instead of $500.
3: And so it's no shock to the system that, you know, oh, it was a policy limits case. Well, yeah, but the services that went into helping that person recover and stuff cost eight times more than what it did 20 years ago. So, I mean, so what would be an appropriate level of coverage? I mean, if you could just say, all right, we're going to, you know, I know all of us have greater than the minimal limits of coverage, but we all do that so that we can buy enough coverage to protect ourselves and uninsured motorists and stuff like that. But there's still 60-something percent of the people out there in Colorado that have either no insurance or the minimal limits.
0: What percentage?
3: 60, right at two-thirds.
0: That's insane.
3: That have either no insurance or the minimal limits of 25,000.
0: Two out of three cars you see on the road.
3: Yep. Look to your left and look to your right. One of those people is going to have no insurance.
0: Wow, that's
3: or
0: terrifying.
3: Minimal limits, you know.
0: Well, it's the same thing.
3: Same thing. If you've only got 25 and a trip to the ER can be $75,000 for somebody that basically is not hurt. That's just ruling out stuff in MRIs and, you know, CAT scans and stuff like that, which the ERs are all too happy to do because, you know, they're going to get paid for them. There is something just inherently wrong with the overall pricing structure and the lack of things like minimal limits and stuff to keep up with it. And so it kind of, you know, that dovetails into this whole affordability thing that all the politicians keep talking about. And it's like, what does affordability mean?

0: Even if the candidate took out their wallet and built 2,000 homes, mm-hmm. do you think that would make a measurable dent in the averages for your monthly cost of living, your monthly rental, your monthly mortgage, whatever it is? It wouldn't even be noticeable. It wouldn't even make a blip on the surface.
1: It would not move the needle. Mm-mm.
0: So what is it going to take to achieve anything? How do we reset the clock? Is it a valuation of the dollar thing? Mm. Is it, you know, what is it? Why does it cost, you know, $600 for a brake job now? Mm-hmm. And you know.
2: Yeah, that cost $400 years ago.
0: Right. It's the same brake job, same pad, same car likely, right?
2: Yep.
0: So it's just crazy, and we just kind of blink and this happens without anybody noticing, but here we are. And so the article that I read was just like 7 out of 10 cars that are in accidents are getting totaled, and that has a huge impact downstream with everything else, your parts, your, you know, the natural resources, the metal that goes into producing those, the electronics, the repair jobs. You know, now you've got a lot more new cars that were put into the stream to replace the ones that were taken out because they were made total losses.
2: Yep.
1: So, and John, if I understand you correctly, they were total losses not because the damage is more severe this year. It's because the repair costs are so much higher than they were a few years ago.
0: That's right.
1: So these cars would not have been totaled 5, 10, 7 years ago.
0: Almost certainly not, because the total dollars that it would take to repair them was a lower percentage of the overall value. And now the values, and so values are starting to come down a little bit. You think about all the COVID used cars that were so expensive and stuff. They're starting to normalize and come down. Well, now, but parts and repairs and stuff haven't. So now it's easier than ever for you to achieve, like, say, a 75%, you know, ratio there. Like if the cost of repair is more than 75% of the value, we're going to total it, or 50% or whatever number you want to use there. It doesn't matter.
2: And a lot of it too is unknown. There's so many systems on a car that they want to err on the side of, you know, totaling.
0: Yeah.
2: Because once they get digging into it and spend 20, 25 grand, and then they start finding another 15, 20, they cut it really, really quick.
0: They don't want to take the risk.
2: Exactly.
0: Because they know as soon as you start digging into that car, all bets are off, and you're in for a pound.
2: All the crash avoidance systems, the ADAS systems, you know, all the cameras that are on cars, everything. Right. It gets very, very expensive very quickly.
3: You know, John, what about the availability of parts? Let's say a car gets in an accident, and Kevin, if the part is like 6 months to a year out, would that cause the insurance company to total a vehicle?
2: No, because they cap the rental anyway, so they don't really care about that. Their coverage is what it is.
0: Yeah.
3: Okay.
2: Yeah.
0: Well, it did play a role. Like, do you remember the tsunamis that, you know, happened off the coast of Japan? And for, you know, months we had difficulty getting parts and stuff. In my business, where I'm a little bit skewed because the only people I represent are victims, the people that were not at fault for the accident. And so it was always the responsibility of the other insurance company to pay for that rental. So we weren't looking at their own policy. There was like a 10-day rental or something like that.
2: Yep.
0: So they would be stuck for the whole thing.
2: That makes sense. Yeah.
0: So many times, I think you're right, but broadly speaking, the unavailability of parts would result in them saying, look, as a business decision, it's going to be cheaper to total this car out, pay for the whole thing, than to be on the hook for a 3-month rental or something like that.
2: And then the repair.
0: And then the repair that we still don't know about once Kevin starts digging in or something.
2: Yep.
0: So
2: yep.
0: Just crazy. We're going to go on another break here real quick. When we come back, we're going to talk more about this. And we are here for you. So give us a call. 713-8255 is the number. And we'll be right back.
4: Now, impact traffic.
5: Yeah, CDOT crews are still trying to get an accident cleared northbound at the Thornton Parkway involving a gravel hauling semi. They got a large tow truck in there. In fact, it's been hooked up for quite some time, but they still have the right side of the highway blocked and backups all the way to I-76. It's just a slow crawl heading north up through Thornton and into North Glen. Southbound's been affected a little bit. That's improved slightly. 270's a little heavy west up through Vasquez, and got a little bit of volume here and there, but no other problem spots. With traffic, I'm Jonathan Steele.
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15: Good afternoon. We are back live in the studio at the Troubleshooter Network. Tom Martino is out today. This is John Fuller filling in for Tom. And joining us in the studio now is the great and wonderful Mr. Deputy Bo. How you doing, Bo?
16: I'm doing good. I'm ready to take on some cases.
15: All right. All right. Well, we've got some lined up here. We're going to go right to the phones here. Edward, you have a car or a question on car wraps. What's going on with you?
17: Just kind of wondering if they're actually worth it, because I know they can be a little bit pricey and sometimes they don't last as long as everyone says they do. So,
15: what are you trying to accomplish by wrapping your car there, Edward?
17: I know like the Teslas are not really great for the paint jobs, and I hear a lot of people just kind of wrap them or put like a protective wrapping on it, and that's pretty much the concise of it.
15: Are you wrapping your car just for the looks of it, or are you wrapping it to promote a business, or what are you trying to do?
17: For aesthetics, looks.
15: Just for looks.
18: So like a clear wrap, are you adding a design or a color?
15: Yeah, what do you have in mind? Tell us about it.
17: I haven't decided yet, but I would say either clear or possibly like a color.
15: Okay.
18: Yeah, well, they're not permanent. You know, they do wear out and they do deteriorate over time, but, you know.
15: Yeah, and then, you know, especially here in Colorado, the sun is really intense on them. So, I mean, I think if I were thinking seriously about that, it would only be at, you know, after knowing that I had a place to park it that was out of the sun and, you know, I could kind of protect it, because they're not cheap. And if you just leave them out in the sun for, you know, a season or two, I think they would be.
18: That, like everything else, it's going to fade. Yeah. Like any other sign, anything you put outside in the sun, right. It's going
15: to
18: fade.
15: Are you trying to wrap a Tesla or what car?
17: I'm about to be in the market for one. So
15: for a
17: I'm
15: Tesla?
17: Like thinking about having a protective. Yeah, correct.
15: Okay. Yeah, I mean, I think you see some pretty cool ones out there, but I don't know that. You know, I think it really depends on your use. The people that get the best out of the wraps are those that have a business or something that they're promoting that they can, you know, probably write it off. And
18: well, they do protect against chips and stuff, though.
15: Do they?
18: Yeah, because you don't have to get a complete wrap. You can get a partial wrap of the nose or different things to protect, you know, prone spots.
19: Kevin, when it comes to unwrapping that vehicle, does it just peel off like a sticky note?
18: You got to heat it a little bit, but yeah.
19: So it's still a professional job to take it off, right?
18: I think so, yes.
19: Yeah, and any idea what that costs?
18: They vary tremendously. Okay. You really got to look around, yeah.
19: What kind of wrap are you thinking? Are you just different color than Tesla offers, or something super customized like those metallic wraps I see downtown? What are you thinking about doing to your poor Tesla?
17: I was thinking of like that chameleon thing where it's like green in one angle and purple in the
18: other.
17: Those are pretty cool. I kind of like that.
18: Those are pretty cool.
17: Awesome.
15: Those are cool. They do look awesome. Hey, we'll be right back. We got to go to a hard break. Good luck with that, Edward. Send us a picture when you get it done. We'd like to see
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24: ABC News, I'm Sherry Preston. A deadly shooting situation has been going on in Midland, Texas.
25: We do have 11 known victims at this time. There's at least one victim that is dead on the scene.
24: Midland Mayor Lori Blong says police have established a perimeter. A local news report was quoting witnesses as saying two people were shot while waiting at a stoplight and that the shooter is now barricaded inside a building. A federal judge has issued an injunction blocking President Trump's $1.8 billion fund to benefit those who claim to have been victimized by the Biden administration. There's no deal yet officially announced or signing scheduled between the United States and Iran, even though Iran's foreign minister says an agreement has never been closer. SpaceX stock, just issued today, has been trading at about $162, higher than the initial offering price, and that means SpaceX is worth $2 trillion, and founder Elon Musk is officially the world's first trillionaire. This is ABC News. It is increasingly likely the authorization for a key intelligence tool will expire at the end of the day. Members of both the House and Senate expected to leave town after each failed to pass a reauthorization for Section 702 of FISA, the Foreign Intelligence Surveillance Act, which allows for warrantless wiretaps of overseas targets. Here's ABC's Jay O'Brien.
26: At least temporarily, it is going to, and top intelligence officials have described this, grind some of the what they view as critical intelligence processes to a halt, or at minimum, make them harder.
24: Democrats said they would vote against an extension in protest of President Trump's pick of Bill Pulte to serve as acting director of national intelligence, who has no national intelligence experience. Damage in parts of the Midwest after strong storms hit the region. Heat is the issue today in the Northeast. The FIFA World Cup arrives in the U.S. today. The U.S. men's national soccer team faces Paraguay in Los Angeles today. Sherry Preston, ABC News.
27: It started off as a normal day. I felt fine when I arrived at the plant.
28: Ruth Junius's life was about to change.
27: Then I dropped my keys. They kept slipping out of my hand. My arm felt numb. A coworker asked me if I was okay, and I couldn't speak. I started to get scared.
28: Ruth was having a stroke. People around her weren't sure what to do.
27: They thought I should go home or lie down, but I knew something was very wrong. I wrote 911 on a piece of paper with my other hand, and someone called for me.
28: Because everyone acted quickly, doctors at the hospital were able to give Ruth treatment that started to reverse the symptoms.
27: Within a few minutes, I was talking again. I didn't know a thing about stroke before I had one. Now I make sure that my friends and family know all the signs of...
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29: Larimer County firefighters keeping watch in Fort Collins today after two brush fires broke out within minutes of each other.
30: We had a dry winter, and it's just been so dry. We were really concerned about that this year, and to have it be like in our backyard is kind of crazy.
29: Banny Gutierrez works near the Mulberry Fire near Fort Fun. She ignored the voluntary evacuation orders, which have since been lifted. Firefighters managed to contain the fire to about 7.5 acres. While firefighters were battling that fire, another one broke out just 10 minutes away on North Sherwood Street near Lee Martinez Park. No injuries reported and no buildings were damaged in either fire. The state ag department is adding new rules for animals coming from areas with confirmed screwworm cases. 7 cases have been confirmed in the U.S., 6 in Texas, and 1 in New Mexico. The rule requires livestock from those states to be inspected before entering Colorado. That's the latest. I'm Brenda Stewart.
22: Now, Impact Traffic.
1: Yeah, the big crash we had late in the rush hour finally cleared northbound at Thornton Parkway. Backups have dissipated pretty nicely. It's not as much of a delay pushing up into Thornton and North Glen. And we got a crash out west, and unfortunately involving a motorcyclist on C-470. It's westbound. It's just at 285. Lanes are blocked there. It's backed up all the way to Bowles. Pretty solid through that stretch. I-25 south into downtown's a little busy, as along with 270 and even I-70 from Colorado to Brighton. With traffic, I'm Jonathan Steele.
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31: 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Now, Tom Martino.
15: Hey, good afternoon. This is John Fuller filling in for Tom Martino on the Troubleshooter Network, and I'm live in studio. Today we have our elite cadre of deputies, Deputy D and Deputy Bo, that are here in the house, and of course we have Kevin Culkin with Sheridan Auto Tech, who's here because it is car day, and that means we are here with in-house talent and expertise to help you with all car related questions, as well as anything else that you've got going on in your life. If you've been scammed, if you've been ripped off, if you've been lied to, cheated, you name it, we're here. We've got an entire list of professionals here in the community that are standing by to help you with all things that are going on. And so give us a call. The number here is 713-8255. That is area code 303, 713-8255. Dimitri.
19: Yeah, John. So yesterday we discussed having a new game here when you were in the studio, which is called Do I Have a Case?
15: Yes, we did.
19: Because a lot of us don't know big-time personal injury attorneys like you. So here's an example. Here's an example from my own personal life that's going to blow you away. Approximately 18 years ago, I was in a gas station explosion.
15: Okay.
19: It's exactly what I said it was going to be. Over there on where Colfax meets I-70 on the eastern edge of Golden, it used to be a Texaco. I think it's something else now. One crisp autumn morning, I pulled in there to refill my car, and I put the hose nozzle into the fuel tank opening, turned it on. The pump was extremely slow, super slow. So I decided just click, click, click, a nickel at a time. So I thought, well, maybe I'm at a defective pump. So I said, I'm going to move my car. As I reached to take the fill hose out of my car, I heard the unmistakable snap of static electricity. Now, this was a windless morning. The air was perfectly still. So whatever gas went into my tank displaced fuel vapor, and the static discharge made it explode because it was hanging out kind of in this ball between me and the car. I got thrown to the other side of the pump into the next fuel station. And as I stood up, I saw that there was flame coming out of my gas tank. And what that was vapor being even more displaced out of my gas tank, and it was on fire, and it had impinged on the fuel pump itself, and now the plastic was melting and smoking and turning black. So I hit that red mushroom stop button on one of the posts, and it didn't work. The pump kept putting fuel in my car. I ran inside. There were two ladies working at the gas station, and their involvement in this was limited to simply standing, staring out of the window with their mouths agape. So I asked them to turn off the pump and call 911, which they did. Fire department got there 20 minutes later, but that's a whole different story. Now, I wasn't badly injured. I looked like I got a sunburn. I no longer needed a haircut.
15: I was going to say, how was your hair?
19: I got a free trim out of it, and I lost about 2/3 of my eyebrows.
15: Okay.
19: But I was lucky that I was wearing sunglasses, so it didn't damage my eyes. Now, a couple of days later, I got a call from Texaco's insurance company. And it was actually a lady who was an adjuster who was working for their insurance company, but not directly for Texaco or the insurance company. Right. She wanted to know how I'm doing, if I got medical attention, which I hadn't, because I still was limited to just kind of a sunburn situation. She offered me $2,700 to settle any potential claim I have against Texaco right on the spot. John, I took them up on it because I wasn't badly hurt. I didn't know you at the time, and I was in the middle of leaving a long-term job and starting a business. So I just didn't want to deal with any kind of a claim process. And frankly, I didn't think I was going to have much of a claim. Now that I know you, now that I know what kind of a claim I may have had, I wanted to get your opinion specifically. What should I have done other than calling you? And how much money did I actually leave on the table by accepting a $2,700 check from Texaco?
0: Dimitri, first I have a quick question. Did you say the emergency shutoff did not function?
19: Yeah. Isn't that a surprise?
0: So when you hit the emergency shutoff, the gas kept flowing, didn't shut off?
19: It didn't shut off.
0: That's a clear liability.
19: That button may not have been hooked up to anything.
0: Just for show.
19: Oh. Just for show. Okay. So how much did I leave on the table?
15: Well, I don't know how much you left on the table 18 years ago, you know. But here's what I can tell you. I mean, if you called my office and said, this is what happened to me, you know, first I would be concerned about what level of damages you had and whether it required any follow-up treatment and stuff. And it doesn't sound like you had any real treatment or no follow-up, no ER. I just kind of
19: walked it off. I didn't want to deal with it. And
15: you
19: I felt
15: tough got it out and stuff, you know. Yeah. Cowboy boots and the whole nine yards, you know. I understand.
6: You just rub a little dirt on it.
15: It's all good.
6: Yeah, it's all good.
15: You know, so you don't have a lot of damages. Something bad happened to you, but you came through it okay. You know,
19: I lucked out, John.
15: I used to have people that, you know, when I was a young pup attorney, I worked for a medical malpractice firm, and I was the low man on the totem pole, and I got all the intake calls. I was the guy that got to deal with every call that came in. And we would get these calls, and they would, you know, kind of two categories, real cases and those that were not. And those that were not were frequently the, I could have died, you know, or grandma could have, you know, she could have died because of that. And it's like, but you didn't. And so if you did, that would have been a great wrongful death case, but you didn't. And so here we are, you know, and so potential damages or what might have been, we really don't get extra compensation for those, okay? But just for the sake of talking about the claim, I think that if I did have a client with damages, we would look at most likely either a premises liability type of claim, claiming that it was a dangerous condition of the property and that they probably had some knowledge of it. They at least had a duty to maintain that equipment. There's probably with gas pumps, somebody comes out and it certifies that those shutoff valves are operational and stuff on a somewhat periodic basis. And something messed up in that process. Somebody was supposed to keep it up to date and didn't, or, you know, maybe there was some negligence in just turning it off, or who knows? I mean, you never know until you get into it. But the gist of a premises liability case is that there was, you know, we have a landowner and they're responsible for the dangerous conditions that they knew of or should have known of, okay? The should have known of is the magical language from a premises standpoint, because as we Monday morning quarterback this thing, we can go, well, you should have had an operational shutoff valve. You should have had spark arresters. You should have had static, you know, a device to help discharge the static electricity or electricity. There should have been a lot of stuff there that would have prevented this from ever happening, and they didn't. And so because of that, they would be liable for your damages. So the fact that they called you up and tried to get rid of this thing early on is to their credit, because most places would just deny it until the cows came home and somebody like me shows up.
19: They could not possibly deny this. John, there were, I counted, I know 18 police cars from four jurisdictions. They shut down Colfax. They shut down the off-ramp from I-70.
6: Were you getting in and out of your car while you were pumping
19: gas?
6: Yes.
19: That's, and I was wearing a synthetic fleece, and based upon the research I did on this, the gas pump industry has a term for somebody like me.
6: Yep.
19: Do you know what that term is?
15: Victim.
19: Sweater girl. There are hundreds, if not thousands, of videos of female gas station customers who are wearing one of those fuzzy sweaters, and boom, the thing goes up in flames.
6: So they'll try and prove that you caused it.
19: That I was negligent in getting in and out of my car. While
15: certainly, that is on the little placards that they have saying, don't do this. Don't get back in your car. It talks about filling gas cans and discharging, you know, sparks and all that stuff. So, I mean, and that's exactly the kind of stuff that comes into our cases. Mm-hmm. Because there's always, you know, comparative negligence. It looks back at the actions of the victim, the sweater girl, or whatever, you know, we're going to refer to you as in this, but the victim, they're always going to point to the victim and say that there was something the victim did or shouldn't have done or whatever that would have either eliminated this from happening or would have minimized the injuries. It's just the way the world turns.
19: Yeah, so I think that's probably the kind of conversation you would have had with me had I known you all those years ago. And it sounds like I actually was probably well served by taking the $2,700 plus another check for the damages to my automobile.
15: Right. Yeah, and I would have happily taken your call and discussed it with you, and I would not have called you sweater girl at the time. but yeah, it's a great question. That's an interesting case and one that probably happens more often than you think. So,
0: John?
15: Yes, sir.
0: I have a comment on Dimitri's case. So he sounds like Dimitri, and I would have done the same, had the same thing. He suffered more emotional distress injury rather than a physical injury. So is your personal injury law firm, do you guys handle cases over just emotional injury, or does it have to be a bodily, you know what I'm saying?
15: It depends is the lawyer answer here. Mm. Are you going to go and get treatment for your emotional injuries?
0: Let's say you're going to go see a psychiatrist for 6 months.
15: Okay. Then maybe, you know, I would like for that to accompany something more than just that, but maybe it doesn't. Okay. Those are absolutely legitimate injuries, okay? And you know, it's like pain is an intangible component of every case that we have. And grief and loss and stuff you can imagine are also intangible but very real to all of my clients and stuff. So, yes, we certainly handle those. But with something like you're talking about, it has to have treatment that goes along with it. We have to have bills and economic losses that help to substantiate and legitimize those damages and stuff. So we are going to go to a real quick break. Sean, I'm reviewing your lease right now. I will be back with you in a moment. Don't hang up. We'll be right back in just a moment.
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2: It's a hot one for your Friday. Temperatures back up near 90. Lots of sunshine before a cool down for the rest of the weekend, near 80 on Saturday, 70 on Sunday. I'm Fox 31 Pinpoint Weather Team meteorologist Kylie Burse.
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15: Good afternoon. We are trucking along here. We've got a few calls lined up, but we do have a couple lines open if you'd like to get in. The number here is 303-713-8255. And in the studio, we have Kevin Culkin. We have Deputies Bo and Dimitri. We just handled a fascinating event that Dimitri went through himself. And we've decided
6: it was all his fault.
15: And we decided that it was his fault for wearing a girly sweater. and that was the end of the case. It was closed at that point, you know. Sean, you are calling in about a commercial lease. You have provided us with a copy of the lease. Tell us what's going on. Thanks, Sean.
5: Well, the building I'm currently leasing was bought by another, well, was sold and taken over in March of 26.
15: Okay.
5: And long story short, they're charging me a shared property maintenance expenses.
15: Okay.
5: And that's something that I have my original lease still through the previous owner. Can they just add that to it?
15: Well, how long have you been in this property?
5: It'll be 4 years next month.
19: Are they trying to get you to sign a different lease to replace this current lease?
5: No.
19: Is this...
5: They just added it. They sent me a statement showing that I owe them like over $800 a month for property maintenance and shared expenses.
15: Oh. So, Sean, I mean, everything in commercial leasing is going to come down to the language of the lease. And so I have reviewed your lease. I had Dimitri review the lease and taken a look at it. And as you know, there is nothing in your lease that talks about shared common area maintenance expenses. Okay. And so you can literally go back and say, show me where in my lease it obligates me to pay this. And you will prevail, most likely, but then you can probably count on the lease not being renewed, you know, down the road. That will be kind of a deal breaker going forward, but it doesn't say that you have to pay that. I mean, it's pretty clear in here. If you look at the strict language of the lease and it's, you know, it's a real lease, they have to live by it. They take the property subject to the lease. And so, you know, presumably they had an opportunity to review the lease before they bought it. They're going to be held to it just like you are.
19: Sean, did you get a chance to discuss this with them? Have you brought it up in any of your conversations with a new landlord?
5: Yes, I just finally, there's been a whole issue with them not getting my rent checks in three different addresses, but I finally got a statement from them in my email, and I've been corresponding with her just today. I asked her about the charge, and she explained the common area charges for maintenance for the property shared expenses. This would include any weed control, landscaping, snow, water, sewer. And I'd stated in the previous email that we had never been charged this before. So,
15: well, the lease does say that
5: I didn't want to.
15: Yeah, hold on. Okay. The lease does say that removal of snow and ice around your space is your responsibility.
5: Which we do.
15: Okay.
5: Which we do. So, yeah, maybe it's snowed once since they took over in March. So,
19: Sean, just a quick recommendation on your further communications with the new landlord. I would probably not say something like, hey, we never had to pay this before. I think the important way to put it is, hey, not only have we not been charged for this in the past, but the lease doesn't authorize you to charge for these common area expenses. It could be that the new landlord doesn't even know that this is not part of your lease, and they're maybe just accustomed to charging tenants for these common area expenses. And in this case, they may not have even read the lease. Does that make sense?
5: Yeah, sure. Because to me, it's almost like if I was renting a condo or something from or a townhome, the way it's set up, because it's water and sewer charges.
15: Yeah.
5: And we control.
15: I mean, the difference is that
5: we just got a parking lot.
15: Yeah, in most commercial leases, the tenants, especially in a multi-tenant building, will share in their percentage of the common area maintenance charges and stuff like that, and can even share in, you know, their proportional expense of things like insurance and taxes and everything else. So you don't have a terrible lease here in the sense that you're not being asked to pay for all of that. But you know, it looks like it may be coming up for renewal at the end of 26. Is that right? Or July of 27? Is that correct?
5: Yes.
15: Yeah. So you may want to go into this kind of with the attitude that they're going to be able to renegotiate the terms come July of next year. And how you handle this negotiation will greatly influence the likelihood that you're allowed to renew that lease and, you know, or renew it on terms that you think are fair and stuff. But, you know, that's just a thought as you're dealing with this new owner. So
5: sure.
15: I appreciate the call, though, Sean.
0: Sean, are you wanting to stay in this building another 4 years?
5: Well, I'm getting up to, I'm around your age, so I don't know how much longer I'm going to go. But no, I was going to find a new lease, but there's a lot of places around this area that are for rent that I'm, you know what I mean?
0: Right. I'm just curious if you like that.
5: That would be a deal breaker.
0: Right, because, yeah. You know, when you re-sign the lease, they're going to add this in there, this $800 a month charge.
5: For sure.
15: Yeah.
5: Yeah.
15: That's a fact, Sean. Hey, we appreciate the call today. Thanks for letting us take a look at it. Good luck to you, sir, okay? We are going to go to Jay, who is on the line with the question. What's going on, Jay? Yeah.
7: Yes, ma'am. Yes, sir. I got a question. Is this a lawsuit, your topic? Remember the guy got killed on the DIA at the Frontier airline plane. He got sucked in the engine.
15: Yep.
7: And the people on board the plane are filing a lawsuit against Frontier. Is that a lawsuit?
15: In my opinion, no. I know some of those attorneys. I'm sure. I mean, they're competent people that I respect in the community. I'm not gonna diss their opinions, and I haven't looked at it in any greater detail than probably you have watching it on the news. Okay, but with that being said, as I sit here and think about it, there's got to be some degree of foreseeability on stuff like that, and you know, maybe if you start looking at DIA and saying that the ability to get onto the runway is a flaw in the perimeter security of DIA, it becomes a DIA issue and not really a Frontier airline issue to me. Now, that I don't know any more about it than that, but you know, what could Frontier have done anything different to avoid that accident? I don't know that there is anything.
0: I think they did a great thing. They took control, they stopped the airplane and got all the people off safe. Frontier did a great job. They should have they should get praised for the actions they did.
15: If they steered off the runway trying to avoid the guy and it rolled over and blew up and a bunch of people died,
0: that'd be different.
15: That would be a very different situation. But shutting it down under those circumstances, I think, is exactly what the protocols dictate for those pilots to do. I think they did an admirable job. Any criticism, I think, would fall on DIA. And then the problem that you run into with DIA is that they're a governmental entity, and you've got governmental immunity to work through as well. And the presumption of governmental immunity is that there is no liability unless they tell you there is liability. And that's way less complex than it really is. But the presumption is that you can't sue the government unless it's a specific enumerated exception to that rule. So I don't know. We'll all have to sit back and wait and see how those suits work out. But it's I saw the same thing you did, and who knows. But, hey, thanks for the call, Jay. We appreciate it. We are going to go to a break right now. We'll be right back to take your calls.
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9: 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Dan Kaplis, afternoons at 4. This is Denver's talk station, 630 KHOW. Now, impact traffic.
12: Yeah, another big crash up on the north end of I-25. This one northbound at 144th Avenue. They've got most of the highway blocked. They're taking a look at the cleanup on this one. Hopefully they can get this reopened. It's only the right shoulder that's getting by, and we are definitely backed up pretty badly. Let's see, we've got a car fire working right now. I-70 westbound near Denver West. That's tying up the drive coming out of the Applewood area. In addition to that, C-470 heading west along the foothills at 285. Motorcycle involved in a crash, and that is tied up also with a big backup. With traffic, I'm Jonathan Steele.
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15: All right. Good morning still. Still morning, right? Yep, still morning. Good morning. This is John Fuller sitting in for Tom Martino on the Troubleshooter Show. We're glad to have you here on this beautiful Friday. It is car day. We have in the house Mr. Kevin Culkin of Sheridan Auto Tech. And Kevin is our resident expert on all things cars today. You're the entire car department today.
6: We are the department today. Yeah,
15: entire department. So get on the phone and give us a call. Area code 303-713-8255 is the phone number. And it doesn't just have to be about cars. We're here to talk about landlord-tenant situations, employment situations, getting scam situations, anything and everything that you come up with, we are happy to help. So give us a call. Dimitri, you had another question about your myriad travels and the potential liability that's associated over the years.
19: Oh, you mean as it relates to your line of work and my insurance coverage?
15: Exactly.
19: You know, John, so one of the things that's always been in the back of my mind, and I've been meaning to ask you about this, I have what I consider an enormous amount of liability insurance, both in my through my auto policies, but it's further amplified by a couple million dollars with my umbrella policy that I bought from Compass Insurance. So what I'm wondering about is if I am, John, God forbid, if I'm in an accident where I'm at fault. Now, there are two halves to this, to my concern. If I'm at fault and someone does get legitimately injured, I want that person to get the biggest possible check from my insurance company that the insurance company can afford to write.
15: Okay.
19: But I'm also concerned about further liability, personal liability, in case the damages that are, let's say it goes to trial, and if it goes to trial, and if the damages are awarded that in excess of my umbrella policy, I'm personally on the hook for that, right? So here's what my question boils down to. Because I have so much liability insurance, does that make me kind of a really juicy target for attorneys in your line of work, more so than I would be if I had, I don't know, let's say $250,000 in liability? Does that kind of make sense? I'm wondering I'm more likely to be sued more aggressively if I just because I have so much liability on my insurance to recover.
15: Okay, so one of the things that I explain to clients all the time is your damages are your damages, okay? They don't become greater or lesser depending on the other guy's insurance. They are what they are. What we do with those damages may depend greatly on the level of insurance that you have. And so in almost every case, more so today than any other time, we have to consider the totality of my client's damages next to the assets and the person that caused that, okay? And so we may look at you and say, you know, this is a successful, you know, well-to-do guy that's got assets, but His single greatest liquid, if you will, asset are these insurance policies. And so the value of the insurance policy may be far greater than the value of, say, your business, because your business is not one that I could come take and run profitably do anything with. I'm not Russian. It's not,
19: you're not experienced in the garbage
15: not
19: industry.
15: It's in the garbage business.
19: You don't have the East Coast associates.
15: I don't have the accent and the nice pen and the 30-pound paper. I mean, I don't have anything that's going to be key to success. So the reality is your assets, though they may be valuable to you, don't always translate into a juicier target than the insurance coverage that you have. And so to kind of further complicate and muddy up the water, every personal injury attorney and every plaintiff that's sitting here looking at insurance versus assets will have to consider the likelihood of getting a verdict that exceeds all of the available coverage. Okay, so in your case, if you've got a couple $1 million of umbrella plus some liability below, you're talking a pretty extraordinary case to get to $2.5 million or so.
19: Is that considered a big case?
15: Yeah, sure. I mean, you've got to consider the average case in

0: cause an accident, yes, it's you know, you are a greater target because you have more coverage, but there's still just one basket of damages, mm-hmm. okay? When we get back from the break, I'm going to talk a little bit more about kind of how that works and the likelihood of getting both a judgment that would cause personal liability over and above what your insurance coverage is. So we'll delve into that as soon as we get back. So.
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2: Yeah, another big crash up on the north end of I-25. This one northbound at 144th Avenue. They've got most of the highway blocked. They're taking a look at the cleanup on this one. Hopefully they can get this reopened. It's only the right shoulder that's getting by, and we are definitely backed up pretty badly. Let's see. We've got a car fire working right now. I-70 westbound near Denver West. That's tying up the drive coming out of the Applewood area. In addition to that, C-470 heading west along the foothills at 285. Motorcycle involved in a crash, and that is tied up also with a big backup. With traffic, I'm Jonathan Steele.
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5: Team Mexico has its first win of the 2026 FIFA World Cup, beating South Africa 2-0 in Mexico City. 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
8: All right, good afternoon. We are, not even afternoon yet, still good morning. We have one more segment to go in the morning session here. So it is still good morning, Friday, car day at the Troubleshooter Network. John Fuller here. I'm a personal injury attorney. I've been doing it for 25 years, and I still get stumped sometimes with questions, but I love the do I have a case kind of stuff. It's just an interesting thing. So if you have a hypothetical that you're dealing with or something you've always wondered about and you want to call in with that, we'd be happy to take that call. The number here is 303-713-8255. Getting back to Dimitri's hypothetical that he threw out there, his own negligence led to an accident, and we're kind of debating what to do, and I'm the lawyer debating whether to, you know, whether Dimitri's personal assets are more attractive than his insurance proceeds and how that really works. And so here's the deal. If I had a case where my damages were greater than your level of coverage, okay, and this scenario is true whether I'm talking to somebody that only has $25,000 or the minimal limits in Colorado, or I'm talking to you in this multimillion-dollar environment that you have, it's the same analysis, okay? I'm trying to figure out whether there's any likelihood, you know, if the defendant is appropriately insured, okay. So if you have $10 billion in assets and you've only got $25,000 of coverage, you're not appropriately insured. And I'm going to want to go after you individually. And the fact that you have insurance is just, you know, almost irrelevant. We're going to get that insurance, but I'm not going to sign a release. I'm not going to give anybody a get off the hook, you know, from liability. We're going after your assets directly. And so for all the listeners out there, and we've had listeners that have you know, never renewed their insurance in 100 years, and they call up and it's like, yeah, my house is worth $2 million and I've got $25,000 in coverage, and my agent never told me to change it and stuff. And it's like, you are a target. You really are a target. You've got significant assets and no coverage in insurance, okay? But back to your scenario, if I'm looking at it and I conclude that you're appropriately insured, I have to really ask a question. If I'm willing to take your limits and to give you and the insurance company a complete release, we might do a timed limits demand to the insurance company and say to them, pay us all of your money now, and we'll give you a complete release. We feel like our damages are greater than the limits, but if you give them to us right now and you don't make us go through the hassle of suing Dimitri and going through all of that, we will accept your limits and give you a complete release.
9: And, John, doesn't it follow then that if I become aware of a letter like that, I should write my own letter to my insurance company saying, pay the guy. People. I don't want to go to trial. Well, I'm insured.
8: we do you a favor and send you one of those letters as well. So you're going to know that I sent it to your insurance company, and you're going to know why, and you're going to probably, your next call will be to your insurance company going, y'all better pay these people. And that's exactly what we want to happen. We want the insurance company to go, this is not worth screwing around here, because, you know, this guy paid for a premium. He paid for coverage to be there in the event that something happened. Something did happen. He needs our coverage now that he bought and paid for. It's time for us to step up and pay. Unfortunately, sometimes they don't, and they put their interest ahead of yours, and they decide, we're not going to pay Fuller's office $2 million here. We'll make him an offer of $1 million, and good luck, okay? At that moment, your insurance company has decided that their money is more important than the promise that they made to you to cover you in the event that something happened, okay? And so if we then said, no, we're serious, we're going to file the litigation, we go to trial, and we get a verdict for $5 million, okay? Your insurance coverage is still there. They're going to pay the $2 million, but you personally are now on the hook for the additional $3 million of damages.
9: That's scary. That's what scares me, and that's why I should, in this hypothetical, demand that my insurance company settle the case and get me this release.
8: You're absolutely right. However, consider this before we go to the break. I would argue, and the law says, that you have a case against your own insurance company for putting their interest ahead of yours when they had an opportunity to settle that within your policy limits that you bought and paid for. Don't you feel kind of...
9: Let down?
8: Let down, disappointed, stabbed in the back, screwed over, you know, pick your poison here. Yes, your insurance company, that is the quintessential bad faith that we always hear about.
9: Wow.
8: They have committed bad faith against you. And so in many cases, what happens in the real world is if I make that policy limits demand and the insurance company fails to pay that demand and I later receive a verdict for greater than your limits, the insurance company is going to be on the hook for the entire amount of the judgment.
9: Could I then hire you to represent me against my insurance company?
8: Yeah.
9: That's awesome.
8: Yeah, and in fact, in many cases, the aggrieved defendant will almost join up with and come up with an arrangement where they escape some personal liability in exchange for signing over their bad faith case. So as a practical matter, usually when an insurance company does not pay the limits on a limits request and a verdict is received that's greater than those limits, the insurance company is on the hook for the entire thing.
9: Wow. So, what a twist.
8: Yeah.
9: John, nobody knows about this.
8: I agree, but it is what it is. So the moral of the story is like you said, A, have a lot of insurance, okay? B, don't get in an accident. C, if you do get in an accident and the damages that you caused are greater than your coverage, if ever there's an opportunity for your insurance company to get you off the hook and to get you a complete release that relieves any now, later, future liability for the limits of your policy, absolutely get on the phone and make your insurance company do that. We'll be right back after the break.

0: Right now, we could all use some extra cash, so why not visit David Ellis Jewelry to cash in your old, useless, tangled jewelry, coins, and anything else containing precious metals. 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Hello, I'm consumer advocate Tom Martino, and I recommend David Ellis Jewelry because I've known David for years. I trust him. You can, too. 2640 East 3rd Avenue. 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
5: ABC News, I'm Chuck Sievertson. The shooter is dead in Midland, Texas, is a statement from the city. At least one other person is dead. Nine victims have been taken to the hospital. Preliminary police info says it started Wednesday when officers tried to pull over a car and the driver fired at officers and then fled. Tried to grab the driver today and he began shooting. Scaffolding is up as workers prepare to take President Trump's name off the Kennedy Center in Washington. Today is the court-ordered deadline to do so, and a federal judge has denied a last minute appeal to stop it. ABC's Peter Harlambous.
6: To put it lightly, he's very angry about this. He's repeatedly spoken about it, put out multiple Truth Social posts.
5: The administration's appeal claimed removal of the Trump name could create confusion and hurt fundraising. Iran's foreign minister says a short-term agreement has never been closer, but no word that Iran has agreed to any U.S. demands. This is ABC News. The clock ticks louder towards an expiration as Democrats demand a replacement for President Trump's temporary pick to be Director of National Intelligence. ABC's Jay O'Brien on Capitol Hill.
7: Lawmakers have left town here, meaning that key national security tool, a section of FISA used for warrantless foreign surveillance, is all but certain to expire by tonight's midnight deadline at this critical moment for the United States at war with Iran and with major events this summer like the World Cup and America's 250th.
5: Defense Department's released a new batch of UFO reports. ABC's Louis Martinez covers the Pentagon.
8: Nothing that we've seen in the files that are being released right now indicates that these objects are of extraterrestrial origin. We should remember that there is a Pentagon office dedicated to collecting information from all of the government agencies and some of the civilian sector, but there are some things that they cannot explain and that they say that obviously are worth pursuing.
5: ABC's Louis Martinez. Chuck Sievertson, ABC News.
9: No word in the English language is less convincing than probably.
10: Are you sure we should get matching tattoos on our first date?
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16: A drone from Douglas County Search and Rescue successfully located and dropped critical supplies to lost hikers near Bear Mountain. The hikers were low on water and phone battery, prompting the rescue operation. The drone team made contact with the hikers, confirmed they were uninjured, and delivered a care package. The hikers did well by staying in place, calling for help, and providing their location. A video of the drone dropping supplies to the hikers was shared on social media. New World Screwworm. It's a concern to the point that State Veterinarian and Commissioner of Agriculture have adopted an emergency rule to control its spread. New World Screwworm has been found in New Mexico and Texas. It's a threat to pets, livestock, and wildlife. State veterinarian Dr. Maggie Baldwin on why it's so scary.
17: This feeds specifically on living tissue, whereas other maggots, the typical maggots that we have here in the U.S., those feed on dead and decaying tissue. So this is very different from that. And it can cause extensive tissue damage and be life-threatening.
16: Now, these new rules involve new movement protocols for livestock movement around the country. With your latest check of the news, I'm Sam Speck.
3: Now, impact traffic.
10: Yeah, we're still seeing a major delay up north. An accident at 144th northbound has pretty much the highway shut down. In fact, they're going to officially close it at 120th and start diverting traffic here shortly. It's backed up for several miles right now, so be prepared if you're heading up that way. Try to avoid it here on maybe Washington as an alternate route. Freeways are a little busy here and there. There was a problem on 6. It looks like heading westbound at Sheridan, possible stall, but it is backed up into I-25. With traffic, I'm Jonathan Steele.
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29: Have you heard the news? 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
29: 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Solving your problems. Answering questions. Taking complaints. This is the Troubleshooter Show. Now, Tom Martino.
33: All right. Good afternoon, finally, on this beautiful Friday afternoon. This is the Troubleshooter Show. I am John Fuller, filling in for Tom Martino. We are here to help solve your problems, take complaints, answer questions. In the house, we have Deputies Bo and Dimitri here, a wealth of knowledge. They are both. And we have Kevin Culkin from Sheridan Auto Tech. Today is officially known as Car Day, which means if you have any specific questions about your car or that weird sound that you hear right now and coming from some part of the car and you're just not sure what it is, you get a free consultation today. So call right in, 303-713-8255, and we are here for you in the event that that is what you are going through. So,
34: Kevin, let's talk about preventive maintenance for a second.
10: Sure.
34: Probably one of the most neglected things in people's lives is changing the transmission fluid, the oil, the coolant.
35: Changing any of the fluids, because you get online and they tell you that shops are ripping you off.
34: Exactly.
35: If you don't go 10 or 12,000 miles on an oil change.
34: Oh, and you know, my car manual for my Toyota says that I have so-called lifetime transmission fluid, which is...
35: And that's accurate.
34: Yeah, it is accurate.
35: Yeah, transmission
34: is going to die with that same fluid in it.
35: Yeah.
34: But here's where I was going with this. In your decades of experience and the countless thousands of cars that you've worked on, what percentage of those repairs do you think you see too late? In other words, if somebody had changed the coolant and it didn't turn acidic or corrosive and destroy somebody's head gasket, how many of the cases you work could have been prevented if somebody had just, you know, absolutely followed the maintenance regimen that you recommend?
35: Well, I mean, that's a good question, because the cars are much, much more complex now, the internals. So you're taking, I would say, probably 30 to 40% off the life of most engines and transmissions.
34: By not performing
35: to the maintenance recommendation of maintenance, yeah.
34: Wait, 30 to 40%?
35: Yes. Well, yeah, most engines, transmissions, everything can run, I think, easily 150 plus properly maintained. The maintenance starts cutting them down to the 100, 110, 120,000 miles.
34: Is your mic on?
35: Yeah. Oh, yeah.
34: Okay. Sorry.
35: To me, maintenance is everything. It's the cheapest insurance you can get.
34: Kevin, that implies, if my math is correct, that about a third of the repairs that are brought to you...
35: Major repairs.
34: A third of the major repairs could have been avoided.
35: Yes. Or at least prolonged, not having to be done as soon as they were done.
34: Well, which is kind of like avoiding the giant repair.
35: Yeah.
1: So, I have a question for you. And this kind of goes... from broad to specific, I have a vehicle that has one of the Ford 10-speed, whatever it's called, 10-speed, 10-gear?
35: Transmission.
1: Transmission, yeah. And I was told, you know, that they all will go out at some point.
35: Mm-hmm.
1: And I'm cool with that. I just want it to go out while it's still in warranty and stuff.
35: Of course.
1: Because that can be a very pricey little thing to go bad. My vehicle has, I believe, 45,000 miles on it or something like that.
35: Mm-hmm.
1: 15 or so thousand miles ago, right before the 36,000 mile where I thought the warranty was going to expire, it was having issues. I took it back to the dealership. They spent 3 weeks, maybe almost a month, going back and forth with Ford about whether or not that transmission was actually defective and needed to be just swapped out, which they just swap them out now. They don't
35: want to repair them.
1: They don't repair them. They don't do anything. They have a whole inventory of these transmissions.
35: Yep.
1: And as soon as Ford green lights it, boom, they throw a new one in and you're down the road. And I would very much like one of those before the warranty expires and goes. But they didn't do it. They ran test after test. They had Ford on the line. They just never could get the final approval. And so their eventual cure, if you will, was to do a total reprogram on the transmission, reduce it back to its, like, day one, no data, you know, and that transmission apparently kind of learns as you go.
35: Most of them do anymore, yeah. They learn your habits.
1: Yep. And so that's scary by itself. But my question is, like, you know, that was a dealership that is a Ford flag dealership.
35: Mm-hmm.
1: I know that there is this issue called right to repair, and I don't have to use the dealership for some things, and I might have to do them for another. Can you talk about that? Like, what is that something that you could take on that battle for me, or is that something that the dealership's got to do because it's that big-dollar warranty deal directly from Ford?
35: Under the Ford manufacturer's warranty, it's got to be through a Ford dealership, period.
1: Okay.
35: They won't even take a phone call from us.
1: Really?
35: No.
34: So it would have to be an official diagnosis that comes only from the Ford dealer.
35: Yes.
34: But could you kind of nudge John in the right direction? In other words, can you look at it and say, look,
35: the dealership is trying to do that.
1: They want the hours.
35: So he's not fighting the dealer. He's fighting Ford, and Ford's got so many warranty claims that they're pushing back on all of them. So they're just trying to kick it down the road. That's all
1: and
35: they're doing.
1: And admittedly so. Yep. Even the dealership's like, you'll be back.
35: Yep.
1: We know it. It's just a matter of when.
35: Yep. And they're just hoping you'll be back after the warranty has expired and you'll write the $10,000 check instead of Ford writing.
1: Right, yes.
35: Yeah.
1: I'm watching the clock.
35: But, yeah, we're running into that with all extended warranties. They're making this fight really, really hard for covers now.
1: So what if it rolls over from the factory warranty over into an extended warranty? Because, you know, even despite the fact that Tom thinks those are a ripoff, I knew about it going into it and was like, you know,
35: Ford's telling you there's nothing wrong with it, so it's not like you're committing fraud by getting extended.
1: No, that's not my question.
35: Okay.
1: If it does go over that line into extended, you know, aftermarket type warranty zone, is that something that a other than Ford store shop like your own could do?
35: You can, but what they're making us do now is tear it down and prove the failure.
1: Oh.
35: So if there is a failed part that causes the failure, it's covered. If it's a worn-out part that's causing the failure, it is not covered.
1: So
35: they don't pay for wear-out. They call for defect and damaged parts.
1: So if I'm hearing you correctly, there's no way that would be worth your while to do that, right?
35: Probably not.
33: Yeah.
35: You know, I mean, if you hear a little tick in the motor, just step harder on it until it's a bigger tick. It's kind of what they're telling. Well, it's kind of what they're telling.
33: Yeah.
35: That's what they're telling you to do.
33: Absolutely.
35: Yeah. She said, catastrophic failure is catastrophic failure.
33: She said, take sport mode and give it a whole new definition.
35: That's it. Yeah. Oh. Well, I'm just saying what it is.
33: But
35: yeah.
33: That's true, though, because, I mean, we all know, and nationwide, these transmissions don't have a very good track record. No. They're all getting replaced.
35: Yep.
33: What they're replacing them with, I think, is fine.
35: They're improving.
33: Yeah.
35: Yes. Yeah.
33: So I'm good with it, but just let's do it before the warranty runs out.
35: Before the $10,000 check has to come out.
34: Yeah. Right. John, if you have, it sounds like you have an after warranty, a third-party product that you purchased on this.
33: Under the factory warranty now, but later on I do have an after.
34: And that one Kevin could work on, right? And Kevin, you could then go to bat for John here and make a claim with that warranty company, provided that you found the point of failure.
35: As long as the point of failure is a failure of a part.
33: But that's what he's saying. He has to break it down completely to be able to fight that battle. Yep. And by the time you invest the time and money to take the tranny out, break it down, do all that, and then begin the battle, you've got a bay tied up this whole time.
35: But then the adjuster comes back and says no.
33: Right.
35: And you're like, what do you mean no? Just no.
33: The answer is no.
35: No answer, no anything.
33: Get your checkbook
34: out, sir. No explanation, just a no.
35: No, it's not. We don't consider it covered.
34: What percentage of the cases does the consumer actually lose? What percentage of the cases does the consumer lose in a conversation like that? Half, two-thirds?
35: It's becoming more. Yeah. It depends on the customer. Have you done your maintenance? Do you have the records? Mm-hmm. Do you have the proof that we need to keep fighting? Then that's less of a problem.
34: And you just got done saying that a third of the repairs in your shop could have been prevented by maintenance. So doesn't that imply that at least a third of us don't do the maintenance that's required to be
35: that's
34: done?
35: That's why the insurance is pushing
34: and
35: back.
34: And therefore, we're not going to be covered
35: It's not a no-fault claim.
34: Right.
35: You have to prove it.
33: We will address this more when we get back on the other side. Let's go to a quick break.
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3: 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The Storm looking to finally put an end to their seven-game losing skid and earn their first win of the season against a Western Conference opponent. Valkyries have lost two of their last three games. 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

0: Hi, good afternoon. John Fuller here, back with the Troubleshooter Network, and we are trucking through some interesting issues. So, Kevin, along those same lines of dealing with warranty, you know, kind of issues that some have to go to the dealership, some do not, the advanced driver assistance systems, all those
1: ADADs, yeah, they call
0: ADADs. Yep. Yeah, what are ADADs for the listeners? What?
1: Well, it's the cameras and sensors that will, you know, their crash avoidance, their lane divergence. So if you feel your seat shake when you go over the line and different things like that, you know, you were talking about totals in accidents and everything else. That contributes a lot because even once the body's fixed, now you got to go fix that system.
0: Right.
1: You start damaging the cameras and they got to be realigned and everything that goes with it. So it's a complicated system.
0: But isn't that calibration like a huge thing?
1: Oh, yeah.
0: I mean, you've got all these different manufacturers. Is there consistency in their systems, or are they all using?
1: They're not all using the same thing. That'd be too easy.
0: Right.
1: But yeah, no, you have basically screens that you put up, you know, with barcodes on them, and the computer can read them, and that's how you calibrate it.
0: Okay.
1: So, but it's not easy, and it's not cheap.
0: Well, let's talk more about that in just a moment. We've got Dale on the line here. Dale, what is going on with you today, sir?
2: Hi, John. Would you expand on uninsured motorists? Let me start out by asking, is it illegal in Colorado to drive without insurance coverage?
0: Yes, sir.
2: So if I get in a wreck, I'm uninsured. Is there any penalty?
0: Well, there is. I mean, there's the citations that you can be issued for driving without proof of insurance, you know, but that's a ticket, that's a fine that you pay and points on your driver's license, but they're not going to put you in jail for not having insurance. I mean, gosh, we'd have a whole lot more people covered in Colorado if that were the case. But I mean, here's the reality is that you know, there's no. Listen, if you get in a wreck and you hurt somebody and you're liable for it, that person has to decide what to do about their damages. And though many people would like to go and get a judgment and they, you know, they're going to chase you down for life, the reality is that just doesn't work. You know, you've got a judgment, you've got to garnish it, you're going to have to track the person down, find where they work and where they bank to file those paperwork. And then hopefully they can garnish your paycheck and you get $13 a pay period for the next 7 or 10 years and they, you know, change jobs 4 times. I mean, the reality is that that's not a good plan. And so the only way to protect yourself and your family is to have adequate amounts of insurance on the uninsured motorist part of your policy. You'll see that some policies refer to uninsured and underinsured. They're synonymous. They mean the same thing. It's just that portion of your policy that provides coverage for you and your family that is over and above whatever the other guy had, if any. Does that make sense?
2: It does, very much so for the individual. I'm talking about the broader picture and where the state comes into account here.
0: Tell me more about that.
2: To me, illegal is illegal. If I get caught drunk driving, I get a penalty. If I get caught twice, the penalty goes up. If I get caught a third time, I'm in serious trouble. If I get caught, if I'm driving uninsured the first time, as you say, you can chase the guy, but it's nothing going to happen. The state doesn't do anything but issue a ticket. What about the second time? What about the third time? I'm interested in getting the uninsured motorist, which is illegal, off the road.
0: Hey, you're preaching to the choir there, Dale. We'd all like that, but the reality is that they're not. And so, you know, I said earlier, and to me, there's not a lot of difference in being uninsured and having the state minimal limits. They're both just a paltry sum of money. 66% of the people in Colorado have either no insurance or the minimal limits. So, I mean, you can tilt at windmills all you want and cry about the problem being these low insurance carrying people or no insurance carrying people. I'm good if you want to throw them in jail, but it doesn't help my client that got injured when they got in the accident. And I can't tell a client with a straight face that we're going to go through the restitution process and we're going to get a court order and, man, we're going to go after that guy and we're going to get your money. Because here's something else to consider, Dale. If you throw them in jail, then they really can't pay any damages because they're in jail. So you're just kind of, you're damned if you do and damned if you don't in this situation. And so the answer to it, the only answer that really works in this case, is you got to protect yourself. And the way you do that is you buy uninsured motorist coverage that's there for you. If you have an umbrella policy, you buy the rider to the umbrella policy that kicks up your uninsured motorist coverage to the same level as your umbrella. And so in the case of Dimitri over here, that, you know, a crazy driver out there getting in these accidents and stuff, you know, if Dimitri happens to be the victim, he knows that he has a $2 million policy of uninsured motorist that's on top of his underlying policy. So he and everybody in his car is covered way above $2 million, which is gonna provide enough money for all but the most catastrophic accidents.
3: Yeah, and John, I'm glad you brought that up, because until our offline conversation here a few minutes ago, I was really under the impression that these judgments in these cases are huge, because like everybody, I heard a lot of radio ads from successful law firms who brag about, I'm making up numbers, $200 million judgments, $60 million judgments, but it sounds like those are huge outliers, right? I mean, statistically speaking, the real judgments and the real settlements are just a tiny fraction of that. But in addition to that, a judgment doesn't always result in a check.
0: Both of those statements are true. You've got a very small percentage of accidents are going to fall into the multi-million dollar category. Very small percentage. There are far more people that get injured that have damages that would easily fall into that category that find that there's a paltry sum of insurance and they max it out and they get virtually nothing and find themselves facing a lifetime of disabilities or medical treatments or challenges or problems going forward for which there was no coverage. I mean, there's far more of those people. I can think of 10 off the top of my head that suffered injuries way in advance of what the coverages were. But those are the cards that we've been dealt. And so you can do one of two things. I sympathize with the position of the caller. I do. Throw them in jail. I'm good with it. But it doesn't really help my clients, and it doesn't help me. The only way I can help me and my family is to carry enough insurance to make up for what that guy doesn't have.
3: And I think that actually addresses our caller's concern. I think the genesis of his concern is that, hey, if I get in a crash and injured, I am going to be screwed because the guy has either no insurance or $25,000.
0: Right.
3: But, and I used to think in those terms too. But after I met you and Burns from Compass Insurance, I don't, because I was able to insure myself. And I think I got that quote from you. I think you said, look, this, the most important part of car insurance you can buy is the insurance for yourself. And so now I really do feel much better about that. I didn't think of it in those terms before I met you guys.
0: Yeah. Dale, what do you think? I mean, is that kind of what you were thinking before?
2: No, I don't want to throw them in jail, and I believe everybody ought to have uninsured motorist insurance. What I want to do is for the legislature and for the police to uphold the law. And if you get caught driving without insurance, I want them to take your driver's license away.
0: And largely they do. I mean, they really do. The penalty for no insurance is a 12-point violation. And so that does generally result in a suspension, or it puts you right on the line if that's the only thing you have. You can get up to 12 points. And don't hold me to that, Dale. It's been a long time since I've handled cases that involve points, you know, on driving records. But my recollection is that the no insurance was a 12-point ticket, and you could get up to 12 points before you faced a suspension. And so if you had no insurance and speeding and careless and whatever, fill in the blank, that you would get by causing an accident, that would be enough to put you over the line, and you would almost certainly be facing, facing a suspension. And then, just to let you know, The DMV has procedures in place where once you've had a conviction for no insurance, they make you do something called an SR-22, which is an extra little kicker you have to buy from your insurance company that kind of prepays for a monitoring or a ongoing reporting of your valid insurance to the state. So they go, fool me once, you know, shame on you, fool me twice, shame on me, or however it goes. They're basically saying, look, we're just not going to trust you anymore. And they make you buy this SR-22. And that results, as soon as you miss a payment to your insurance company, they get put on notice and they will suspend you immediately once you've reinstated. So, I mean, Dale, the tools are there. Okay. They just don't stop a guy with no license and no insurance from walking out his door, getting in his dang car, and driving down the road drunk and causing an accident. So it kind of leads us full circle right back where we are, which is, if you want to protect yourself, you got to get your checkbook out and buy that coverage.
2: Well, I appreciate that explanation. I was not aware of the extra penalties that you just informed me of, besides just getting a ticket.
0: Yeah.
2: It sounds like it goes beyond that if you really are out there driving intentionally with no insurance.
0: Yeah.
2: Thank you.
0: It does. Dale, thanks for the call. We appreciate it. I'm sure you and many other callers are in the same boat. So we're going to take a quick break right now. We'll be right back with some of your questions right after this.
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7: Yeah, it's been a busy one out here. Still seeing some problems. 6th Avenue westbound at Sheridan, a right lane stall that's backed up into I-25. Northbound at Yale, we've got a stall also. That looks to be in the right lane, and that's slow all the way back. It looks like into the tech center. And we've got a crash on I-70 eastbound at Peoria. That's blocking a lane with a backup that extends all the way to Quebec. Most of the other freeways are still rather busy. The north end of I-25 still rather slow also, up around 144th with an earlier crash. With traffic, I'm Jonathan Steele.
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0: Good afternoon. John Fuller here. We are rocking and rolling here. We're talking about a lot of interesting stuff with insurance and lawsuits and claims and damages and all that stuff. And all that stuff is the kind of stuff that I deal with every day. And I would so much rather spend a whole afternoon explaining how things work and educating the listeners and having people to have the right insurance so that, God forbid, if something does happen, you've got the right coverage, and you're not operating from these total misconceptions about what the role of insurance is or the role of the other driver when something bad happens. I can't tell you the number of people that come in and will say something like, I got an umbrella, you know, I got $1 million of coverage, umbrella. And it's like, yeah, but that's liability coverage. That doesn't help you unless you were at fault for the accident.
1: I think we're all guilty, too, of price shopping.
0: You
1: make a phone call and he can save me $50 a month and it's not exactly what I had before and I'm going that way.
0: We were talking about that yesterday in the sense that, you know, I've asked people that are agents and stuff, like, why in the world would you ever sell a policy that didn't have MedPay and uninsured motorist on it? And the short answer, not to rehash it, we've got a couple callers on the line, but the short answer was, John, I get price shopped on everything. I'm an agent. I'm a dying breed. I'm a dinosaur here of an actual person that deals with a client. But my clients aren't just dealing with me. They're online getting quotes from Progressive and Geico and whoever else. And it's the check the box syndrome. Do you want to pay extra for this and extra for that? And they're like, no, no, no, no. If it's not mandatory, I'm not going to buy it.
1: Exactly.
0: And so they get a price quote that's just ridiculously low. But it's only when they walk in my office and say, I've gotten an accident, that they really find out what they don't have for coverage. Mm-hmm. You know? And so that's just, that just happens over and over and over again. And I don't know what the answer is. I hope that we're able to educate people.
1: That's the key, is understanding what
0: teach
1: you're
0: people what
1: for.
0: To do.
1: Yep.
0: Marvin, you're on the line with a question. How can I help you?
18: Yes, I had a question. I'm an over the road driver, so I'm on the road all the time.
0: Yes, sir.
18: And I work for a company. I know I'm under workman's comp and everything and stuff like that. Is there something that I can add to my insurance, or is there a different insurance or anything like that say if I did get in a bad accident of some sort, would only workman's comp cover, or is there something other that I could to help cover Great. Myself is what I'm getting at?
0: Great question. You drive a company vehicle, is that right?
18: Yeah, a big rig.
0: Okay. But you don't own the tractor. The tractor's owned by the company, is that right?
18: No. Nope.
0: Okay.
18: No, correct.
0: All right.
18: But what I'm getting at is, if an accident drastically happened,
0: I'm with you.
18: Some of this is very expensive.
0: I agree. I'm with you completely. I just wanted to make sure that you weren't the owner of the tractor. So here's the deal. You're All absolutely right. If you get injured in the course and scope of your employment, you are you're covered by workers' comp, and workers' comp is going to be primary for not only your medical care, but also for your lost wages. They will pay you a percentage of the amount that you earn on an average weekly basis.
18: Correct.
0: While you're unable to work, and then as you are able to come back into the workforce, they'll either accommodate some deficiencies that you have or shortcomings, or you're able to get back on the road at some point. I get it. The problem with work comp is that work comp never, even if they settle your case at the end, they never pay for things like pain and suffering, loss of the, enjoyment of life, quality of life, those kind of issues that we go after on the civil side. They're only really paying you for your medical care that you had up until that point, and they're paying you for your average weekly wage, that portion of it which is lost by any lingering disability or diminishment of your ability to work in the capacity that you did before. So it is not a very fulfilling outcome through the work comp process. Two answers to your question. I have had cases where the employer, even though they pay for work comp, also has uninsured motorist on their company policy. And I have had cases where my client has gone completely through the work comp program, and then we have achieved a settlement from the uninsured motorist coverage that they had on the company auto insurance policy. And so some companies will carry that. They don't have to carry that, Marvin, because it's kind of redundant. They're already paying for work comp.

0: coverage, here's the thing that you need to know, which is really cool. For every other type of, so let me just back up a little bit. If you're injured in this accident and it's the fault of somebody else, you have the right to bring an action that we call a third-party comp case. And that means you're going to treat through workers' comp. You're an injured worker just like any other worker, but I'm going after the other vehicle that caused the accident and caused you to get hurt, okay? And we may very well recover from that person, but when we do, I am going to have to deal with, on your behalf, a something called subrogation on behalf of the workers' comp carrier, because they're going to want to get paid back. And so if we go out and collect, say, $1 million, but you had $500,000 of medical treatment, they're going to have their hand out and want to get paid back out of that $1 million that I collected for you, okay?
1: If
0: we had an uninsured motorist policy that was on your own policy, guess what? Workers' comp is not allowed to subrogate against that. And so, once again, the workers' comp or the uninsured motorist policy may be the only coverage that you have to really fall back on for those intangible and really important losses that you suffer in this. So I would check with your carrier. Okay. I would check with your policy. I would make sure that you have that coverage. And really, for a guy like you that's, you know, man, you're out on the road every day, that's the most important coverage that you could have. Max it out, protect you and your family, and you'll be in good shape.
1: Okay. Yep. Now, the other thing is I have my insurance on our vehicles. I got everything maxed out plus $1 million umbrella.
0: Okay.
1: On the uninsured side of it, are there different limits on uninsured, or is it just uninsured and that's it? The limit is what they offer.
0: No, there's absolutely different limits, and some insurance companies kind of try to trick you by having you check the box of what coverage you want. And one that starts with and rhymes with Progressive is very well known for sending out a letter that says, you know, Marvin, you don't have to have this same coverage here. You can opt to get lower coverage. Just check one of these boxes here, and we'll be happy to write that up for you. And the reality is the only reason to have, you know, those higher coverages is to open up the ability to buy extra. You know, that's not the only reason, but you want to buy as much UM as you can. Yeah. So you would never want to get less than the amount that they will let you buy. The other thing that you just mentioned, an umbrella, I'm sure you heard us in the former segment, but make sure that as a rider to your umbrella policy, you've got an extra UM rider, which means that they'll also pay out that full $1 million in uninsured motorist coverage if you are in that situation. So if you do that, Marvin, you should be as well protected as you can be in these crazy roads, and I really appreciate your call. So
1: All right, thank you.
0: You bet. We're going to go to another break here. Hang tight. We'll be right back.
2: Now, Impact Traffic.
3: South of downtown, a crash on I-25 northbound at Yale Avenue. Left lane blocked on this one with slow traffic back from I-225, about 5 minutes of delays. West of there, a stall in the right lane, 6th Avenue westbound at Sheridan Boulevard. Slow traffic back from I-25. Once again, about a 5 minute slowdown there. And heading to DIA, a crash off on the right shoulder, I-7 eastbound at Peoria Street. Seen stop and go back from Quebec, about a 10 minute delay there. Lots going on with traffic on Mark Swan.
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12: All right, good afternoon, good afternoon, good afternoon. This is John Fuller filling in for Tom Martino on the Troubleshooter Network, and we are going to go right to the phones here. We have Mary on the line with an issue about a dealership. What is going on with you, Mary?
13: Yes, I had a problem with my Kia Soul after a recall item. I didn't know that was what was causing the problem at the time,
12: okay.
13: But it wouldn't turn on and off, right? And it would stick, the key would stick in the ignition at one time, the fob broke in half, and the key was in the ignition, and the fob part was broken off, and I had to get it needle nose pliers. And anyway, it'd been months of this, and I didn't put together until I brought it in early. I believe it was late February, maybe early March, the Saturday, right around there. I brought it in to be looked at to figure out the problem because I had to get back to Minnesota to care for my mom who was going on hospice. And So I brought it in and made an appointment, came in. I wanted other things done too, but they were really crowded that day and they didn't have enough mechanics. You know, they said somebody called in or whatever. But anyway, they did look at the one thing that I wanted, which was the ignition switch, because I was afraid to drive 900 miles back to Minnesota.
12: Right. So what happened?
13: With it still doing that. I heard the mechanic say, you know, that Kia Soul, when we fixed that problem for the recall and we had to glue those two parts together, I think the glue kind of came out and it's what's making it stick. And I was standing right there when he was talking to the service guy, a young man. And he went out to my car with me and he brought it around. And he said, oh, I see what you mean. Yeah, this is not coming out right. Like, and anyway, I asked the guy if they said it'd be 3 or 4 days before they could get the parts in. I said, I can't do that. I got to get back to Minnesota and I don't fly. Just have my fears. Okay. Anyway, so I always drive back. And anyway, I drove back. I parked the car. I wasn't going anywhere. It's a small town. I didn't need it. And then my mom died April 22nd. And I went ahead and made an appointment, I think right after the funeral, talked to someone because they told me they weren't going to pay for it in Pueblo. They gave me a quote for the two parts that had to be replaced, the one that they glued it to and the one that was replaced.
12: Okay, Mary, I don't mean to interrupt you here. We're going to go to a really hard break here in just a second. But what I want to know from you as I look it up in the break is, are we talking about a recall about the key fob, basically? Was that the beginning of this?
13: Not the key fob. It was the internal parts that they replaced so that the soles wouldn't get stolen.
14: And they got it.
12: All right.
14: Itself.
12: We will be right back, Mary. Hang on the line. We'll be right back to you. Thanks.
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21: ABC News, I'm Chuck Sievertson. Workers prepare to take President Trump's name off the Kennedy Center in Washington. Today's the court-ordered deadline to do so. Federal judges denied a last-minute appeal to stop it, says ABC's Peter Harlambous.
22: He pointed out that the Trump administration has been partially already complying with this order. The website, for example, the social media pages of the Kennedy Center, they no longer have Donald Trump's name. So he didn't really see how they can remove those parts of the name, but not remove the name from the building and argue this somehow would be an irreparable harm.
21: A federal judge is blocking President Trump's $1.8 billion fund to benefit those who claim to have been victimized by the Biden administration. Another judge rejected an attempt by two people from Virginia to cancel the White House UFC fight. That judge says the plaintiffs failed to show how they would be harmed. There is no deal yet officially announced or signed, scheduled between the U.S. and Iran, but Iran says a deal's never been closer. This is ABC News. The shooter is dead in Midland, Texas, is a statement from the city. At least one other person is dead and nine victims have been taken to the hospital. Preliminary police info says it started Wednesday when officers tried to pull over a car and the driver fired at officers and then fled. They tried to grab the driver today. Employees at an IRS office in Atlanta working from home until further notice as exterminators take care of a major rat problem.
14: Atlanta IRS employee Kiawana Masterson is one of thousands of staff now working from home as the agency addresses the rat problem in the building. She says the situation inside the office is unbearable.
18: There is rat droppings, there is urine. It's total chaos.
14: In a statement, the IRS acknowledges that the rodents have created an uncomfortable work environment for staff. The department says in addition to new trapping and pest control efforts, it's also implementing plans to improve trash collection and declutter the building. Jonathan O'Brien, ABC News, Atlanta.
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24: We're finding out more information about the second arrest of Broncos linebacker Jonathan Cooper. He was arrested on suspicion of violating a protection order. KHOW Broncos insider Benjamin Albright says it was for text messages he sent his girlfriend.
25: He said he did not violate the order. However, did insist that Mr. Cooper sign a revised no-contact order that literally meant no contact.
24: Court records show Cooper faces an additional felony charge of second-degree assault for strangulation and two additional third-degree assault charges. The Broncos say they are disappointed to learn of Cooper's arrest and continue to review the matter. One person is suffering from smoke inhalation and 10 others are displaced after a house fire at 5:30 this morning on South Ivory Circle near Pheasant Run Parkway. Took firefighters about an hour to get the fire out and the house is badly damaged. Investigators believe it was a smoking accident. And Aurora is temporarily lifting their Stage 1 fire restriction, allowing people to sell and use fireworks that do not leave the ground or explode. Aurora Fire Rescue says they can be sold between June 15th and July 4th. The city is urging caution when using fireworks. With the latest check of the news, I'm Sam Spack.
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27: Well, some good news on the north end of town. We had a crash, I-25 southbound at 104th. Just like that, it was come and gone. We're still seeing some slow traffic back from 128th at about 5 minutes to your commute. A crash on 104th Avenue east of Highway 2. This one not really affecting traffic. I-70 eastbound at DIA. Some slow driving between I-270 and Pena Boulevard with traffic. I'm Mark Swan.
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0: 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This is the Troubleshooter Show. Now, Tom Martino.
8: Good afternoon. This is John Fuller filling in for Tom Martino on the last hour of the Troubleshooter Show. We have Mary on the line who, to recap her story, has a Kia Soul that she ran into some issues when she accidentally broke off the key fob and was having it worked on. And unbeknownst to Mary, there was a prior recall that had been repaired but apparently had failed. And she was recounting the discussion she was having with the service providers and stuff. Mary, we have an expert in-house here, Kevin Culkin with Sheridan Auto Tech. Kevin, tell us about these anti-theft devices and give us some context.
9: Yeah, they had a lot of issues with the Kias and Hyundais. They were way too easy to steal. So there were software updates, and the ones that couldn't do the software updates, they did a key protector. They did all kinds of things to try to keep them from stealing them. And those key protectors do fail.
8: Okay.
9: You know, there's two components. It's just covering things up, basically.
8: Gotcha.
9: But
8: and were they glued in?
9: Some are glued. Some you can rivet. There's so many different applications. I don't even know what year car we're talking about.
8: Okay.
9: But depending on how long ago it was done.
10: 2011.
9: So it's the older. Yeah. And, you know, if it was done more than a couple of years ago, they're not going to warranty it. They'll warranty their work for 12 months, 12,000.
8: So tell us the rest of your story, Mary. What happened with
10: your
8: car?
10: Even though it was a recall item.
9: Yep.
10: Well, I took it then. I called the corporate office. They gave me a corporate case number for complaints. And I told them I was 900 miles away. I can't take it back to Pueblo. They set me up with an appointment in Sioux Falls at the nearest Kia dealership a couple hours away.
8: Okay.
10: And I brought it there. And the key didn't just fall off. I had another key. That was several months ago because it's been sticking, and it broke off in there because of the sticking. Anyway, the service department there said, yeah, that thing was JV welded wrong. It's not really glue, but it's kind of, they call it glue, but it's not. And he said, that was the problem. We're going to replace that. We're going to get you a new key fob. And yeah, corporate should pay for the assessment they asked, because the first people who looked at it knew what the problem was. So he said, yeah. He said, we had a couple issues like that, and we paid for it because we made the fix. We did it wrong. We didn't let the guy who did it before do it again because it wasn't the right fix.
8: So can I assume that we're heading in the direction of they didn't pay for it, or what happened?
10: No, I got a call. I talked to one person on Keandra who said she was calling, and we'll have to see, and, you know, we'll call you back. And she made an appointment at Billion Kia in Sioux Falls. For the 26th of May, so I had to have my brother bring it in and buy another car to get home. Then Lori called on June 1st and said that she spoke with Jason at the dealership in Pueblo, the manager apparently, and he denied it and escalated to the district manager. And Tiffany,
8: Mary,
10: said she'd escalate.
8: Mary. Can I?
10: And then I thought to Lori.
8: I'm sorry. Can I interrupt you? These names are not really relevant to kind of where we're going. Can you tell us how we can help you today?
10: I've just been given the runaround by three or four people. Like they won't even respond to me. Like, where is this at? This is $1,400 in costs. Like that, I shouldn't owe for a messed up recall fix.
8: Okay.
10: That's how I feel.
8: So
10: and
8: you
10: I know
8: feel
10: there's
8: like,
10: probably 100 other people.
8: Well, maybe so. Let me just make sure I understand. You lost me with all those names along the way there. But the gist of it is that they fixed your car, and they wanted to charge you $1,400 for it. And
10: I'll gladly pay Sioux Falls for doing that because they didn't do the problem. And it's got a corporate case number. But I can't get anyone to talk to me. I did get a message from one lady, which on the 3rd then, escalation case manager,
8: who
10: left a message saying, apologize, happy to help you, called her back, And she said, tell me what we can do.
8: So when was that?
10: The case notes.
8: When was that phone call?
10: The June 3rd.
8: Okay, so this is kind of happening real time and, here. So, you know,
10: Real time. When I said, this is really a no-brainer, it was a recall fix that you guys messed up that caused the problem, so you need to fix it and pay for the labor and the cost of the materials. That's how I see it. That's how normal people would see it. Righteous, just people. So, anyway, I said, it's a no-brainer. And she said, ma'am, I'm going to give you a minute. And she gave me the silent treatment. I said, ma'am, I just want to know what Kia can do for me.
5: And what did Kia finally...
10: She left me on the phone, silent treatment. And I told her I have post-traumatic stress disborder.
5: Okay. Oh, I know.
10: Mary,
5: hang on a second. Did Kia finally agree to pay for all or part of this $1,400 repair?
10: None of it. They haven't called me back since.
8: Okay. All right. So, Mary.
6: I'll take this case.
8: Here's what we're going to do, Mary. We're going to assign one of our deputies. It's Deputy Bo. Deputy Bo is fantastic. He's gonna talk to you off the air here for just a second and get some of the finer details from you that we don't need on the air, and he's gonna try to help you, okay? And we're gonna see what we can do to get Kia to respond to you and try to get this resolved, and then we will report back. We'll get a report from Deputy Bo about what's going on. So what I'd like you to do is to hang tight. And we'll get that information from you here in just a second. You had a question,
5: John,
8: Dimitri?
5: You know, we have a really great Kia dealership that we work with. It's called McDonald Kia. And they've been wonderful in resolving problems. So I'm going to give Bo the guy's name. Our contact is the operations manager for all of McDonald dealerships.
8: That's fantastic.
5: He might be able to short circuit
8: this. We're going to put the right resources on this to give this the very best possible chance of getting resolved, okay? So I really appreciate your call, and we'll do everything we can to help you out. All right, Mary? Thanks so much. We are going to move forward here. We still have a little bit of time to go. The phone number directly into the studio is 303-713-8255. As you heard, we have Kevin Culkin with us with Sheridan Auto Tech. He has a wealth of knowledge. Today is car day. So if you have a car-related issue, now's the time to call in. And just like Mary, we can do everything that we can to help you out. We can dedicate the resources to it and get to the bottom of it. And so that's what we're here for. Kevin, is that the kind of stuff you deal with regularly where we have these issues that just don't get resolved with the dealership and they come to you? Or do you get tied up in this stuff? Or
9: sometimes. Most of the dealerships are pretty straight up.
8: Yeah.
9: You know, there's no reason to try to play games or anything. I think there's a few more levels here than we probably heard.
8: Mary and Jill and Bill and Bob.
9: You know, it's
8: Larry
9: tough. And then she's out of state from the original repair place, and then that complicates it. But, you know, and Kia and Hyundai generally stand up. I mean, they've warranted a ton of engines. And yeah, they've been pretty good outfits. I'm kind of surprised that they're playing. But I think it may be a little...
8: Personality, something going on.
9: Yeah,
8: I suspect you're right. It's sometimes hard when you're bouncing back and forth between a lot of people, and you end up losing more in the delivery of the story than you do the actual issue.
9: And sometimes you want something fixed today, now, and they're not equipped for today and now. They're equipped for two weeks from now. So,
8: yeah. Dimitri, you said you had an update for us on the young lady that called in. Concerning the medical device that you paid $15,000 for?
5: Yeah, you know, we got that call a few days ago from a lady. Her name just kind of dropped out of my brain. Sarah, you're right.
8: Sarah.
5: And she said that she bought this, some sort of a red light therapy device from Vibrant Health Systems, Inc.
8: Right, exactly.
5: And she told us that they had now bounced two checks, and they're about $13,000 checks. Now...
8: Well, she had tried to return the item to them, and they accepted the item back and refunded her money less a restocking fee.
5: Right.
8: But that check bounced, right?
5: Well, according to her, that check bounced. So then she said that they sent her a replacement check, and she said that bounced too.
8: Uh-oh.
5: So you may recall, John, so a couple of days ago, we suggested that she go to her bank and dispute the charge on her debit card.
8: Right.
5: Well, it turns out Deputy Chopper was listening to the show that day, and he actually called me after the show. And he said, look, her story isn't exactly correct.
7: Okay.
5: He said that she received these checks. They were written on Chase Bank, which has branches here in Denver. And she went to, instead of depositing these checks in her account, like you and I normally would, she went to the branch to try to turn these checks into cashier's checks.
7: Oh.
5: And that didn't work out.
7: And they said, no can do. We're not going to take a check and turn it into a cashier's check without knowing if it's going to clear or anything else.
5: Well, they probably knew that it was going to clear because it's their account.
7: Right.
5: Just an out-of-state Chase Bank account. But they probably had some security concerns like, hey, is this just a forged check that this lady's trying to...
7: Right.
5: You know, so Deputy Chopper told me that they made multiple attempts to get her and the writer of the check on a conference call to verify the validity of these checks. That never worked out. And so what Deputy Chopper had you know, planned to do after his most recent call from Sarah is to tell her to just take the latest check and deposit it in her bank account because it hasn't bounced yet. The only thing is she just can't turn it into a cashier's check.
7: Right.
5: So deposit it in the bank account, see if it bounces. If it bounces, then we'll help out again.
7: Okay. Well, that is information that we didn't know the first time around. So thank you for that update. We're going to go to a quick break here, and we'll be right back with your calls.
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21: It's a hot one for your Friday. Temperatures back up near 90. Lots of sunshine before a cool down for the rest of the weekend, near 80 on Saturday, 70 on Sunday. I'm Fox 31 Pinpoint Weather Team meteorologist Kylie Burse.
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7: All right, good afternoon. This is John Fuller. We have come to that magical moment where Dimitri in the studio is talking about the sword of
5: Sophocles.
7: Sophocles. Oh, my goodness. This is going off the rails here. My name is John Fuller, and I am filling in for Tom Martino, and we are here in the Troubleshooter Network, here to help solve your problems and answer your questions and take complaints and otherwise deal with the issues that you're having struggles with. In the studio with me is Kevin Calkin. He is with Sheridan Auto Tech, and this is officially Car Day, which is the day we try to have experts on hand to deal with your car-related issues. And we have a caller on the line, Teresa, with a question for Kevin. So we'll go right to Teresa, and we can go right to you if you get on the phone at 303-713-8255. Hi. What's going on, Teresa?
25: Hi, can you hear me?
7: Yes, ma'am.
25: Okay, thank you. Two questions, actually. I want to get a new car one of these days, and I know the prices and all this, and whether good, bad, or indifferent, I want a minivan because I have giant dogs. So I was looking at the Kia Carnival, and my question is, should I wait until keep waiting until prices come down? And the other question that goes with this, please, is that I saw this guy on YouTube. He talks about subscriptions. It started with BMW. Like, you have to subscribe to use the heated seats, and it goes on and on and on. Is that true as well?
5: That sounds like Steve Leto's channel.
9: Yes, that's what it sounds like.
5: Was this guy that you're referring to, Steve Leto, who's the Lemon Law attorney out of Michigan?
7: No. No, you know what, Teresa? It is so funny that you bring this up, because sitting in front of me at this very moment is an article that I pulled about car subscriptions.
9: Yep.
7: And that's a new thing. That it's not that new, but it's newer among regular cars. It's always been out there for kind of your super high-end cars, and even on Teslas and stuff, the self-driving features are not they're not standard. They don't come with the full, ability to self-drive. straight from the factory, but you can add those on and pay for them. And what you're talking about with car seats and even some things like lane assist and you know, other features and stuff are subscriptions. So the important thing to know is that you could have a car that even after owning it completely free and clear, you don't have full functionality of all the features that are built into that car.
9: Without continuing to pay for them.
7: Without continuing to pay.
9: Correct.
7: And that payment can be, could easily be $1,000 a year. It could be, you know, it could be a lot over the life of the car that you just have to keep on paying. You never actually own the full car and the full functionality at any point in time.
5: Even though you actually already paid for it.
7: Yeah.
5: Because the hardware and the software that's built into your car is also built into the purchase price. So you paid for it, yet you're not allowed to use it.
7: That's
5: Isn't
7: correct.
5: That a fundamentally unfair and maybe even an illegal thing to do?
7: I don't think it's illegal. Mm. I think there's a ton of companies out there that are doing that. And their justification for it is, look, we can actually save money by building every car the same
9: instead of option.
7: And that way we're not having to, you know, have different cars at different stages of production with different equipment. We can just build them all the same. If you want to use that function, it's there.
5: Mm-hmm.
7: And we'll charge you for it. They could probably argue that we could have charged you as an inclusion up front and stuff, but the subscription model is just the way to go in today's world. Think of everything that we subscribe to. You subscribe to probably 10 different apps on your phone at least.
5: Mm-hmm.
7: You've got, you know, software on your computer at home that you subscribe to that you can't not use because you have to have it.
5: Mm-hmm.
7: You know, and stuff with your banks and insurance. I mean, everything has a subscription charge to it. And so this is just the way of the future.
9: It is.
7: I don't know that. I mean, I don't think I've seen that on Ford products yet, but maybe I'm...
9: It's coming. It's coming.
25: Ford.
7: They do have it on Ford?
5: It's infuriating.
25: Motor Feed is the thing on YouTube. But so what about... and I guess he said, you're not going to buy a car after this year because... And he went on and on about those things. So what about do you have a thought about the Kia Carnival or anything like that? Because I know you guys are short on time.
5: New or used? Are you looking at new or used?
25: I'm looking at new, but that's my question, too. Is it because I don't know anything about cars? I'm afraid of the used and blah, blah, blah, and the depreciation on the new. So I'm not sure which route to take.
9: Well, you know, between the Kia and the Hyundai, they have an incredible warranty. So, I mean, that's a plus.
25: Yep.
9: The Carnival, I don't know a lot about because it's a new model. So there's not a lot of history. We certainly don't see them because they're under warranty still. But based on the warranty of Kia and Hyundai, I mean, that's a big selling point.
25: It's good.
9: Yeah.
25: And how about that versus a Toyota Sienna? Anything as far as minivans go, is there one that you recommend more?
9: Toyota's heads and shoulders above a Kia.
5: Yeah. Wow, even the Sienna?
9: You don't get the warranty from Toyota, you do from the Kia, but you don't need the warranty with the Toyota.
7: You don't need the warranty.
9: You do need it with the Kia.
5: But with these subscriptions, John, I heard that you're going to have to swipe a valid credit card in the dashboard before the airbags deploy in the event of a crash.
25: Wow.
5: Have you heard about that?
7: Don't tell people
9: that.
7: No,
9: you have to have quarters.
5: quarters.
9: Like
5: at the laundromat.
9: quarters,
7: Dimitri will throw a slug in there, you know.
5: On a string.
25: Well, thank you. I'll keep listening, and I thank you very much.
7: Hey, Teresa, good luck to you. Thanks for the call today. We appreciate it. You know, that's just the way the world is going with these subscription-based models, and I don't think we can ever get around to it. But it does kind of bring up the question of, you know, are we going to get to a point where, you know, a more leased-based kind of environment exists where we never truly own the cars? We just,
9: The way the prices are going, yes.
7: Yeah.
9: Yeah, you can't afford to finance it. You can find it for 8-9 years.
7: Right.
9: That's crazy.
7: Yeah, that is crazy. I can't even imagine. I mean, I remember the first car I ever financed, and I think it was like, it may have been 4 years, and even that seemed like a long time.
9: Yeah,
7: you know?
9: Now they're regular finance 84 months.
5: Oh, that's on used cars too, by the way.
9: Is it really?
5: Yeah, yeah. I've seen purchase contracts that our listeners send in, and it's 84 months for a used car.
9: Well, they're trying to keep the payment under $1,000 a month.
7: And they're like $110,000 diesel one-ton pickup trucks or something that are, you know, they're dropping $1,700-$1,800 a month on these.
5: And rolling over negative equity from the previous three pickup trucks.
7: Right. Mm-hmm. Then they have to put the spinners on there, you know, and the ground lights and the wrap and everything else, you know. I mean, you can't be rolling out there in just stock or anything.
5: Not the wisest financial decisions that I'm aware of.
7: Right. All right, we're going to take a break here real quick. We're going to come back, talk about parts and issues going on in the repair industry right now that you need to know about. So we'll be right back.
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1: Ryan Schuling, Tom Martino, Michael Brown Reloaded, and Dan Kaplis. This is Denver's talk station, 630 KHOW. Now, impact traffic.
3: Some usual Friday afternoon slow spots throughout the metro area as we pass through that 1 o'clock I-25 northbound. Some stop and go through downtown between Alameda and Colfax, as well as some congestion on the 6th Avenue eastbound off-ramp to I-25 southbound. Northeast of there to DIA I-70 eastbound, slower speeds between Peoria and Pena Boulevard. And just north of there through Commerce City, I-270 westbound, your usual stop and go between I-70 and Vasquez. With traffic, I'm Mark Swan.
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7: All right, good afternoon. We are cranking along here. This is John Fuller sitting in for Tom Martino on the Troubleshooter Network. And with me today is Kevin Culkin with Sheridan Auto Tech. And we have two car questions on the line. We're going to go right to the phones. David, you're up first. What is going on, David?
12: Yes, I have a P2135 diagnostic trouble code.
7: Okay.
12: And I erase it with my OBD2 meter, and it puts it into a permanent state, but it gets rid of my engine light. So I drive it about 150 to 200 miles, and it comes back on. So my question is, does the engine light come back on due to the failure reoccurring, or because it took 150 to 200 miles for the computer to realize that failure is in the permanent state, and it brings it back up because it says, oh, I got a permanent failure here.
9: Well, does that make sense? You may not be clearing it properly. I mean, I'm not sure, you know, what kind of scanner. But, yeah, I mean, it just needs to be diagnosed. The sensor itself, are you having drivability problems along with it or just a code?
12: Oh, yeah, it'll go into limp mode.
9: Yeah, yeah,
12: When it first pops up. And, sure. You know, I can turn the car off and wait a minute, and it'll come back out. But I just erase it just to buy me some time.
9: Sure.
12: Before I have some time to look into it.
9: Yep.
12: And when I drive it back and forth to the store or something, I wind up with 150 miles, and it comes back on again.
9: Yep, yeah, because what the code's really saying is that there's a correlation mismatch between the throttle sensor and the pedal sensor. So they're not communicating properly. So you're just kicking it down the road by clearing it, and it's just coming back on you. So there is
12: I realize that.
9: Yeah, there's something going on that needs to be fixed to get that to go away for good.
12: Yeah.
9: You could have could have a sensor. There's a couple of things.
12: But what I was wondering, is it the failure coming back, or is it the amount of startups and miles?
9: Yeah, the code itself can't be cleared by disconnecting the battery or scan tool. It can only be cleared by fixing the problem. That's what it's telling you.
12: Oh, okay.
9: So you're avoiding fixing the problem, so it keeps reoccurring.
12: Okay, gotcha. Thank you very much.
9: Appreciate
7: it. All right, David, thanks for the call. We appreciate it. We're going to go next to Greg, who is on the line also with the car question. So, Greg, what's happening with you?
13: Hi, I've got a 2013 GMC Terrain Denali that has a blown engine. The compression, I guess, is shot in numerous cylinders. And I'm wondering what the guys think, whether it's worth buying I think we call it a rebuilt engine, or just getting on to another car.
7: Okay.
9: Well, how much do you love the car?
13: I'm not a car person. The rest of the car is in pretty good shape.
9: Sure.
13: But, I mean, from what what they quoted me at this place, I think it was $12,000 for a rebuild engine.
9: Yep.
13: And, you know, then it becomes, would I be smarter to spend $30,000 and get a car with a lot lower miles? My car's got about 130,000 miles on it.
9: Sure. It's a personal choice. I mean, there is no math. There is no anything. You're going to be overvalued in it with a motor at 12 grand, sure, but what can you buy for $12,000 to replace it? That's the way I look at it.
13: Yep.
9: Because you can't, it's worth nothing without the engine.
7: Yeah, but it's not automatically worth 12 grand more by putting the motor in there.
9: No, but so. I'm just saying to replace the vehicle for $12,000.
7: Yeah,
9: I'm not saying it's worth 12. It's probably still worth 7 or 8, and you've got 12 in it, sure. But, I mean, so you're going to go out and spend 30 to save 12, or is it worth 12 and just keep the car for another couple of years? Or it's a hard car.
7: Yeah, it is.
9: And we do it all the time. Yeah. I mean, it's people are trying to keep the cars because they are so expensive to replace.
7: Right.
9: Yeah.
0: Kevin, what are the warranties like on these used engines? And by the way, what is the difference between used and rebuilt?
9: Well, used, obviously, is just is coming out of another vehicle.
0: Mm-hmm.
9: So the ones we sell are 12 months, 12,000 mile warranty.
0: Parts and that's the used engine.
9: That's used. The remands have upwards of 4-year unlimited mile warranty.
0: Whoa.
9: For covered parts. Yeah.
7: What's the difference in price between a used and a, I mean, I know that's a hard question.
9: Generally 50%.
7: Okay.
9: You know, if it's 12, you know, for a remand, you're probably 6 to 7 for a used.
7: Okay. Got it. Does that answer your question, Greg?
13: Thank you.
7: Yep. You bet. Appreciate the call. So talk to me about, you know, we talk about the price of things and stuff, and I'm sure the parts business is no exception to the fact that everything's more expensive these days.
9: Yep.
7: We have supply chain issues all over the globe between tariffs and you know, raw materials and stuff, especially when it comes to the type of parts that you use in vehicles. I mean, what are you really seeing these days in terms of availability versus price differences between now and a couple years ago? I mean, where are things going?
9: It's tough. I mean, the pricing, we see increases all the time. You know, we get notifications, the next oil delivery is, you know, plus 10% or this or that. So, yeah, the pricing's always changing. There's nothing we can do. You know, availability, it's hit and miss, you know, but it seems like the silly little parts through the manufacturers, they don't want to inventory anymore. So, you know, a Nissan part, we had to wait, you know, 5 days for a gasket for an engine, you know. Things like that, it's brutal.
7: So the vehicle just ends up sitting there for 5 days waiting on a gasket.
9: Yep, or you try to take a shortcut and say maybe it won't leak if we put it back on, and you know, which we won't do. But you know, it's frustrating for the customer. We had to wait a week for the engine to get there and then a week for a $2 gasket. So her truck was tied up for 3 weeks, where normally that would have been 3 days.
7: Right. So is it just that these supply houses are going to zero inventory models?
9: Yes.
7: And okay.
9: Yeah, just A inventory only, you know, ABC, whatever they can move every week as opposed to once every 2 weeks. Yeah. Yep.
7: All right.
0: They kind of learned that lesson during the China virus panic. And the lesson is that the customer will wait.
9: They do.
0: Because what other choice does this lady have?
9: That's what I mean. We take a risk that it's going to leak, you know.
7: Yeah.
9: It's not worth it.
7: Crazy, the stuff that we deal with. We are going to take one more break here to round out the day. When we come back, Tony, you will be next up in line. So we'll be right back on the other side.
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3: Some usual Friday afternoon slow spots throughout the metro area. As we pass through that 1 o'clock I-25 northbound, some stop and go through downtown between Alameda and Colfax, as well as some congestion on the 6th Avenue eastbound off-ramp to I-25 southbound. Northeast of there to DIA I-70 eastbound, slower speeds between Peoria and Pena Boulevard. And just north of there through Commerce City I-270 westbound, your usual stop and go between I-70 and Vasquez. With traffic, I'm Mark Swan.
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12: The U.S. begins its World Cup journey tonight in Los Angeles. Head coach Mauricio Pochettino asked yesterday how he will define success for the U.S. at this tournament.
13: It's win tomorrow. 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
15: All right, welcome back, welcome back. You got such good, you know, lead-in music. We just want to leave that play in there for a while and stuff, you know? All right, so we are getting close to wrapping up for today. My name is John Fuller, and I am filling in for Tom and Mark on the Troubleshooter Network, and I appreciate them having me in here in the studio to do this. It's been a lot of fun. We do have another caller on the line. We're going to go to Tony next, and see what we can do to help out.

0: Tony, what's happening?
1: I just have a simple question. It was bugging me, actually, for years. If you're, like, in public and you get into, like, an altercation with someone, like, verbal, and they push you, can you call the cops on them? I mean, like...
0: Can you call the cops on them? Is that what you asked?
1: Yeah. I mean, like, if you know, if you get, like, an argument, if you're, like, you're in a line somewhere and you get an argument and they, like, push you to the ground, can you, what do you do? Can you call the cops or you just walk away? Or I was just wondering about that. It popped in my mind.
2: I think the best thing to always do is walk away.
0: I mean...
2: Any chance you get, walk away.
0: You can always call the cops, but that doesn't mean that they're going to just show up and beat the people down and arrest them on your behalf. And I mean, you got to accept some personal responsibility for the situation. And maybe if you had the opportunity to just de-escalate and move on, that'd be the best way to go.
3: Tony, the only fight you can be assured of winning is the one you walk away from.
2: Yep.
1: Yeah, all right.
0: Are you calling because you've been in this situation, Tony? What's going on? There has to be a story behind this question.
3: Were you the pusher or the pushy?
0: Were you I
1: was the pushy.
0: You were the pushy. What happened?
1: Yeah.
2: Is this at Walmart?
1: Walmart? No.
2: Okay.
1: Actually, I wouldn't be surprised. Well, but
0: is there a big town car anywhere close to for this?
1: What, Dimitri?
0: Yeah. You got to be on the lookout for this guy, you know?
1: Actually, I was just curious about that, because if it ever happens, I don't know. Like, I don't like to fight. I've been in one fight in my life, and I lost. So
2: Nobody wins.
3: The only way to win is to walk away, Tony. And to answer your original question, it is a crime called assault and battery, right,
0: yeah,
3: John?
0: Yeah, it's a crime.
3: But the cops won't even show up unless there are injuries involved.
2: Unless there's injuries, sure.
1: Yeah, I'm just wondering, like, if it ever happened, like, and then he keeps pressing it. Like,
3: oh, is it somebody you know?
1: No.
3: Oh, okay. I'm just a random douchebag at the grocery store line?
1: Yeah, I'm just wondering, like, if they keep pressing it, what do you do?
3: Walk away.
1: And then he chases you? Or
0: Listen, Tony, I don't know what kind of circumstance you got yourself into here.
1: I was just curious. I was just thinking about it.
0: Everything in the law is a matter of degrees, okay? And if somebody assaults you and you're the victim of an assault, obviously, you can call the police and they will pursue charges. But at the same time, the police are not there to get involved with every time somebody gets pushed or whatever. And normally, I would say most of those scenarios you could probably avoid in the first place and just not get into that situation. But I mean, yeah, if you get assaulted and somebody's coming after you and you're getting hurt or... You know, clearly that is a different scenario and one that you could involve the law enforcement and stuff. But
1: in other words, if they just touch you, it's just not a big deal for the cops.
0: I don't think you can call up the touch police and have them, you know, come right out and lock the person up and haul them away to the clink. You know, I don't see that.
1: Real quick, I know you guys are running out of time. So if he does something like that and I push him back and it turns into a fight, who's at fault?
0: Well,
2: you're probably both at fault at that point.
0: Yeah, I don't think there's fault is not really one of those things that comes into play all that much. I mean, listen, the reality is this. If you get in a skirmish and both you guys get arrested, you're both going to be known as the defendant, okay? And you're both going to be in court facing charges, and neither one of you want to be there or need to be there or had to be there. And so, you know, take the steps you can to just avoid that, because, man, nothing good comes out of getting charged with these stupid little petty fights and pushes and shoves.
3: Yeah, and if you get pushed, and who knows, if your neck hurts, make sure to copy John Fuller's phone number down. Fuller, John Fuller, attorney at law.
0: No, you don't have a case. So, hey, listen, Tony, we appreciate it. Be careful, stay out of trouble, don't get arrested, don't get pushed and shoved.
1: Hey, before you guys leave real quick, John, if you had your own show, I'd listen to it.
0: I appreciate that, Tony.
1: And Dimitri, you're a genius as usual.
3: Thank you. So, I'll be right there alongside John to help him out.
0: How much do you have to pay a guy to get him to call in and call you a genius?
3: John, I'll be your Ed McMahon if you get your own show.
0: Be like, I know a guy, his name is Dimitri.
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0: 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Thanks to everybody. Save all your problems for us. 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
6: ABC News, I'm Chuck Sievertson. A shooting this morning turned into a barricade situation in Midland, Texas, police say. And after hours of trying to negotiate with the suspected shooter, that person is dead. Nine others taken to the hospital. Midland Mayor Lori Blong.
7: Our thoughts and prayers are absolutely with the victims and with their families, with our first responders. And
6: police say that they have identified the shooting suspect, who was wanted for an attempted murder of an officer earlier this week. While there's no deal yet officially announced or signing scheduled between the U.S. and Iran, Iran's foreign minister says an agreement has never been closer. ABC News White House correspondent Karen Travers.
8: We were just briefed by a senior administration official who said that they believe they're about 80 to 85% of the way to getting this done, but not 100%.
6: Workers preparing to take President Trump's name off the Kennedy Center in Washington. Today's the court order deadline to do so. This is ABC News. Since lawmakers have gone home for the weekend, a section of the Foreign Intelligence Surveillance Act will expire tonight at a late Friday deadline. It's the section allowing warrantless wiretapping of people outside the U.S. Democrats won't sign on until Trump loyalist Bill Pulte is replaced as acting director of national intelligence. Today marks 10 years since the 49 people were killed in the Pulse nightclub shooting in Orlando, Florida. The attack by an ISIS-inspired gunman on the LGBTQ-friendly club happened in the middle of Pride Month. Mike Napolitano, a SWAT officer, survived being shot in the helmet while confronting the gunman at the club.
9: I don't know how to describe it, but it just knocked me down, completely just rocked, my entire sense of time and everything.
6: Napolitano says he then thought, since he was okay, he'd better shoot back at the guy. Chuck Sievertson, ABC News.
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11: The Red Bull Soapbox Race is returning to Denver after 18 years, with 46 teams set to compete in the gravity-powered event at Empower Field at Mile High. Teams must adhere to strict rules and are judged on their design, performance, and showmanship with their human-powered vehicles. The event promises a mix of racing, engineering challenges, and chaos, with a huge field of competitors ranging from college hockey players to mechanical engineers. Spectators can enjoy the free event tomorrow, with parking permits available on a first-come, first-served basis. The Denver Broncos have reached an agreement on a new 5-year contract with head coach Sean Payton. The deal keeps Payton under contract through the 2030 season, along with general manager George Payton, who was extended in May.
12: Fair question, but I haven't given any thought to the end game. I think I've got a lot of juice left and enjoy what we're doing.
11: Payton has guided Denver to the third most wins in the NFL over the past 2 years and is coming off an AFC Championship game appearance. And lastly, the United States men's soccer will open up World Cup play tonight against Paraguay. By the way, the game is broadcast on 630 KHOW. The game starts at 7. With the latest, I'm Sam Speck.
0: Now, impact traffic.
13: Some busy spots out throughout the Denver Metro for the 2 o'clock. North and southbound I-25, slower speeds through the downtown area between Alameda and about I-70. About a 5-minute delay in either direction. For folks setting the DIA, some brief pockets of stop and go on I-70 eastbound between Havana and Pena Boulevard. Speaking of Pena, looks like we've got a crash. Green Valley Ranch Boulevard at Pena. No word of lane blockage or which direction, but of course we'll keep you updated with traffic on Mark Swan.
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0: Captain the Great welcomes you to the situation with Michael Brown. 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The so-called talent would like you to download the iHeart app. Favorite the situation with Michael Brown and the weekend with Michael Brown. You can click the red microphone button to leave a talkback. It is a great way to leave a compliment for Dragon. 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
1: Hey, Michael, usually I like to call and take Dragon's side because, you know, you're the punching bag of the show that has your name on it. Anyway, now I'm taking your side. Yesterday, you said you were specifically not begging and pleading for people to subscribe to Heck of a Job.
2: Right.
1: Dragon just said right now at 4:50 a.m. Alaska time that you are begging and pleading. He corrected himself, groveling.
2: Okay. All right. Yes, because I was groveling, absolutely groveling. And my marketing people said, that was really good, but don't do it all the time. It was really clever, really good. Just don't do it all the time.
3: I like how I got a text message, what, around 4 o'clock, 4:30 or something yesterday?
2: Yeah.
3: Oh, I was kind of wondering why I got so many more subscribers here to 4 o'clock and 5 o'clock. What happened? I don't know what's going on. Or actually, 2 o'clock and 2 o'clock and 3 o'clock. What is it happening? Oh!
2: Wait, before you go any further, how did you read that voice into that text message?
3: That's how I read all of your text messages.
2: You're such an ass.
3: You don't have an internal voice for me when you're reading my text messages?
2: Yes. I really was. I don't hide anything. I really am. So yesterday afternoon, I'm kind of putzing around the house. I don't really have much to do, and I'm just kind of doing some show prep. I'm just kind of relaxed. And I go over to my laptop, and I'm downstairs in my office and studio, I always get a notification when someone subscribes. And I'm like, what's going on? Are people listening to the podcast? I'm like, boom, boom, boom. And then, then boom, boom, boom, boom, boom. And then boom, boom. And then, oh, duh. They're replaying the situation reloaded
3: with Michael Brown.
2: Cahill.
3: Yeah. You don't put any extra effort into that show because it is just a replay of the segments of this show over there. But me, I have to put that show together. You get all the extra money because you're on two stations, but I do all the work.
2: I'm actually on three stations just to remind you of freedom, too.
3: Nobody cares, Michael. Nobody cares. Yeah, all the extra work that I do gets you more subscribers.
2: And I do, and thank you. And it is at heckofajob.com. And I'm just a few away from crossing over that first hurdle. So if you want to go subscribe this morning, you could do that. That would be greatly appreciated. And the reason you should do that is this radio show is just my opening argument. You'll find the full brief at heckofajob.com. Yes, that's what you'll find over there. I got a couple of beefs before I get started on something that nobody's expecting. I guarantee you that what I'm going to talk about the first hour, nobody's thinking about.
3: I wasn't thinking about it. Complain for the whole hour? Well, that's not unusual for you.
2: For me to what?
3: Complain?
2: No, there's not really much to complain about. The only thing, I guess this could be a complaint because I would like to reach out to our traffic reporters. They were intimating in that last traffic report about something up, in the usual spot. Up on I-25 near 84th Avenue or somewhere, the traffic was slowed down, where it always slows down. And then he made some comment, and I'm paraphrasing here because I don't remember exactly. I can't tell which accident or slowdown, which lane it is in, but I can tell that the express lane is moving at the normal speed. People treat that like the Autobahn. And I'm thinking, yes. Have you not read the fine print? It says in the very fine print, this is America's version of the Autobahn. And I'm saying that as Chad walks out I'm saying it out loud to myself. And Chad says, turns to me and says, yeah, I guess especially if you drive a German car.
3: What kind of car do you drive?
2: German. And an American. German and an American. I like to go both ways. German and American. And speaking of my German car, I got a real beef with you or somebody. Because first
3: what
2: of all...
3: What do you think whether, I did now?
2: Let me just shut up. Before you start trying to give all sorts of excuses, I understand how conspiracies work. Because, you know, I used to be the director of FEMA, and, you know, we got all the secret things that we can do that, you know, can take over the world, all the secret locations, undisclosed locations. But today, both seats in the front have this little leg support that you are, you know, whatever, you can kind of pull out. It kind of extends the seat a little bit. And I never pull out the one on the other side because I don't drive from the right side. I usually sit behind the steering wheel when I'm driving, and I don't allow anybody else to drive that car. So I'm always in the driver's seat.
3: But Gina took it for a joyride, though.
2: What?
3: Gina took it for a joyride, though.
2: She did take it for a joyride, I think, didn't she? But
3: she's not here to defend herself.
2: I know, so we'll just rip her apart. This morning, I reach over to grab my backpack, and it hits the little thing and pops open that part of the seat. And in there are two cockroaches.
3: On the passenger side.
2: On the passenger side. Now, I want to know who you're... Because I know, yeah, you're right. You can factually state, I've never had the keys to your car. I've never even been in your car. You can state that factually. You're going to fall apart on cross-examination because I know that you can conspire with other people, including my wife, co-workers, and other people who may have had access to my keys at one time or another to put some of those damn plastic cockroaches in the other side of my car. I'm tired of the cockroaches everywhere I turn. Yesterday, I'm trying to pack up and leave. You grab a handful and you throw them in my bag, and I'm digging them out of my bag, and then I get home last night, missed one.
3: Yeah, because one or three or however many you've just said have fallen out of your backpack into your car without me even knowing or being there.
2: Because
3: Turn your mic off. Is that a possibility, Mr. Lawyer?
2: No, it is not.
3: Oh,
2: because
3: BS.
2: I do not. For the cockroaches to fall out of my backpack, I would have had to have unzipped it and turned it upside down, and my laptop and the papers that go in that part of the laptop particularly would have fallen out, and I'm very careful with my laptop. It's an expensive piece of electronics. I'm not going to just turn it upside down and go in my car.
3: There's not a single chance that you did not fully zip up that pocket of your backpack and laid your backpack down, and one may have fallen out.
2: One may have crawled out, a little plastic cockroach pulled out.
3: Could have happened. That's a very logical explanation of what happened to you blaming me for a place I've never been.
2: The sad part is there are days when I walk in here and the cockroaches put a smile on my face, which tells a lot about my personality. When you think about cockroaches, put a smile on my face. It reminds me of my time in Washington, D.C. Just cockroaches kind of spread around.
3: Is this really how Friday's going to go? Is this really how today's going
2: to
3: go?
2: No, I've got something really serious to talk about because nobody's talking about it, and I want to talk about it because nobody else is. But the whole cockroach thing is kind of about to jump the shark, I think. But I don't want to get rid of them because, as you told me, it's still scary. They're still scaring people.
3: I don't want to call. Maybe I should call him out, but I don't really want to call
2: him out. He's asleep. He's drunk. He's in a drunken stupor right now. He doesn't know the difference.
3: So our boss, Tepper, he actually does work around here. He does fill-ins for the producers, whatever. He said he was running a Rockies game or some sporting event or whatever, and he walked around your desk, and since some were sitting on your desk, they actually jump-scared him. And here you are. You're blaming me for this stuff that's in your car, which I've never been in your car. Gina has, and you blame me for putting them in your backpack.
2: Because you have access to other people that could get access to the car. So it's the perfect conspiracy. You can sit back and you can look, hands off, nothing to do with it. But then when you start tying all the relationships together, you're always right in the damn middle of everything.
3: Unbeknownst to me, on multiple occasions, Grant Smith, a fabulous producer for the afternoon afternoon shows has put some in your bag. The Deputy Bo for the Martino show is across the hall from us, who scatters them across your desk on damn near daily basis when he's here. And now you're blaming me for both of those things. No, I don't.
2: Oh, now you're talking like a liberal. I'm not blaming you for those things. I'm blaming you for the ones that I found in the car. Don't shift the argument.
3: A place I've never been.
2: Don't start shifting the argument.
3: I've never been in your car.
2: And you know what? You're never going to be in my car.
3: You won't even let me in a Jeep.
2: Oh, I would have before I finally reached the point last weekend. Even when Tamara, who's not really meticulous about her car, when she even says, oh, my God, you need to clean this out. I took it to clean that last weekend. So, yeah, no, you're not going to get in the Jeep anytime in the near future. I want to wait until the dog... You know, the dog aroma has fully penetrated once again before I let you in the Jeep. Then I'll let you in. Interestingly, on the way out, Kaminsky asked me. Oh, yeah, he asked me some question about Trump's deal with the Iranians, and I'm kind of glad he did because. That's all anybody's talking about. So let me ask you something. I'll ask you, Mr. Redbeard. When's the last time, in any of your minds, the Russia-Ukraine war crossed your mind, led the evening news? When is the last time that a politician in either party mentioned it without being asked? I don't think you can remember. I can't.
3: Weirdly enough, I actually was thinking about it this morning.
2: For what? What
3: I don't know. I was taking a pee break, and I was like, hey, nobody's
2: You're taking a whiz thinking about people dying on the Russia-Ukraine border?
3: Because we hadn't heard anything as to whether or not anybody is still dying on that, or if, you know, the dictator in Ukraine is still being the dictator over there and hasn't relinquished power because, you know, they were supposed to have an election 3 years ago and haven't done anything.
2: We shouldn't be laughing because it's actually the news I've got is actually pretty depressing.
3: For argument's sake, though, he's not really a dictator. It's part of their constitution that if they're in a war, they can't change power. So it's a real thing, but it just...
2: What if I told you he's making bazillions of dollars off this war?
3: Oh, the 180 bazillion that we've sent to him?
2: Well, yeah, that's part of it, too. So let me tell you actually what's actually happening over there right now, because I started digging into this last night, because it's actually a more interesting story than the one that we were sold to Dragon's Point 3 years ago. And actually, it's a more uncomfortable story, too. And I find it both fascinating and irritating that nobody is talking about it. Here's the version you already know. The version that made Volodymyr Zelensky a hero. Comedian turns wartime president. Refuses to, you know, ride out and escape Kiev. Remember he famously said something to the effect, I need ammunition, not a ride? He rallies a reluctant West, sort of. Holds the line against a nuclear superpower 12 times the size of his economy. That story is true, and I'm not going to take that story away from anybody. This month, Zelensky, I looked it up. You know that Keir Starmer, the Prime Minister of the UK? He's really kind of a weirdo, just a weirdo. Well, this month, Zelensky stood on the steps of number 10 Downing with the leaders of Britain, France, and Germany. Europe has stepped up with a 90 billion euro loan package to replace the money that American taxpayers and that American tension quietly just walked out the door. On paper, Ukraine seems to be winning the argument. But let's lift the paper up and let's look underneath the paper for a minute. Start with the drones, because this is genuinely staggering in my opinion. In 2022, Ukraine built about 3,000 military drones every year. 3,000. This year, so far, just through this year, checks calendar, not really, you know, totally halfway through. 7,000. I'm sorry, 7,000. 7 million drones. I totally botched that punchline. When they started in 2022, 3,000 a year. This year, 7 million. That is roughly 70 times what every single American defense contractor produces combined. So a country under invasion, its cities being bombed, outmanufactured the arsenal of democracy by a factor of 70. Now, some of these drones fly on unjammable fiber optic cable. Some carry their own Starlink terminal. I find that fascinating. And the newest ones, they pick their own targets using AI, artificial intelligence. No pilot, nobody sitting back with a joystick. The drone decides on its own with its onboard computer what the target's going to be. And they're working. I would say, Lockheed, Northrop Grumman, better get off your ass and get busy. Ukrainian drones are now hitting oil refineries 1,500 kilometers inside Russia. Nearly a quarter, nearly 25% of Russia's landmass, 70% of its population now lives within reach of Ukrainian drones. And for the first time in, what, 4.5 years, the war came home to Russians who have been comfortably ignoring it. And they were able to ignore it for a whole host of reasons, which I'll get into in just a minute. They actually have gas rationing in Crimea. Refineries are starting to sit idle. Putin stood up just recently at the St. Petersburg Economic Forum to talk about resilience while smoke from a Ukrainian drone strike was rising over St. Petersburg. Ukraine's winning the technology war. They're bleeding Russia dry. And Europe's got their back. So why would anybody want to stop them?
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6: Some busy spots off the rest of Denver Metro for the 2 o'clock. North and southbound I-25, slower speeds through the downtown area between Alameda and about I-70. About a 5-minute delay in either direction. For folks heading to DIA, some brief pockets of stop and go on I-70 eastbound between Havana and Pena Boulevard. Speaking of Pena, looks like we've got a crash. Green Valley Ranch Boulevard at Pena. No word of lane blockage or which direction, but of course we'll keep you updated with traffic. I'm Mark Swan.
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1: It's a hot one for your Friday. Temperatures back up near 90. Lots of sunshine before a cool down for the rest of the weekend, near 80 on Saturday, 70 on Sunday. I'm Fox 31 Pinpoint Weather Team meteorologist Kylie Burse.
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29: 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Yeah, I'm kind of thinking maybe you got a little bit of California voting issues going on with that, because you only got 12 goobers plus me, the alternate. So I went ahead and joined your Substack just because I despise the other two you were talking about.
2: Well, your check's in the mail, and I appreciate that.
30: Despise the other two? That's pretty harsh. It's not like I don't like them, I just don't listen to them. No, it's despise. Not quite hate.
2: Despise, right.
30: But despise is pretty tough.
2: I'd almost rather be hated than despised. That takes, you know, a hate's kind of like an affirmative kind of, like, visceral thing. Despise is, I just despise you. Kind of like my attitude toward you. I just kind of despise you. Just kind of, you know, don't really hate you. That takes too much energy, too much effort. Just kind of despise you.
30: It's mutual.
2: So let's get back to Ukraine for a minute. They have their own anti-corruption bureau. Now, and that's not Russian propaganda, and that's not some sort of Kremlin troll farm that I found. It's their real own investigators. And they've uncovered this looting operation inside Zelensky's inner circle that, quite frankly, is so bad. When I read about it, I thought, wow, this is worse than Chicago. This is worse than a Chicago alderman or Cook County. They call this Operation Midas. The money was skimmed off funds that was meant to harden the Ukrainian energy grid against attacks by the Russians. They stole the money to keep the lights on for civilians being bombed in the dark. And they spent it on 4 luxury mansions outside Kiev. 1,000 square meters each, $2 million apiece, a shared spa, pool, a gym. Who's on the guest list for these mansions? One was Timur Mendic, Zelensky's old business partner from his comedy troupe days, who's now a fugitive that fled to Israel. One was for the former deputy prime minister. One was for some Yahoo, Andriy Yarnok, Zelensky's chief of staff, the second most powerful man in Ukraine. He's now been hauled into court on money laundering charges. Now, his lawyer, of course, calls it groundless. I'd expect him to, right? In wiretaps, Yermak goes by the code name The Surgeon. You can't make this crap up. The investigator's line was pretty poetic. They said the president's office, Zelensky's office, is like a surgical department. And the fourth mansion, in these same recordings, it's referred to as belonging to someone called VOVA. V-O-V-A. You know what that is? That's short for Volodymyr. The man who, the transcript says, quote, spoke with him before Shabbat. Now, I'm a lawyer, so let me be precise. Zelensky is not a subject of this investigation. And under Ukrainian law, a sitting president cannot be charged with a crime. But just ask yourself, who's VOVA? Who just might that be? Ukraine's most respected pollster asked the question. 59% of Ukrainians believe Zelensky himself is personally responsible for the corruption. And this ought to stop you cold. In that same poll, when Ukrainians were asked what the greatest threat to their country is, these are people who are under attack, getting bombed. The Ruskies are trying to kill the civilians. The Russians are committing war crimes by attacking specific civilian targets. The greatest threat to their country, according to those people, 54% said corruption in their own government is the greatest threat to their country. Only 39% said the greatest threat was Russia. The people living under Russian bombs are more afraid of their own leaders than they are the enemy. We all ask that question in this country. I want some pollster to ask that question in this country. But now you understand the trap. A former press secretary for Zelensky said it pretty plainly. The war is the perfect shield for the looting. As long as there's a war, you can't have an election, to Dragon's point. As long as you can't have an election, you can't throw the thieves out. And the thieves know that. The grift, she said, continues, and the Ukrainian people just keep dying. So when you hear that Zelensky offered Putin peace talks and Putin said no, and that's true, Putin did reject them, you got to understand that there are powerful people in Kiev who need that war to continue for reasons that have not a damn thing to do with patriotism. Own internal polling shows Ukrainians would take Zelensky's old army chief over him by a vote of 2-1. The hero, the guy that, you know, shows up everywhere in the little dark turtleneck and whatever, has become, in the eyes of his own people, the obstacle. And don't think for a second that Russia is the noble alternative. It's not. Putin himself, he's running his own horror show. Now, this number, I can't confirm this number, but here are the numbers I'm finding online. Putin has killed somewhere between 350,000 and 500,000 of his own men. More than 1 in 100 Russian men of military age. The starting army wiped out 3 times over. Putin is so afraid of drafting the sons of Moscow that he's been buying soldiers, literally buying soldiers from Africa, South America, renting them, not buying them, but renting them from North Korea. What's Ukraine doing? They're grabbing people off the street. They call it busification, snatching guys while walking their dogs, beating them until their families pay ransom to get them back. 311,000 desertion cases before they started even classifying the numbers. So both armies are running out of people willing to die. So here's what I'm thinking. Here's what I'd like for you to take into the next argument with the friend who's still flying that, you know, that stupid Ukrainian flag. You walk around Denver and you see they still have the yard signs up. I guess start watching again. Remember every time there'd be a member of Congress, you know, flocking like a bug to a bug light? They'd have an American flag and a Ukrainian flag. Remember Pelosi used to walk around all the time? They even made little pins where they had the Ukrainian-American flag kind of hooked together. It's so funny. Break time, I'm not quite finished yet. Okay.
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9: Michael, since you mentioned that traffic report, I want to let you know, it always cracks me up. I hear him reporting, and it sounds like he's doing everything on his own, like he's getting no help from anybody else, and it really sounds like he's sitting up in some fire watch box on top of a mountain. He's using real powerful binoculars or a telescope, just trying to eyeball it. I can see there's a blockage, and I can see this going on, but I'm not sure what it is. Is anybody helping him?
10: Oh, man. If Dragon, we can't do it, but if we could just tell you the backside, the inside story about traffic, oh, you would just roll over laughing.
11: I will say, though about Jonathan Steele and his traffic, is that he's looking at like four or five computer monitors, and each monitor has like traffic cameras. So he's trying to, you know, decipher what each camera is, where it is, and what's going on. So it is kind of a difficult job to do. So
10: yeah, and don't they do different markets, too?
11: Some of the guys do, yeah. I'm not sure if Jonathan does, but I know.
10: So he might be dedicated during certain hours just to get away.
11: Yeah, yeah.
10: But yeah, some of these people work alternately between home and here. And like much of iHeart, things have been centralized. And now people, just like our engineers, just cover, well, like Dom now covers everything west of the Mississippi, I think. For all I know, he's in Fresno right now, or Bakersfield.
11: Could be.
10: Yeah, and Jonathan's looking at four monitors over here covering Denver, and then later on he's looking at four monitors over here that cover Phoenix. So, yeah. I would like to tell you that story, but I can't do that. And then, I went real quickly, before I get back to Ukraine. So SpaceX has opened for trading, opened at 135, and in the space of that break, it has gone from 135, it's trading somewhere now around 161. It's bouncing between $161, $162 a share. Let's see, up some $27 on average. But it's just bouncing everywhere. But the trend line keeps going up. Now, if this is like most IPOs, initial public offerings, it'll skyrocket for a while. Oh, there, it just had a big dip. And then the trend line will keep going up, and then everybody will kind of, you know, it'll be kind of like, it's time to roll over and have a cigarette. And then it'll kind of drop back down to whatever level it's going to drop down to, which sometimes is below its starting point, which was 135 a share. And no, I don't have any. One of my brokers kept trying to get me, I didn't want to put the money out. I'll probably regret it. I'm sure I'll regret it. But
11: there's still, well, sometime in the future you could.
10: Yeah, there's still, I know, before it gets to $1,000 a share.
11: Before it gets way too high. Right, yeah.
10: Right. And let's see, there was one other thing I wanted to mention before we get started this. There was that, the traffic, maybe that was it. I don't know. Oh, is it this? Of course, it was the Substack. So let
11: Substack? What is that, Michael?
10: It's at heckofajob.com. Let me just refresh the page and tell you exactly what I need. So I need 9 more to reach the threshold. I need 10 to surpass the threshold.

0: Okay.
1: Now, is that threshold you beating the rotten?
0: That's just between me and. I have a threshold. I need 9 more to reach that threshold. I'll be truth. It's between me and my marketing guy.
1: But like, he doesn't think you can make it?
0: He's worried about me. He doesn't get the passive aggressive, the love hate. He doesn't get the whole thing about this program because he doesn't really listen very often. So he doesn't really truly understand it.
1: Well, I don't listen very often either. So I can probably get along.
0: Right. Exactly. In fact, don't tell anybody that you are my marketing manager. I pay you in comic books. You think you bought those from somebody else? No, that was really from me.
1: The ones without a cover. Thanks. I appreciate cover, that. Right.
0: Well, you know, I just, like I said, I was trying to clear them off my desk. So I need 9 more to reach the threshold that my marketing guy is not really sure I can meet. And I need 1 more to exceed it. Okay, so 10, just 10 more. Heckofajob.com. All right, come on, you guys can do it for me.
1: Hey, girl out there, girl dad, if you happen to be listening, we need to get girl to say heckofajob.com.
0: Oh, yeah.
1: We've got michaelsaysgohere.com.
0: Yeah.
1: And that leads to the KOA page over here. So if you're looking for any of the interviews or the blog posts or anything that way, then interviews, like you do interviews. I'm so used to working on other professional shows. So if you want to find out any of the other stuff that just gets posted, that's michaelsaysgohere.com. If you want the Substack, then you have to do heckofajob.com.
0: Little snarky remark about interviews.
1: What?
0: I should read you a email from, in fact, I think you were on that email.
1: You think I read emails?
0: About interviews.
1: Especially if they come from you?
0: No, from Tepper.
1: I don't remember it. Yeah, I don't recall.
0: Okay, all right. Real quickly about Zelensky. Real quickly, this was never about pure evil or grift or anything else. We got 2 exhausted nations, both led by men with blood and money on their hands, fighting a war that I don't think either one can clearly win, while the people doing the dying, losing faith in everybody above them. 61% of Ukrainians would take a ceasefire tomorrow if Europe just guaranteed the border. 60% of Russians want talks too. The soldiers are done. The civilians are done. Only the men in the mansions making money off this want to keep going. Think about that.

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1: Some heavy delays on the north end of town. A crash on I-25 southbound at 84th has two right lanes blocked. We're seeing stopped up traffic all the way back from 104th. At the moment, we are seeing about 20 minutes of delays. The left lane did just open up, starting to see traffic flow a little bit better. And of course, we will keep you updated. Out on the southeast end of town, Parker Road northbound, a crash at Quincy Avenue has stopped up traffic back from East Temple Drive with traffic on Mark Swan.
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8: ABC News, I'm Chuck Sievertson. Wall Street's major indexes soared on the investor confidence over SpaceX's debut on the NASDAQ today. The rocket company ending more than 19% above where they started, launching Elon Musk as the world's first trillionaire. The market's also responding well to news that the U.S. and Iran could be nearing a deal to reopen the Strait of Hormuz. Crude oil prices dropped. Both U.S. and Iranian officials making conflicting statements. ABC News contributor and former Deputy Secretary of Defense on Middle East, Mick Mulroy.
9: It's pretty clear from what both sides are saying publicly, or through, you know, releases to state-owned media, that the two sides are far apart. And I can't imagine what they would be signing, in Geneva this weekend.
8: Police say they know who the shooter was this morning in Midland, Texas. One sought for the alleged attempted murder of an officer earlier in the week. That person is dead, with 9 others taken to the hospital. This is ABC News. It will have been nearly 5 years since the deadly 2022 Uvalde, Texas school shooting, when former school police chief Pete Arredondo stands trial for allegedly endangering students that day. During a brief court appearance today, a judge set a tentative trial date February 22, 2027. Ebola cases in the Democratic Republic of Congo have surpassed 600. The outbreak continues to spread. 635 confirmed cases and 127 deaths, says Congo's Minister of Health. Some Ebola deaths in Uganda, too. ABC News medical contributor Dr. Alok Patel.
10: There are some studies suggesting that we're only seeing the reports from about 20 to 60% of cases where there needs to be contact tracing. So the worry is, due to displacement and due to a lack of supplies and mistrust, that not all the cases and exposures are being counted right now, and the illness count could get much higher.
8: Elon Musk became the world's first trillionaire after shares of his rocket company SpaceX soared on Wall Street. Chuck Sievertson, ABC News.
11: Music is a bridge between the material and the spiritual. 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
14: The Broncos say they're looking into the second arrest of Broncos linebacker Jonathan Cooper on suspicion he violated his protection order. Broncos insider Benjamin Albright says they had a meeting with Cooper already about his initial arrest last week.
15: They sat down and had a lengthy conversation with Jonathan Cooper about, you know, okay, not having contact, here's the process that plays out and all that kind of stuff. And so they are definitely disappointed that, you know, that he did not adhere to what they had, of course, sort of agreed to.
14: Benjamin says Cooper texted his girlfriend, which technically didn't violate the protection order, but the judge made him sign a new one, which severely limits no contact. Two people are facing a bevy of charges, including attempted first-degree murder after road rage shooting on eastbound on the Boulder Turnpike near McCaslin during the rush hour last night. The Boulder County Sheriff's Office says they got a 911 call from a driver saying their pickup truck was shot at. The men were arrested right about 64th and Raleigh. I'm Nia Bender.
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17: Southbound I-25, we've got a crash at 84th Avenue with a right lane blocked. Things have significantly improved on this one. We had three lanes blocked before. Down to one with stop and go remaining back from 120. Still seeing about 15 minutes of delays. Heading south of there, Parker Road northbound at East Temple Drive. And approaching Quincy, a center lane blocked due to an accident stopped up traffic back from Bellevue. With traffic, I'm Mark Swan.
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34: 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Platoon, halt. Listen up, goobers. Your mission is to ensure the little girl from Virginia who says...
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34: Grows up in the land of the free and the home of the brave. 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
35: Michael says gohere.com,
34: where you will follow Michael Brown on all social media platforms. Is that understood? Good. Now, fall out.
36: Good morning from the shores of Lake Huron in Michigan. Can you believe she's put up with me for 50 years today? On our way to Niagara Falls. Cruising in the Mustang.
37: You've got mail.
36: Everyone have a great day.
38: You've got mail.
39: You still use AOL?
0: Wow.
1: I was going to say congratulations until I got the You Got Mail, and now I can't resist. I got to make fun of the AOL address. You've got mail.
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2: Where's that?
1: Heckofajob.com or michaelsaysgohere.com, or you can just Google Michael Brown Substack and you'll find it. Now, since that piece was published, Douglas County, Colorado quietly posted a new fact section, frequently asked questions, published on their website defending the Link on Demand program. So I go through it, of course, because I can't resist. Because I keep seeing, when you buy a red car, suddenly all you see are red cars. Well, ever since I started thinking and diving into what a disastrous program this is and how these Douglas County commissioners are just pushing it, all I see now are Link cars all over Douglas County.
2: Now, when you said disastrous program, I thought you were referring to this program. Oh, sorry, I got distracted.
1: They're pretty much, but the thing about this disastrous program is we want to attract, we're like a train wreck, an auto accident. We want people to rubberneck. We want them to look. We want them to tune in. Under the heading of economic impact on the FAQ page, it says this: independent research regarding on-demand transit services nationwide shows that communities see approximately $4 in economic and social value. What the hell is social value? $4 in economic and social value for every $1 invested, meaning for every $1 spent. That value comes, they write, from increased mobility, reduced transportation barriers, improved access to jobs, healthcare, shopping, and local businesses, and fewer single occupancy vehicle trips on our roads. For Douglas County, these yahoos write, that means a projected $25 million in community impact from a planned $6 million investment in 2026. Got it? $4 back for every dollar spent. $25 million in community impact from just a $6 million program. All independent research, right? Sounds great. Well, let's go find that independent research, because I'm always curious. If you're going to cite independent research on a government website, you damn well better be able to prove it. The $4 for every $1 figure has two primary sources in the transit policy world. And I think Douglas County almost certainly drew from one or both of them. The first and most widely cited is a study commissioned by the American Public Transportation Association, the APTA. Specifically, the study was directed by the Transit Development Corporation, that is the education and research arm of the American Public Transportation Association itself. And it is administered by the National Academies through the Transportation Research Board as part of a program designed to fund quick response studies on behalf of the members and committees of the American Public Transportation Association. So they fund the research to support themselves. And you should know the American Public Transport Association is the transit industry's own trade and lobbying organization. So they paid for a study concluding that transit investment is economically beneficial. Now, calling that independent research, I think, requires a really unique and pretty damn creative definition of the word independent. It's the equivalent of, say, the American Petroleum Institute commissioning a study on the economic benefits of, say, oil and gas, then a county government citing it as independent energy research. What did this study actually measure? It analyzed $232 billion in transit spending, major urban infrastructure, things like light rail, subways, commuter rail, bus rapid transit in very dense metro corridors, and projected a 4-to-1 return in economic activity over a 20-year period. Now, the economic multiplier was built on network effects, congestion reduction across entire metro areas, transit-oriented real estate development, an expanded labor market across, or expanded labor market access through high-frequency service. Not one single one of those dynamics that I just had listed in my notes exist in a free, so-called free, rideshare app operating in Highlands Ranch or Douglas County. But they can't be that stupid, can they? So I went digging to find the second possible source. I found a University of Illinois Chicago study from 2026 this year that examined on-demand transit specifically, and they got the similar conclusion. Now, this one is a closer analog, but only superficially. The University of Chicago research examined transit systems in rural areas and communities with populations under 50,000, quantifying benefits in places where riders have no private transportation alternative and access to health care and employment would otherwise be virtually impossible. You can't tell me that's true in Douglas County. Douglas County has a population approaching 400,000 people. Douglas County has Uber. Douglas County has Lyft. It has the highest median household income of any county in Colorado, about $139,000, placing it among the top 15 wealthiest counties in the entire United States. The University of Chicago study that was designed around communities that had no market alternatives, applying it to Douglas County, where the private market was already solving the problem before the government decided to step in and try to undercut the private market, is not a methodology. They're engaged in marketing. Now, here's the detail that turns Douglas County and their stupid commissioners frequently asked questions from misleading into something I think is even worse. The lead researcher on the University of Chicago study, Dr. P.S. Siragi, director of Urban Transportation Center at the University of Chicago, University of Illinois Chicago, explained directly and on the record what the $4 figure does and does not mean. And he says, and I quote, "In reality, the $4 return," that's what Douglas County is citing, "in reality, the $4 return does not translate into revenue flowing back to the state," in this case, the county. "Instead, that $4 reflects the overall impact on society because of that investment." So the very person they quote that produced the number said it does not translate into revenue flowing back into anybody. It's a theoretical accounting of diffuse social benefits. You know, things like, well, improved mobility, better health outcomes, reduced strain on social services, workforce participation. These are real benefits that I would say are worth counting in a comprehensive social analysis. But it is not money. They do not fund a program, and they cannot offset a program's cost. That researcher said so unambiguously in the same interview where he was describing his findings. Now, Douglas County's FAQ takes that number, specifically designed to capture non-financial social value, and the county commissioners use it to imply financial self-sufficiency. In fact, they say, and I quote, $25 million in community impact presented as a justification for a $6 million spending commitment. That sleight of hand, it may be elegant, but it's not accidental. Community impact to a low information voter sounds like, oh, that's a return on investment. And I guess the reader of the FAQ page is supposed to conclude the program generates value that exceeds the cost of the program. What the underlying research that they cite actually says is that some diffuse non-monetized social benefits might be roughly four times the program's cost. And none of that ever flows back as revenue to offset one single dollar of the $6.3 million annual tab that Douglas County is imposing on the taxpayers in Douglas County. Now, there's another detail worth noting. The American Public Transportation Association has already revised the number upward. The latest 2026 study now claims $5 in economic return for every $1 invested in public transit, up from the $4 in the previous iteration. Now, when the multiplier gets adjusted, whenever an advocacy document is needed, I'm telling you, you're not looking at science. You're not looking at math. You're looking at advocacy dressed up in a lab coat. And Douglas County is citing it as gospel. Now, this is more than just a Douglas County story. If you live in Denver, Aurora, Lakewood, Westminster, Thornton, or anywhere else in the 8-county RTD service area, you have been reading this as somebody else's problem. And I'm telling you, it is not. RTD collects a 1% sales and use tax across the Denver metro area. That single revenue stream funds roughly three-fourths of RTD's operations. Every time you buy something taxable in the metro, a penny on the dollar goes to RTD. RTD then distributes some of that money through a partnership grant to a local program. One of those local programs is Douglas County's Link on Demand. But here's the context that will reframe the entire picture. RTD currently facing a $250 million annual budget shortfall against a $1.5 billion budget. RTD's operating costs are increasing faster than the tax revenue they can collect. Federal relief funds that sustained RTD through the pandemic years, those have disappeared. So what's RTD doing? Well, they're cutting jobs. Well, management is calling, and well, we're not going to call it cutting jobs. We're going to call it an operations realignment. The fare revenue for RTD, that has collapsed from about $154 million annually to $57 million. That's a $100 million drop. Because ridership has fallen by 40%. Transit advocates that track the agency's trajectory say that sometime between 2024 and 2026, RTD will have run three consecutive years of deficits, totaling nearly $1 billion. Every time you see one of those freaking buses, or that light rail, or you see that Link car somewhere in Douglas County, I want you to remember that. For three consecutive years, deficit totaling nearly $1 billion. RTD is, by any reasonable measure, a transit agency, I'll put it kindly, in distress. Frankly, they're in the hole. And simultaneously that RTD is in the hole, they're going to write a partnership to Douglas County, the wealthiest county in Colorado, the seventh wealthiest county in the nation, with a median household income of $139,000 and a poverty rate all the way up to 3%. So they can subsidize free on-demand rides for any resident of Douglas County who wants one. Not for seniors who have no other means of transportation. Not for the disabled, not for whom ADA-mandated paratransit services already exist, for anyone. Including, as one driver explained to CBS News, employees commuting to Charles Schwab or to Dish Network. Now, if you live in Denver and you wonder why bus routes feel squeezed, why RTD is cutting management positions, why RTD CEO is warning of difficult decisions? Well, I think part of that answer is that RTD's partnership program is sending your sales tax money, wherever you live in the metro area, to fund the equivalent of free Uber rides in the metro area's richest suburbs. That's not a Douglas County story. That's your story wherever you live. Now, there's a broader principle that I think is worth calling out, because this pattern that I'm describing appears constantly in local government spending debates, and nobody ever calls it out. The argument structure works like this. A government agency wants to spend money on a program, so it'll go out and find a study somewhere, usually commissioned by some trade association or a vendor who has a financial interest in the outcome, that shows a positive return on that category of spending. They then describe the study as, well, it's independent research. It applies the study's multiplier to its own specific program. And then they announce to all the taxpayers a projected community impact that exceeds the program's cost. And therefore, they're able to declare with a straight face, laughing all the time, that the program is fiscally sound. Not one link in that chain requires the study to have been conducted on anything resembling the program that they're justifying. Not one link requires the multiplier to apply to a specific community. Not one link requires the impact figure to represent actual revenue than just some stupid theoretical social value.
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25: 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Now, impact traffic.
0: Good Friday afternoon. Driving the highways, getting busier. Couple of problems here along I-25. Up north, crash southbound 25 at 84th Avenue, right lane blocked. Back to 120th, about a 10-11 minute delay there. Southbound I-25, off ramp to northbound 225 with the crash. A little slow back to Hamden. And a wreck causing delays, northbound Parker Road between Temple and Quincy. With traffic, I'm Susan Phelan.
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21: Broncos linebacker Jonathan Cooper was arrested last night for violating a protection order stemming from his earlier arrest for domestic violence. Avalanche GM Joe Sakic is looking to sign defenseman Cale Makar to an extension that will keep him in Colorado through retirement. Team USA begins its World Cup run tonight. The Americans will face Paraguay in a group stage match from Los Angeles. I'm Frank Arity.
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24: Michael, all jokes aside and no busting your earballs on this one, just wanted to say congratulations to Girl Grandpa up in South Dakota. 50 years. Can't even comprehend that, and that is amazing. You guys are awesome.
1: And they're driving to Niagara Falls in a Mustang.
25: That stock photo Mustang that he sent us, that one?
1: I wonder if the top is down.
25: Top down? Summertime, it better be.
1: Yeah. Wait. Do they make a convertible Mustang? I can't think
25: now. Sure, yeah.
1: Are you sure?
25: Yeah.
1: Yeah, they had to have had.
25: It'd be insane not to.
1: Yeah. I bet it's vintage, too.
25: His?
1: Yeah.
25: I don't recall what year it was. But for girl dad over there, 50 years? You're not even 50. Come on. Of course you can't fathom it. My God. Of course, I got to make fun of both of them in that text. Thank you.
1: That's right. Yeah, exactly. Exactly. So back to the Douglas County website and their frequently asked questions. You might be wondering, why do I have such a bugaboo about this? One, I don't like it when politicians lie to people. Two, I don't like it when they compete with the private sector. This is not what in federal parlance we would refer to as an inherently governmental program. An inherently governmental program for any county commission in any state in the union would be, make sure that roads, bridges, and highways operate properly. Make sure that the unincorporated areas have the kind of law enforcement that they need. Make certain that there is, a good water supply, that you have waste management of some sort. Inherently governmental things. I challenge any of you to explain to me how providing something that the private sector already provides, rides, is an inherently governmental function. I have a big enough problem just with RTD. I had a conversation with a friend who grew up in a metropolitan area, a very dense metropolitan area, about why mass transit just doesn't work in places like Colorado or like where I grew up in Oklahoma. Just vast stretches of geography, it's not cost effective. And most people like that. Now, if you ride the bus, you ride light rail, I'm not criticizing you. You're making a choice. And quite frankly, you're probably making a smarter choice than either Dragon or I make, but you have trade-offs. I only say it's a smarter choice because, you're not paying for gas unless, of course, you drive your car to an RTD parking lot. And then the taxpayers are subsidizing the fare that you pay for an organization that is in the hole, fiscally unsustainable. So, but you're making a choice, and you're making a choice that you're going to be subject to their schedule, not to your own schedule. I have too many things to do, too many places to go, and I want to be able to come and go when I choose to come and go, not when some stupid schedule that may or not be realistic tells me that's my opportunity. And I don't want to haul my fat ass from the light rail station over here off Bellevue and 25 all the way over to the studio. And I can't get Dragon to come over and pick me up. I wouldn't want to ride with him anyway, but I can't get him to come pick me up. When you start competing with the private sector, particularly in a place like Douglas County that doesn't need it, shouldn't be spending money on it, has other problems they ought to be addressing. And instead, they lie to you about it. And I would even go so far as to say, I suspect that if, you know, somebody leaves and they're no longer a county commissioner, they'll end up working for one of these companies. The revolving door that we know that congressmen and governors and senators and legislators are involved in all the time. I despise it. Not one link in the argument that they make. Well, let me just give you the argument first. I would structure their argument like this. A government agency wants to spend money on a program. So they find the program. As I said, usually, you know, funded by an industry group or a trade association or a vendor that has a financial interest in the outcome. And that study shows a positive return on that category of spending. Then, like in Douglas County, they describe it as independent research. It applies that multiplier to a specific program, and because people don't do the research, they just hear the press release, they go, oh, well, you know, we're getting money back on it. They declare the program fiscally sound, and everybody goes, oh, okay, well, that's good. Not one freaking link in that chain requires the study to have been conducted on anything resembling the program that's being justified. Not one link requires the multiplier to apply to that specific community. Not one link requires the impact figure, the $4, now the $5, to represent actual revenue. What is it? It's just a theoretical social value. And that FAQ page on the Douglas County website is a textbook example. The study is commissioned by the lobby. It modeled urban rail infrastructure. The lead author explicitly disclaimed the revenue implication that the Douglas County commissioners are using to try to justify their spending. And the county applied it to suburban microtransit in the nation's seventh wealthiest county, and nobody asked a single follow-up question except yours truly, until now. Douglas County's independent research is a study commissioned by the transit industry's lobbying arm, modeling urban rail infrastructure, whose lead researcher explicitly says the $4 return does not translate into revenue flowing back into the county. It has been applied by the county commissioners without any methodological justification to a free in air quotes, you know that, to a free suburban rideshare program in one of the wealthiest counties in Colorado. While the agency that is co-funding that very same program is laying off workers as they try to close a $250 million deficit. We are California. We are New York. We are Illinois. We are a blue state. And so-called Republican county commissioners are feeding you bullcrap.
0: Afternoons 4 to 6.
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2: 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California.
3: You know what, Michael? RTD. These jackhammers have been ripping off the people of Longmont and North Boulder County for about 30, 35 years, promising us stuff they never bring. Screw them.
4: Okay. I'm not going to argue. I agree. Douglas County's independent. You know, here's, I told Dragon what I'm going to do is we apparently have the ability to do AI transcripts of the program. And I'm going to take this transcript from this hour's segment and get it, clean it up, add some stuff in here that I've got my notes that I haven't talked about. And I'm going to publish this as a follow-on to the original Substack article. Because if you live not just in Douglas County, if you live anywhere in Colorado, this is why I wanted to emphasize, this is not a Douglas County story. This is a Boulder County story for you in Longmont. It's a Larimer County story. It's a Westminster County story. It's for everybody. We're all subsidizing this. And I think what really bugs me the most is, in one of the wealthiest counties in Colorado, we're paying for something that, one, they're lying to us about the return on investment. They're competing with Uber and Lyft. And for that matter, even if there's a cab service, they're competing with a private cab service. Why? Why? And why lie to us about it? The Douglas County's independent research is a study commissioned by the transit industry's own lobbying group. And the lead on that said, no, the $4, now $5, cannot be declared to be a direct return in revenue back to whoever is the organizer, in this case, Douglas County. The fact was posted, I believe, in response to scrutiny. It cited research that doesn't say what the FAQ says that it says it says. And it omitted the one sentence from that research that would have answered the original question honestly. That is not an oversight by the Douglas County Commissioners. This is how they are defending their own spending when it can't defend itself or its spending on the merits. Commissioner Layden's program has a 4.9 star rating and 83,000 rides. It also has a $6.3 million annual cost. It is being co-funded by taxpayers all throughout the RTD taxing area, and that is an organization that is hemorrhaging money. It is also, there's a private sector competitor that it, Douglas County, is systematically undercutting with taxpayer money. And then they put out a self-funding claim built on research that its own author says doesn't mean what Douglas County is telling you it means. Douglas County is taking us for a ride. And the rest of the metro area is paying for that ride too. So it's not just

0: just the residents of Douglas County that are getting screwed. It's just not, let me speak to every Uber and Lyft driver out there directly. Douglas County, Colorado is competing against you, and they're using your money to do it. Every time you go buy anything, anywhere in the metro area, but in particular Douglas County, you go into Walmart, you go into Sam's, you go into Costco, you go into your favorite little local retail shop, you go into some boutique somewhere, and you pay a sales tax, and in addition to that sales tax, an RTD tax attached to it, they're using your money that you pay in those taxes to compete against you. Sit on that for a moment, because that's what drives me the baddiest. Every single thing that I've said in this entire story has been sourced. It's been sourced to the reports, the magazines that publish the reports, Denver 7, CPR News, the Denver Gazette, RTD's own budget documents. It's absurd how in one of the wealthiest counties in Colorado, we're paying for something that is not an inherently governmental function. And the stupid commissioners crow about it as if they're doing something wonderful for us. Now, I don't know whether this is true or not, but somebody sent me a text message that if I find it, I'll take a photo, or if anybody else can see it, take a photo and send it to me, that some of these Link cars, let me be precise about what they said. Even more annoying to me is the Link rides with out-of-state license plates. Loss on loss on loss. Really? A Link, a taxpayer-subsidized free ride competing against the private sector, and you're driving a car with out-of-state plates? Hey, commissioners, I'm not going to bend over anymore.
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2: How is it getting heavier for us? Trouble out the Aurora Drive, eastbound I-70 between Chambers and Pena. That is a stall blocking up the left express lane. The drive on I-25 loading up downtown. Wreck north on I-25 past Auraria, jam from Santa Fe. And south on I-25, ramp to northbound 225. That's a stall, and that's blocking the right lane. With traffic, I'm Susan Phelan.
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13: ABC News, I'm Chuck Sievertson. Wall Street's major indexes zoomed, propelled partly by SpaceX's debut on the NASDAQ today, ending more than 19% above where they started, with Elon Musk becoming the world's first trillionaire. The market's also boosted by news that the U.S. and Iran could be nearing a deal to reopen the Strait of Hormuz. A Trump administration official telling ABC News senior White House correspondent Selena Wang, a deal is closer than ever.
14: Now, this official, though, did caveat that they aren't sure as to whether the supreme leader has signed off on this, and did acknowledge that there are some factions within Iran that don't want this deal to go through, but said that those that the U.S. have been negotiating with and who have the authority to make this deal do, in fact, want this to be signed.
13: Police say the shooter today in Midland, Texas, where nine people went to the hospital, was known to cops accused of the attempted murder of an officer. They say the shooter is dead. This is ABC News. Ebola cases in the Democratic Republic of Congo are over 600, with over 100 deaths. ABC News medical contributor Dr. Alok Patel says World Cup fans in the U.S. should not be worried about it.
15: This is not COVID or measles, where it's going to be airborne spread. Ebola transmission really requires close contact and exposure to bodily fluids. Usually, if you are a healthcare provider or you're a caregiver or you have a burial ritual, which is exactly how it was spreading or suspected so in Africa.
13: Travel troubles for Pope Leo as he departed Spain after a technical problem left him grounded in the Canary Islands. ABC's Marcus Moore.
16: The King of Spain then offered his plane for Pope Leo to get back to Rome. And that's when we saw Pope Leo walking across the tarmac and getting on to the King's private plane. And then a short time after that, taking off, heading to Rome, some 3 hours after he was supposed to leave originally.
13: Chuck Sievertson, ABC News.
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23: The second arrest and updated domestic violence charges for Broncos linebacker Jonathan Cooper is increasing the worry he could face suspension from the NFL. Broncos insider Benjamin Albright explains the rules.
24: The NFL rule book under the new collective bargaining agreement, you don't actually have to be charged with a crime if there's anything in which you admit domestic violence or stalking or harassment of any kind. It can lead to a suspension.
23: Benjamin reports the judge has said Cooper didn't violate the protection order for the text message he sent his girlfriend, but he did require a new order be signed, which prevents nearly all contact. Cooper was initially charged last week and now faces additional charges, including a felony for second-degree assault by strangulation. The Denver Zoo is celebrating a new arrival, a healthy baby Sumatran orangutan born to 15-year-old Hesty. Now, they are saying if you want, you can help name the baby. Now, three names are there for you to vote on: Ramatan, Oka, and Jamartin. That's the latest. I'm Nia Bender.
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2: New problem heading out to Aurora, running slow. Eastbound I-70, there is a stalled truck. Eastbound 70 between Chambers and Pena, and that is blocking the left express lane. I-25, jam trying to get into downtown. Nearly 30 minutes. Northbound I-25 crashed past Auraria Parkway, slow to Downing. And a stall southbound 25 ramped to northbound 225 in the right lane. Foot traffic. I'm Susan Thielen.
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29: Check in often. Ladies and gentlemen, in this corner, from the University of Colorado, 30 years in the ring, fighting for truth, justice, and the American way, Dan Kaplan.
31: It does not get any better than this. Wow, absolutely perfect. If you're listening in Colorado today, you know what I am talking about. And, you know, Sunday temps will really dip, at least in the Front Range area, Denver Metro, maybe down to about 67 or 68 and some chance of rain, but still glorious weather ahead. 303-713-8255, DAN 57739. So can I have some fun on a Friday? We always start out saying that, and then inevitably the serious stuff comes up. But at least we are well-intentioned. Elon Musk, first trillionaire, right? SpaceX today got up to about, what, I think it rose maybe about 18-19% after the IPO went public. And so at this point, yeah, first trillionaire created today. But there are a few questions that roll from that. One is, and this is just background, it's not a question, but it's an interesting point. You know, how many regular folk type of millionaires were created today, which is really a cool part of this story, because Musk ended up making sure that I think pretty much everybody who worked on the floor at SpaceX was able to, you know, get enough incentives, buy enough stock, et cetera, early that I think they all became, or just about all of them became millionaires, and some became multi-millionaires, which is a really cool thing to see. I always love those stories, Ryan, when you see them every now and then, of some gal or guy who sells their business. And, you know, it could be small, it could be large, but just make sure everybody involved in that, you know, gets taken really good care of. That is always cool. Which leads me to the broader point, right? Sometimes you see those stories, and somebody is giving up millions to do that, to make sure that the workers, when a business gets sold, get big, big checks. And then that leads to, I think, this profound point, and I relate it to Elon Musk today. I'll pose it in the form of a question. How much better will Elon Musk's life be today, now that he has a trillion, or at least on paper a trillion, than it was yesterday when he had a mere, whatever it is, 100 or 200 billion? Is that going to lead to any meaningful difference in his life? What do you think? 303-713-8255, DAN 57739. I know what you're thinking. You're thinking the answer is no. And that's one of the really kind of cool, interesting things about life, is that at a certain point, and I think that point comes at a much, much, much, much, much, much, much lower number than we're talking about with the Elon Musks of the world, but at a certain point, the additional money just doesn't make that much a difference in life compared to what, you know, most of us have to give up to get it. I think that's a reality that lots of people learn over the course of a lifespan. 303-713-8255, DAN 57739. But what's the ideal amount of money that you'd like to have? Can you answer that question, young Ryan?
0: Wow. Ideal amount?
31: Yeah. The minimum. The minimum ideal that you would need to just, you know, feel comfort and secure and no stress. What's that amount?
0: For how long? I mean, I could make 100 grand sing right now if you wanted me to, but you know, ultimately lifetime trillionaire status, it's unfathomable to me. I mean, if I had a couple mil, I don't think I need another dime ever.
31: Yeah,
0: obviously.
31: What is that number? No, right, Ryan, at this point, he'll be a great father, but not a father at this point. But I was going to say something else, but I won't. 303-713-8255, DAN 57739, what would that number be? And but yeah, so we'll talk a little bit about SpaceX, get into some more detail. I do want to touch on the fact that El Nino officially here and what that means for Colorado. And let me dive into that right now because it's local and it's important and it's a big change coming from this drought garbage we've had.
1: The U.S. National Oceanic and Atmospheric Administration has officially confirmed El Nino is here.
3: NOAA says that it could be one of the strongest El Nino events since 1950, but we're bringing in senior meteorologist Chris Bianchi to now explain what does this mean.
4: Well, this sure is a colorful map behind me. What does this mean? This behind me means that El Nino has officially begun. And that's not based off of me. That's not based off of the 9 News Weather Impact Team. This is based off of an official declaration made today by the National Oceanic and Atmospheric Administration, NOAA, the governing body for American weather and one of the leading, of course, agencies in global weather as well. And what's going on here, what you want to focus in on, this orange blob between the coast of South America and the east part of Asia. That means warmer than average sea surface temperatures in the Central Pacific. And because the Central Pacific is, well, the Pacific is the largest body of water in the world, has a domino effect of weather worldwide, including right here in Colorado. But El Nino, it is officially here, again, because we now have sea surface temperatures a half degree above average in the core El Nino zone. This only 2 to 3 months after, you might remember, we just got out of a La Nina, which is cooler than average sea surface temperature.
31: And I'll summarize it. Thank you for that report. It's going to be wetter. It's going to be wetter. Let's hope as early as this summer. Let's hope, because we really, really need that. We need it in the mountains. We need it down here. Cade in southeast Colorado. That narrows it down. You're on the Dan Kaplis Show. Welcome.
5: Well, I hope you're right that it does get wetter down here.
31: Yeah. Yep.
5: We do need it. So
31: gonna
5: I was listening to the Sean Hannity show.
31: Yeah.
5: And he was speaking on a deal. I wasn't able to get through to him because I'd have gave him my opinion.
31: Hmm.
5: There was a girl in Washington State that was groped during a high school wrestling match.
31: Oh, yeah, saw that.
5: Girls wrestling down here in Southeast Colorado is getting to be a big deal.
31: Oh, wow.
5: We've got a state champ or two.
31: Nice.
5: It's getting to be a big deal.
31: Well, that makes sense, right? You just farm strong and tough.
5: Yep. And we've got a lot of good wrestling programs down here. And I hope it takes off. One thing that I do have a question for you, and a question that I'm going to open my ballot tonight, is there a deal on transgenderism that the state of Colorado is going to go through where if you're a girl, you're a girl, and you wrestle with girls.
31: Yeah.
5: If you're a boy, you're a boy, you wrestle with boys.
31: Yeah, yeah. And thank goodness, Kate, I'm sorry to interrupt only my friend because we're coming up on a break. I'm so glad you asked. But yes, it's not going to be on this primary ballot, but it's going to be on the general ballot because Aaron Lee and a lot of good people. Sorry, I got to put you on hold, my friend, because we're getting blowback. Because Aaron Lee and a lot of good people got the signatures necessary to put it on the ballot. And not that KUSA would ask about that in the debate with Weiser and Bennett because they know it's a horrible issue for Democrats. Imagine that. You have those two candidates there. You have the debate. You don't even ask them, hey, there's this ballot issue. Says no boys and girls sports. Which way are you going to vote on that? Yeah. Why do you think they didn't ask them that question, but instead ask them about regulations for self-driving trucks? No, because they know it's a very bad issue for Democrats. Yes, it will be on the ballot. What do you expect to happen with that one, young Ryan?
0: Well, I think it'll drive a lot of otherwise maybe conservative voters that might sit on the sidelines to be motivated to vote. And while they're there, you have to believe it would help a candidate like, say, Gabe Evans in a very narrowly divided district in the 8th Congressional. I have to believe that Aaron Lee and everybody that supported that cause for Protect Kids Colorado, that these efforts are going to be rewarded. All that hard work will come to fruition. I think all three will pass.
31: You know, I think you're absolutely on target about the political benefit to conservative candidates across state. Now, in a lot of races, it won't matter because it won't be close enough for it to matter, but it will help. And let's hope the governor's race is close enough for it to matter. You are dead on when it comes to Gabe's race, which is expected to be about as close as it could get. You know, my time on air, at least, the closest congressional race, Bob Beaupre won the first time. Bob Beaupre won by 127 votes over Mike Feely, which caused me to immediately take credit for Bob's success because we had done a lot on that on air. I think I was on KOA at the time, but 127 votes in a congressional district, man. But this could be that close up there. No, good observation. 303-713-8255, DAN 57739. Hey, we'll come back, continue that conversation. We got a lot of plates spinning today. We're talking about in SpaceX today, Musk, you know, first trillionaire. You know, talking about how much, what would your minimum ideal amount of money be and why? You're on the Dan Kaplan Show.
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16: 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Governor Tim Walz.
17: Thing on my phone. I know some of you know this on the iPhone. They've got that little stock app. I added Tesla to it to give me a little boost during the day. 225 and dropping. So. And if you own one, we're not blaming you. You can take dental floss and pull the Tesla thing off.
16: What a gift Tim Walz was. And I'm so grateful for the day he was born. Because the second he was appointed to that ticket, remember that, Ryan? We celebrated on that show, right? I mean, listen, Trump was going to beat Kamala regardless, but she could have Josh Shapiro, whatever. So she chose that goofball, which just sunk her from day one. It was DOA, and that was a beautiful thing. But the reason I played that is substantively, it just captures
31: why the left is steadily losing ground in America. You know, a few holdout places like Colorado, but steadily losing ground in America. And I can tell you this as a former Democrat, and a guy who had the best parents and the best upbringing possible in this world. My dad, a Chicago cop, my mom stayed home with us. And what Walsh doesn't get, because he's another elitist and another arrogant elitist, what he doesn't get is that whole pitch about wanting Elon Musk to lose money. The entire left, their very premise in existence is built around the assumption, well, two things. First of all, worship of abortion without limits. But it's built around this belief that working people are small, jealous, angry people, and that we're angry about the rich having their money that we don't have. I mean, they fundamentally misunderstand, they misunderstand working people. That's the opposite of who working people are. I can tell you, and I know you can relate to it if you're a working person, my entire upbringing. And you know, it started in an apartment. Then we had this amazing, wonderful home, 7605 South Aberdeen. It was probably about 1,500 square feet on the south side of Chicago. We were the happiest people on the face of the earth. My entire upbringing, not once. And we didn't have air conditioning or anything like that. Not once did I hear my parents or any of us even utter a word about rich people or rich people who had more than we did. I mean, so they fundamentally misunderstand that. What we wanted, I mean, we're all working for rich people. I mean, my dad worked for the city, but then he'd caddy on weekends at the country club. And then when I got old enough, I went and caddied at the country club, and we loved it. We're grateful for it. Then I parked cars and caddied, and it was wonderful. And then the members sent me to college on the Evans Scholarship. So no, there's none of that resentment. All we ever wanted was our own fair shot. It wasn't resentment of the people who already had it. But you hear this with Tim Walz, and that's what they get wrong. And that's why they're going to keep losing and losing and losing with working people. Working people aren't jealous of rich people. Working people don't want to steal their money. They don't want income redistribution. They want a fair shot of their own, which the Democrats, whether you're talking about Polis, Weiser, Bennett, any of them, they are determined to take away from people. Because to get a fair shot of your own, you know, you need a fair shot at education. It doesn't have to be as good as the rich people, but it has to be better than it is now in most places. You need true school choice. That would open up, you know, fair, equal opportunity for the vast majority of our population. But that's the last thing the Democrats want. That's why they try to kill it at every turn. Because what happens when people start making 60 or 70 grand? A majority vote Republican. So, yeah, the whole thing is, it is a rigged scheme to keep people down financially. Because the Democrats know if everybody reached their full financial potential, that the left is done. So that's the reality. But working people are not sitting there jealous of rich people, and the left is convinced that they are. 303-713-8255, DAN-57739. Ryan, I know you're a fellow blue-collar guy. Do you spend any time jealous of rich people?
0: No.
31: Do you want income redistribution?
0: Absolutely not to both of those questions. What I would say is, these people like Elon Musk, these innovators, these creators, these inventors, these entrepreneurs create jobs for everybody else. And I don't understand the notion of chasing them away, say the way that AOC did with Amazon in New York City and the jobs that go with it.
31: Yeah, or Elizabeth Warren today tweeting out, linking to Musk and the success of SpaceX, we need a wealth tax. But here's the reason. The reason why they're trying to run off these job creators is what I just said.
0: Well,
31: if Americans broadly are able to reach their economic potential, the Democratic Party is dead.
0: It's such a simple reduction that is insulting to the intelligence of everybody in this audience and every American, really. That is, Elizabeth Warren, Bernie Sanders, all these hard leftists are claiming the government will spend Elon Musk's money more wisely or better than he will. Well, I'm going to trust the guy that is now a trillionaire to make the right decisions, to make the right investments, to hire the right people, to create the right jobs. I'll trust him with that money instead of them with that money.
31: Yeah. And truly, in the end, they are trying to keep you down. They are trying to keep us down because the simple reality is people get to making, you know, I don't know what the number is exactly today. It used to be 60, probably closer to 70. They're voting Republican. But I do want to mention one thing now that Joe has graduated and moved on from school. He had Elizabeth Warren's husband as a professor in law school and loved him. Said he was phenomenal and fantastic.
0: That's nice.
31: And then he met her at his house one night, but just loved that professor.
0: Remember that viral video where Elizabeth Warren goes, I think I'm going to get me a beer. Yeah. And he was in that, I think. The husband.
31: Yeah, right. But Joe just said he's the coolest guy alive. Coolest guy alive. So that's got to be an interesting marriage, right?
0: Oh, yeah.
31: Oh, you know what was funny last night? Speaking of marriages, this wasn't planned, but we all ended up around the kitchen table filling our ballots out at the same time. That was an interesting experience. Because you got Amy over there who, you know, votes largely for Democrats, but not always. And, oh, you know what, Ryan? I was able to confirm. She did switch from Democrat to unaffiliated because she got a primary ballot for both parties.
0: Breaking news
31: for me last night.
0: I like that move from her, yeah.
31: And then... But I still think she voted largely for Democrats. But then Caroline, Joe, all of us sitting around, and we're not all together that often because Caroline's busy with her life. She's about to start law school. Joe just graduated. But it was cool to just sit around filling out our ballots and led to some interesting conversation.
0: Well, at least on this ballot, if Amy chose the Democrat one, then she would have had to vote all Democrats. She couldn't vote the Republican one, too. That'd be one of the
31: other. Right. But no, wait a second.
0: Yeah.
31: If she can vote in the Democrat primary, but still vote for Republicans for other offices.
0: In the general. Yeah, right.
31: I'm following you. Thank you. Because I've never done that. I just get the Republican ballot. So I picture what you're saying now.
0: Yep.
31: Texter, Victor Marks said Reagan will bite any boys who try to be in girls' sports. Now, if he actually came out and said that,
0: that's a good campaign.
31: He would probably lock it up.
0: I think that'd be a good one.
31: He would probably lock it up. But speaking of which, they've launched an ad against Bart Kirkmeyer, right? So we'll play that when we come back, see what that's all about. I'm sitting here absolutely stunned that ballots have dropped now, and none of these candidates are, from what I can see, on TV with any kind of real frequency. Doesn't appear that any outside money is playing in any kind of big way. It doesn't appear the Democrats are playing in the Republican primary. This is a whole different critter. Why? You're on the Dan Caplan Show.
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18: ABC News, I'm Chuck Sievertson. Up and away, many of the stocks in Wall Street's major indexes, with SpaceX's debut in the NASDAQ today, ending up as a $2 trillion company, with Elon Musk as the first ever trillionaire. Markets also gained from news that the U.S. and Iran could be nearing a deal to reopen the Strait of Hormuz. Crude oil prices dropped. But in a Trump administration official's info to ABC News senior White House correspondent Selena Wang, an agreement would include the phrase lead or leading to several times.
19: It also says it, quote, leads to the dismantling of the Iranian nuclear program, that it would lead to the U.S. getting that enriched material out.
18: Due to storms in Dallas and across the Northeast, more than 900 flights were canceled today, over 6,000 delayed across the country. Police say the shooter this morning in Midland, Texas, where 9 people went to the hospital, was sought for the alleged attempted murder of an officer. They say that person is dead. This is ABC News.
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21: Good Friday afternoon. It's a busy one out here. We got a lot of traffic to deal with. You want to keep an eye out for motorcyclists on the roadways. Crash in the Tech Center, northbound I-25, ramp 2, Arapahoe Road. That ramp closed off. Another crash on northbound I-25 up past Highway 36, blocking the center lane. About a 4 to 5 minute delay there. C-470 out near Ken Carroll may have something going on there. Traffic is backing up. With traffic, I'm Susan Thielen.
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30: Clear and 50 tonight. Morning sunshine, afternoon clouds, a stray shower, and 79 on Saturday. Mostly cloudy with showers on Sunday and a high of only 70. I'm Dave Frazier, Fox 31 Pinpoint Weather.
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31: Thank you for that, Ryan. One of our many topics today, now that Elon Musk, the world's first trillionaire, is do you think that makes his life any better? Any happier, any more fulfilled? I think the answer is a resounding no, and he would tell you the same thing. Now, I think he is a guy, he's such a genius, and he is a guy who I think is probably happier because he's creating more. But I don't think he's happier because now his bank account has that many zeros instead of fewer zeros, which brings us to the issue, what would that number be? what would that number be? The minimum number you'd have to feel like, okay, that's security. Now I don't have to worry about money. Ryan said $2 million, and we've got a texter here. I agree with Ryan, because a couple of mil, you can get $50,000 on the interest per million per year. And certainly if you took one approach, it'd be $50,000. You could get more. But yeah, so what would that number be and why? So we're kicking that around today. I think, Ryan, I think it's probably 99-1, the percentage of people who end up getting, you know, like a really big money. The number who say, hey, that really improved my life versus the number who say it made it worse. And I'm not talking about, you know, that amount of money that, okay, now, you know, you got food on the table, roof over the head, et cetera. I think that's a huge peace of mind thing and other thing for most folks. But I think the people who then trade what the most valuable thing on the face of the earth, which is time, to then go get even more when that next even more isn't going to make that big a difference in their life, I think 99-1 they end up regretting it. Because obviously, and this isn't some bumper sticker thing, the most valuable thing is time. Getting a lot of texts. Some are too long. I apologize for that. Please do try to keep them short. Dan, the roads are so bad in Colorado that I wouldn't name anybody after them. I think it means them after anybody. Because, and I love that texter texted, because it's one of my favorite topics ever, which is, you know, who would you name big stuff after? Major roadways and buildings and mountain peaks? And do you agree with me? We need to start by just not naming things after politicians. Ryan, I will tell you one person, it is a disgrace to the great state of Colorado that nothing really big has been named after Officer Eric Talley yet, right? 51 years old, 7 kids, active shooter in King Soopers. And what did he do? He charged right in and saved a lot of lives. I mean, that's the ultimate, right? That's the ultimate. There should be something really, really big named after him. I would suggest U.S. 36. You know, how appropriate. You know, this happened in Boulder, the Boulder Turnpike. That should be named after Officer Eric Talley. 303-713-8255, DAN-57739. Could anybody oppose that? Why would that? I mean, you've got all the anti-cop people out there, but would they dare do it openly when he represents the best of us? Like Kendrick represents the best of us. He represents the best of us.
0: It's that same corridor too, Dan. I always want to give you credit because you kind of spearheaded, led the conversation really in some ways on both of these fronts with Kendrick Castillo Way, and what a great honor and tribute that is, well-deserved. And Dave Sanders, Memorial Highway as well, the teacher at Columbine. And we always wondered that allowed the same conversation, Dan, several years ago. You might remember we worked with his daughters in order to get that done, and it got done in the General Assembly.
31: Who was the state rep who was helpful? I had nothing to do with Kendrick Castillo Way. I do represent his amazing parents, you know, in that civil action that I think is making the world a lot safer. But no, I had nothing to do with the Castillo Way, but I'm really glad it happened. Yeah, come on, Ryan, I'm blanking. Which of the Nevilles did we work with?
0: Aaron.
31: No, not Aaron. Patrick.
0: Patrick Neville.
31: We worked with Patrick. He did tremendous work on that. And that's great that Dave Sanders has that stretch of highway, but give me a break. You're talking about a guy who took on these armed mass murderers at Columbine unarmed. He was unarmed to save his students.
0: Unbelievable.
31: He deserves bravery. More than that stretch of highway.
0: Absolutely.
31: You know what he deserves? Pena Boulevard. And that is no knock on Federico. I like Federico. Disagree on policy. Like Federico. He was one of those big-time Democrats, not these Lilliputians we have as elected Democrats now who are afraid of their own shadow and lie all the time. But yeah, you just shouldn't have the big stuff named after politicians. So what about that? What about Dave Sanders Boulevard?
0: I love it.
31: Dave Sanders Boulevard.
0: Yeah.
31: And would that be the number one most prominent roadway to name in the state, or would it be I-25 border to border? Because when you name stretches, like unless it's in Denver, if you named I-25 through Denver, you know, Dave Sanders Highway or whatever, it has some impact, because then when, you know, traffic's doing their thing and everything else, hey, traffic on the Sanders is this or that.
0: I remember, too, Dan, there was talk, I believe, of renaming Columbine High School because that name has just become so synonymous with that horrible day.
31: I'm glad
0: they
31: didn't rename it.
0: I'm kind of in that camp, too.
31: Don't give that to the killers.
0: Right. The only other alternative is kind of along the lines of what you're saying, if they were to call it Dave Sanders High School, like Sanders High, I could see that. But then, like you're saying, you're conceding the ground of the history of Columbine, and you stand firm in that, and I'm with you on that.
31: Yeah, I'm really glad they did that. But I think it should be Dave Sanders Boulevard out to the airport. Yeah. Or something else really, really big. Who else? Hey, you tell me, who else would you name something really big after in Colorado?
0: You know what I'd love to see, too, and maybe they can incorporate the Dave Sanders portion of this. I've never understood, Dan, and maybe you can explain it to me, or maybe a civil engineer can. That stretch of highway, so you guys know what I'm talking about. You go, you're at 225, and then here comes I-70, and then you got a jet. For like, what, a mile, not even, to get onto Pena Boulevard. Yeah, it's like, why isn't that a smoother mixing route?
31: Well, one of the profound mysteries of the universe, and not that, but something related, is, wait a second, at DIA, why can't you just pick up your bags and walk straight out to your car?
0: Hmm. I hadn't really thought about that.
31: Yeah, think about that. And I have my own suspicions. Texter Dan, please on your radio show say that the Democrats today are not like the Democrats when we grew up. They are not Kennedy Democrats. They are communist socialists. The reason I will not say that is that that statement is way too broad. Which Democrats are you talking about? And this is what drives me mad. And maybe... Maybe I've got a different perspective because I was a Democrat for so many years and I have so many extended family outside the state who are Democrats. But wait a second. Not all Democrats are created equal, but the texter appears willing to just blow them off, blow the whole bunch off because you've got a certain percentage of far left secular, you know, just whack jobs. But what a mistake that is, because you got to win elections. You got to win elections. And why just write off all Democrats when... you can win enough Democrats to win the big races. Donald Trump proved that in 16 and again in 24. And the issues are out there to do it with if the GOP does it right. Yeah, I'll give you an example. Gallup poll just came out. Asked about moral acceptability, and I'll deep dive in a bit, but on abortion. What percentage of Democrats say abortion is not morally acceptable? What percentage of Democrats? 25%. So our texter would just write all of those people off? No. The key to saving this state and this country is to win enough Democrats to turn this thing around. A lot of Republicans are doing it across the country because, you know, the Democrats have just become whack as a party. It's going to be a tougher nut here, a harder climb here, but... 303-713-8255, the number. Whew. Yeah, who would you name what after? All right, we got a lot going on the show today. Now, it is true, I think everybody acknowledges, that JFK, who I think was a fantastic president in so many ways, that JFK would be run out of the Democratic Party today. I don't think anybody denies that right now. But what does that tell you about the Democratic Party? All right, we have a lot to do, and a lot to do locally. When we come back, this texter, Dan, to be brutally honest, no Republican will ever win in Colorado. I'm sorry. They're done. I'm moving to Florida. And what is the path to victory for the GOP in Colorado? It clearly exists, but what do you think it is? Related note, when we come back, Victor Marks' spot going after Barb Kirkmeyer. We'll follow that up, break it down, get your react. You're on the Dan Caplan Show.
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21: Typical Friday drive. It is busy. A lot of traffic to deal with. Boulder Turnpike dealing with a crash westbound 36 at Pecos. That's over in the right lane. So from I-25, about a 5-6 minute delay. Once you pass that crash at Pecos, some better speeds. Had a problem on I-25, north on I-25, past Highway 36, crash blocking the center lane. I-25, downtown of the tech center, east direction, 35, 40 minutes. With traffic, I'm Susan Thielen.
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4: 50 tonight, morning sunshine, afternoon clouds, a stray shower, and 79 on Saturday. Mostly cloudy with showers on Sunday and a high of only 70. I'm Dave Frazier, Fox 31, Pinpoint Weather.
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0: The first trillionaire with SpaceX opening up at $2.1 trillion today. Why is the left so upset about this UFC fight at the White House over the weekend? It even went to court to try to block it. Fortunately, the judge threw them out of the ring. Hey, let's go to the VIP line, talk with Barb Kirkmeyer, who's kind enough. Oh, still waiting. Okay, thank you, Ryan. Well, then let me try that a few times just so I'm warmed up. Anyway, Barb's going to join us because there's a new Victor Marx spot out. I don't think it's on television at this point, but labeling you, Barb, as bipartisan Barb.
1: Bipartisan Barb.
0: we have not seen that line of attack in Colorado before, but we've had both ways Bob, which was a very unfair attack. But this is bipartisan Barb. So House Senator, do you respond to that?
2: Thank you. Can you hear me? I'm driving.
0: Yes,
2: I'm not
0: yes.
2: Driving.
0: Be
2: I'm
0: careful.
2: Riding.
0: Thank you. Okay. Well, that's better.
2: Yeah.
0: A horse, so, a car?
2: Honestly, you know, bipartisan Barb, I mean, like, is that a bad thing? I mean, I'm in the minority, right? I mean, that's how confusing I think he is all the time. And he comes out with these bipartisan Barb. Yeah, I do work in a bipartisan fashion. In fact, I have said over the course of several events now that he hasn't shown up to that almost all of my bills are bipartisan because, again, I'm in the minority. And the only way I can get anything accomplished is to have a bipartisan bill. And I just thought the comment was very ignorant at best. And as I said, you know, my bills are all bipartisan. The only way I've been able to deliver for the people of Colorado is to work across the aisle. And I can give you a list of the things that I have accomplished as a state senator, working across the aisle that have delivered for the people of state of Colorado. So, I don't know. I thought that was just, he's just being ignorant. That's what I thought.
0: It's an interesting math problem, I think, because to win the general election, you have to get some bipartisan support just to win the office.
2: Absolutely. And you have to get an affiliates, independents to support you as well and think that you're going to be a governor for all of Colorado. So is he basically saying, you know, is Mark's basically telling everyone, hey, I'm only going to be a governor for Republicans? Because I don't know that gets him elected to anything, quite frankly.
0: But I come back to the point, Barbara, and I understand why everybody's so focused on affiliates for obvious reasons, but I personally think there's great opportunity with sane Democrats because the Democratic Party in Colorado, everybody knows how crazy left they've gone. So I think the candidate who can get that bipartisan support, that's how Colorado, whether it's, you know, this race or in the future, that's how Colorado is going to get a statewide office for Republicans again, is enough Democrats flipping. Because at that point, it's a twofer. They get one less and we get one more.
2: Exactly. Well, and I think the other thing too, Dan, is the Republican, you know, I guess we keep calling it the base, but the Republican Party is more than the 2,100 people who showed up to the state assembly, right? I mean, there's about 900,000 Republicans that are registered to vote in this state. And I think a lot of them are about, you know what, let's cut the drama. Let's cut the chaos. Let's cut the tall tales and the stories about things. We want to know what you're going to do to deliver for the people of Colorado and how you're going to change and get us back on track. We haven't really heard that from either Representative Bottoms or Victor Marx. I mean, there was nothing about policy in that debate that he was in, at least not that he answered any of those questions. So they're not hearing that. Most people are, I think, more like me. I mean, I think of myself as a common sense conservative that, you know, I know what our platform was as Republicans. We were, you know, the rule of law party, the limited government, fiscally conservative. I mean, you know, personal responsibility, those things. And that's right where I'm at. Well, and those are the things that I've done.
0: Two big questions. And I think we have about a minute and a half left. One is, okay, has your campaign added a dog yet?
2: No.
0: Okay.
2: And I have not killed anyone either.
0: Okay. And then the other is, did you watch that Democrat debate?
2: I watched portions of it, and I've actually been in forums with both Phil Weiser and Michael Bennett, and wow, they just, I don't think they like it.
0: I got to tell you, it was like an hour-long back rub the moderators were giving those guys. The moderators were human shields protecting them after they grilled you guys. And I had no problem with them grilling you guys. I think the moderators should be grilling anybody who wants to be governor. But they just rolled over for those guys. They didn't ask them about roads, didn't ask about crime, didn't ask about fentanyl, didn't ask about boys and girls sports, you know, didn't ask about sanctuary cities. They were just protecting those two.
2: Yeah, I didn't watch all of that way through, but yeah. I would just say in my own debate, though, you know, answer the questions. Gosh darn it. even when I'm not the candidate, I'm like, I like to hear people answer the questions. When I'm sitting in the Joint Budget Committee, if I've got a department head sitting in front of me and I'm asking them questions and they're evading them, they're asking them, or they come in with a 90-page PowerPoint, I'm thinking that they're making stuff up or lying to me, don't want to talk to me. So then I do grill.
0: It's the same way for me in trial. When the witness won't answer my question, they're evading and dancing. That's better than any answer they could give me. You know, because nobody's going to like that. But Barb, what's that website again?
2: It's KirkMeyerForColorado.com.
0: Wonderful.
2: And don't forget about, I'm on social media platforms as well. Kirkmeyer for Governor, Kirkmeyer for Colorado.
0: Well, hey, appreciate you being on. Thanks, Barb.
2: Thank you. Appreciate you.
0: You take care.
2: Day.
0: That is Barb Kirkmeyer. Ballots have dropped. I know the whole family sat around the table last night in our house filling them out, which was really interesting because we weren't all voting for the same people. So that was kind of fun. Hey, when we come back, 303-713-8255.
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5: ABC News, I'm Dave Packer. A deadly shooting rampage and an hours-long police standoff in Midland, Texas. It ended with a gunman who authorities say was a 45-year-old man named Victor Villarreal dead after a shootout with police. Mayor Lori Blong.
6: We do have 11 known victims at this time. There's at least one victim that is dead on the scene.
5: The senior administration official says that a potential deal with Iran includes reopening the Strait of Hormuz and ending the U.S. blockade. He also says that it, quote, leads to the dismantling of the Iranian nuclear program. An appeals court has rejected the Kennedy Center's effort to pause a court-ordered removal of President Trump's name from the building. A federal judge earlier today ruling that Trump's name should come off the Kennedy Center. Stocks were higher on Wall Street as SpaceX went public, making founder Elon Musk the world's first trillionaire. The Justice Department today clearing the way for a merger between Paramount and Warner Brothers. This is ABC News.
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8: Heavy traffic traveling through Highlands Ranch. This was some fire department activity eastbound C-470 between University and Quebec. It's been tying up the right lane. That's about a 10 to 15 minute delay. Sounds like that is starting to clear out. Crash in Aurora, northbound 225, right near Alameda. That's in the right lane. A 10 minute backup there. And a minor wreck westbound 36 at Pecos, causing a delay back to I-25. With traffic, I'm Susan Thielen.
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4: 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Mexico kicked off the tournament with a 2-0 win over South Africa yesterday.
5: 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It's Real Jimenez, and it's 2-0.
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0: 28? Because of all the chaos that's going to ensue, Bennett appointing his own successor and all that royal garbage. And at that point, Bennett in 4 years, I mean, he's done now. He hasn't had, think of how few accomplishments in the Senate. He's been there a generation. He's done now. He's just looking for some place to hang out at the end of his career where people still have to kiss his behind. You know, so he gets elected governor. We know under either of these Democrats, the state's going to continue to go downhill, unfortunately, because those lefty policies don't work. But Bennett, yeah, he's just fading, and he gets elected governor. I think it's going to be easier to get that office back in 4 years. Love to see a Republican this time, but, you know, I do think Republican Party has a huge stake in who gets elected governor. State, unfortunately, if it's a Democrat, is doomed to just more of a steep slide. And Weiser, here's your problem with Weiser. If he ends up winning that Dem primary and becomes governor, he's much younger. He's very ambitious, and he has much more of a political career ahead of him. Whereas, again, Bennett's just looking to go out to pasture, you know, with some title. So Weiser would be much more active, much more damaging to the state, because he'd be probably more effective in getting lefty stuff through, and then probably have a much bigger head of steam going into that governor's race 4 years from now. I know you're not, you didn't wake up this morning thinking about the governor's race in 30, but believe me, the Democrats are. 303-713-8255. Don't know why I keep saying that. We're at the end of the show. It's just habit after all these years, I guess. Let's go up to beautiful Nederland, Colorado. Kathleen, you're on the Dan Kaplis Show. Welcome.
1: Hi, Dan. Thanks. I wanted to call Wednesday. I heard the show on the circumcision.
0: Yeah.
1: And
0: then they cut us off.
1: I'm sorry?
0: Oh, sorry. That was bad. Go ahead, please, Nancy. Kathleen.
1: Yeah. Okay. So I just want you and everybody to watch a documentary called American Circumcision. And I'm going to tell you, I didn't think much about circumcision until I saw that, and it literally broke my heart. And I suggest not bashing it or talking bad about it, these guys that filed the lawsuit, until you've really seen that documentary. It'll blow your mind.
0: What did you take away from it?
1: I cried.
0: What made you so sad?
1: It's mutilation. They strap those babies down.
0: Oh yeah, yeah. We don't want to hear all
1: the
0: that.
1: The scream. And
0: oh
1: the
0: no,
1: blood.
0: I did. Yeah, yeah, yeah. No.
1: Really, I can't talk about. You have to watch. Oh,
0: okay.
1: It. It's called American Circumcision. Yeah. It's on Netflix. You could buy it on YouTube. Yeah. It was 2017, and it changed my opinion. 100%. If I ever had an opinion, I never thought anything of it. But
0: appreciate
1: that. Mutilation.
0: Kathleen, thank you so much for that. Ryan, what do you think happens if I go home now? You know, it's been a very good but a very long week. Long hours, lots of work. Amy's been extremely busy. Everything else. If I go home and say, "Honey, let's watch American Circumcision tonight."
2: I think she's going to pass on that.
0: Yes, I am. But I appreciate the sincerity of Kathleen's call very much. And by the way, reason we were talking about it is a lawsuit's been filed in Denver asking the court to ban circumcision statewide, comparing it to female genital mutilation. And I, first of all, that lawsuit's going to fail for lots of reasons, including religious liberty. And there's no comparison between the two, because female genital mutilation is one of the most barbaric, horrific practices on the face of the earth, and is intended to deprive females of sexual pleasure their entire lives. And it should be a major felony in Colorado, but Democrats have kept it a misdemeanor. Yeah, the party of women, right? Not the enemy of women. Have a great weekend, Ryan. Join us Monday on the Dan Kaplis Show.
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10: ABC News, I'm Dave Packer. A deadly shooting rampage and an hours-long police standoff in Midland, Texas. It ended with a gunman who authorities say was a 45-year-old man named Victor Villarreal dead after a shootout with police. Mayor Lori Blong.
11: We do have 11 known victims at this time. There's at least one victim that is dead on the scene.
10: The senior administration official says that a potential deal with Iran includes reopening the Strait of Hormuz and ending the U.S. blockade. He also says that it, quote, leads to the dismantling of the Iranian nuclear program. An appeals court has rejected the Kennedy Center's effort to pause a court-ordered removal of President Trump's name from the building. A federal judge earlier today ruling that Trump's name should come off the Kennedy Center. Stocks were higher on Wall Street as SpaceX went public, making founder Elon Musk the world's first trillionaire. The Justice Department today clearing the way for a merger between Paramount and Warner Brothers. This is ABC News. Employees at an IRS office outside Atlanta are working from home until further notice as their office deals with a major rat problem.
12: Atlanta IRS employee Kiawana Masterson is one of thousands of staff now working from home as the agency addresses the rat problem in the building. She says the situation inside the office is unbearable.
13: There is rat droppings, there is urine, it's total chaos.
12: In a statement, the IRS acknowledges that the rodents have created an uncomfortable work environment for staff. The department says in addition to new trapping and pest control efforts, it's also implementing plans to improve trash collection and declutter the building. Jonathan O'Brien, ABC News, Atlanta.
10: A federal appeals court in New York upheld the fraud conviction of FTX founder Sam Bankman-Fried, rejecting his legal team's claim of newly discovered witnesses that they say would clear his name. He's serving a 25-year prison sentence. Boston police searching for a pair of suspects who robbed a children's lemonade stand this week, making off with around $50 in cash. Dave Packer, ABC News.
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22: The Broncos say they're looking into the second arrest of Broncos linebacker Jonathan Cooper on suspicion he violated his protection order. Broncos insider Benjamin Albright says they had a meeting with Cooper already about his initial arrest last week.
23: They sat down and had a lengthy conversation with Jonathan Cooper about, you know, okay, not having contact, here's the process that plays out and all that kind of stuff. And so they are definitely disappointed that, you know, that he did not adhere to what they had sort of agreed to.
22: Benjamin says Cooper texted his girlfriend, which technically didn't violate the protection order, but the judge made him sign a new one, which severely limits no contact. Two people are facing a bevy of charges, including attempted first-degree murder after road rage shooting on eastbound on the Boulder Turnpike near McCaslin during the rush hour last night. The Boulder County Sheriff's Office says they got a 911 call from a driver saying their pickup truck was shot at. The men were arrested right about 64th and Raleigh. I'm Nia Bender.